0: Shane Hewitt in the night shift. Do you like boats? Are you a boat person? I've been told that if you own a boat, it's basically like that $50,000 boat you bought is the best $250,000 you'll ever spend. That it is just a hole to throw money into. And I'm curious, all you boat people, whether it is like I'm a cruiser, I'm like I could go on a summer river cruise. I could do that. Like in the shoe swap, like we used to go rent the houseboats, right? Out of Sycamus, like that was a great way to spend a few days. Expensive as can be. You need a lot of people. But like for those who don't know that, you should search it, by the way. We're talking about a boat with a hot tub, barbecue, satellite TV, slides, and it sleeps 25 people. Like it's a big boat. But I don't understand it. I was having breakfast this morning with a group of guys locally here in Merrickville, and we were talking about boats. And I was like, oh, you have a boat. And the gentleman I was speaking to, he refurbishes wood boats. He said, oh, you know that joke you made about boats and money? Yeah. Oh, it's worse with a wood boat. What he does is he buys a boat and he redoes it. I think of like George Clooney, Lake Como, kind of like looking like that sort of a Italian wood boat thing that you see in like Monaco,
1: or like the one from the boat chase in
0: James Bond, kind of
1: like that slim narrow one that's like beautiful, like cherry wood,
0: yeah, with like a flag on the back.
1: Yes exactly,
0: yeah. And so I like, so he showed me the ones he's made and they're beautiful. He has five boats, five holes to throw money into.
1: It's a lot.
0: And yeah, I mean, I don't think I'm big on the boats. I know that you guys, like some of y'all, like to go on cruises for your vacation. I don't know. I mean, you wake up at a different place, different beach every day. That's kind of fun. I don't know. It's just, I'm open to being sold on it. I'm just not sure. So when my bud, Nathan Radke, said he was going to go on a boat trip, I thought, oh, he's taking a boat. I didn't know it was a sailboat, first of all. A month ago, we had a conversation about the Great Lakes Vortex, and it was a conversation about the mysteries behind it, Bermuda Triangle style. It was a part of the Uncover Up conversation, and Nathan's going to join us in a minute to explain what happened. But he went on a research trip, going to this Duck Island or whatever it is for the cannibalist snakes, and all of these places where these mysteries happen, or these boats disappear. And he went through something. And just here's a little bit of a clip that's coming up for you in a sec of what Nathan Radke has to say.
2: Popped up onto the deck to fight the mainsail, and I thought for a second that we had lost him, that he had been thrown into the water. And then I was relieved to see that he was still up there in the pitch dark. And then I was way less relieved when he said, Nathan, I need you up here. And I have to say, I was extremely unhappy about that.
0: So how did they get to that point where the sail had broken away? And by the way, this is at nighttime. Because they were sailing all day and all night. So I got pirate vibes. I'm like, oh, it's a sailing ship at nighttime. Like beautiful day, off they go. Beautiful night, off they go. They cross this line, which is into the vortex. Waves get big, wind changes, lights appear behind them and get closer and closer and closer. Full on panic ensues. You'll hear about it in a couple of minutes. I think we're going to learn firsthand how things happen in the Great Lakes Vortex. But it does make me think of pirates. And if you've ever listened to this show before, you will know that Ryan and I love pirates. And I do have a question. Like, would you go? Is this something you would do? Because not lost at sea so much as lost at lake. But a big lake.
1: Big, like enormous lake.
0: Pretty bad. And Nathan Radke made it back. We joked, Ryan, before he left. Well, I hope you make it back. Brr, brr, brr. Oh my God. Could you imagine if he didn't?
1: He almost became a Gordon Lightfoot song.
0: Became a Gordon Lightfoot song.
1: Yeah. Like that's, you don't mess around on the sailboats. They're terrifying, but they're also like, I think if you can learn it, if you can master it, it's got to be one of the greatest experiences a human being can experience, I think.
0: I did imagine that Dr. Lee Kunla, his podcast partner, was sitting on the Cannibalist Snake Island a margarita and a clown horde when he got there. But apparently that didn't even happen. So in honor of one of our favorite guests, nearly being lost at lake, Ryan has put together pirate stuff. very good. Okay, what are we going to do? Are we doing pirate trivia? Is this the goal?
1: I want to do a little bit of pirate trivia. I want to test your pirate knowledge, but not just pirates, but also I want to see if you could survive on the ship. If you were there, if you could have helped get the boat to its destination, or if you would have been taken by Davy Jones, sent to the locker.
0: Yeah, that's very good. Yeah. Okay, what do we do then? Well, you're going to ask me questions?
1: Right,
0: is that
1: what you're
0: doing?
1: Yeah, I'm going to ask you a question.
0: Why do I always have to look bad? Okay.
1: I'm going to ask you a question. You just have to give me which one you think is correct. And if you're correct, you'll hear the sound of a pirate bell. Oh. And if you're wrong, again, see walk the plank. Okay.
0: Splash, is that what
1: it is? Kabloosh? All right, okay. Why don't we start? Shane, what is the official nautical term for the left side of a vessel when it is facing forward?
0: Man. Yeah. So it's port or starboard. Yeah. I have my small craft permit, you know.
1: So that should help you here.
0: No,
1: port
0: it doesn't.
1: Port or starboard?
0: No, I don't. Port or starboard? Well, I'm going to say port because it comes out of my brain first, not starboard and port. So I'm going to say left and right, port and starboard versus starboard and port.
1: That's actually really good. I've never thought of it that way. That is correct, by the way. Ding, ding.
0: You're not going to ask me which light the green light is on and the red light is on, because I also took my pilot's license, although I didn't finish it, clearly. Yeah. And it's the same for airplanes. So if it's facing you, it's opposite. If it's if the red is on the right and the green. I think it's the red is right, green is left. No, it's backwards. It's red is left, green is right.
1: You lost me.
0: Me too. Where am I?
1: Don't worry. Okay, here's
0: I feel seasick.
1: This one will help, okay? The classic skull and bones, crossbones pirate flag. What is it actually traditionally named? Is it a blackjack, a crimson banner, the Jolly Roger, or the Sea Rover?
0: Oh, I don't know. I love Jolly Ranchers, though. Mm. Can I vote Jolly Roger?
1: You can vote Jolly Roger, and that would be correct.
0: Oh, really? I was tempted by the last one, the Sea Rover. What was that one?
1: Yeah, the Sea Rover. Yeah, okay. No, the Jolly Roger. And fun fact, if pirates were attacking you, they would strike the black, raise the black. And most of the time, most merchant vessels, they would have just surrendered. They're not going to put up a fight for someone else's stuff.
0: Did not know that. All right. I'm 2 for 2 on guesses.
1: Speaking of pirates, which real life pirate was notorious for weaving lit, slow burning fuses into his attire during battles to terrify his enemies? Was it Blackbeard, Captain Kidd, Calico Jack, or Black Bart?
0: I have no idea. This is the craziest. I said Black Bart. Real. Who doesn't love a good Bartholomew?
1: You're close. I'm sorry. You are going to be walking the plank for the first time. It's Blackbeard. Blackbeard would stick lit fuses into his beard to terrify his enemies.
0: Okay, if we're quick, we can get two more.
1: Okay, two more. All right. Let's do the origins of speed. Why is a ship's speed measured in knots? Is it because the sailors would tie knots to ropes to get the width? They would throw it overboard and count it against an hourglass? Or just because King George wanted it to be that way?
0: King George, I have no idea.
1: It's the tie the knot into the water and time it against an hourglass.
0: Oh, there we go. Overboard go I. Pirate trivia. How is it Nathan Radke almost was lost at lake in the Great Lakes Vortex? His story is coming up next.
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9: The latest forecast from the AM 800 Weather Center. We have a chance of showers and storms tonight with fog patches developing, the low 19 or 66. Tomorrow, mix of sun and cloud, wind from the southwest at 30 kilometers an hour, the high 27 with the humidex 35 or 95 Fahrenheit. Clouds tomorrow night, the low 17. Then for Friday, a mix of sun and cloud, the high 28. Again, a chance of showers and storms, the low 19.
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7: The latest forecast from the AM800 Weather Center. We have a chance of showers and storms tonight with fog patches developing, the low 19 or 66. Tomorrow, mix of sun and cloud, wind from the southwest at 30 kilometers an hour, the high 27 with the humidex 35 or 95 Fahrenheit. Clouds tomorrow night, the low 17. Then for Friday, a mix of sun and cloud, the high 28. Again, a chance of showers and storms, the low 19.
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5: Latest forecast from the AM 800 Weather Center. We have a chance of showers and storms tonight with fog patches developing, the low 19 or 66. Tomorrow, mix of sun and cloud, wind from the southwest at 30 kilometers an hour, the high 27 with the humidex 35 or 95 Fahrenheit. Clouds tomorrow night, the low 17. Then for Friday, a mix of sun and cloud, the high 28. Again, a chance of showers and storms, the low 19.
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16: 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Why is it that we keep just harping on this trade thing? I guess it matters, but do we want to hear it all day, every day when there's just nothing to report? Jamie Ellerton was here, Lindsay Broadhead, as always on Wednesdays, talking about Mark Carney, our Prime Minister's performance, trade negotiations generally, and what's going on.
10: I think it's messy. And frankly, I think like most Canadians, they're not blaming our Prime Minister because they recognize who they're dealing with in the White House. And essentially the instigator of all of this instability. I think between now and the next election, whenever that actually ends up being, probably 3 years out now that it's a majority parliament, Mark Carney will be judged on his record rather than his prospects and his CV, which is how he won the election last time. But I don't think Canadians are like putting a lot of blame and they're still trying to figure it out. I think when you look at what the Prime Minister has been doing, a lot of these are longer term fixes that aren't going to show up in immediacy. And when it comes to negotiating with the United States, I think the government's been clear they're not going to get a deal just for the sake of getting a deal, because that would actually be the cynical announcement that your AI video was poking fun at. But ultimately respect the fact that billions of dollars flow in trade across this border every single day with the Americans. A lot of Canadian livelihood and jobs are at stake. And the Prime Minister effectively is between a rock and a hard place, and I think he's trying to manage it to the best he can.
16: Maybe Jamie's right. Maybe we just need to kind of do a bridge loan.
11: It's funny. I'm seeing incredible action from Ottawa. I think they caught on very early that this is not someone who will negotiate. There isn't a deal to be struck. It's constantly playing whack-a-mole. And we've seen this on the international stage weekly, where a country will hit the target, you know, in some cases literally, but hit the target as it relates to negotiations. They think there's a win. They think there's a deal. They think there's a handshake. And then something else pops up. There is no deal to be had. And as soon as I think Canada is a broader populace, and in fact, I think many of us are already there, embrace that reality, the better we'll all be, because the nature of the conversation will switch. It'll switch to what should we be doing, what should we be supporting in spite of that. So I actually see in Ottawa right now that is very attuned to opening up new economic doors around the world, striking new deals, striking new opportunity, full stop.
16: All right, Smart Speakers is on Shane Hewitt and the Night Shift, the podcast. Lindsay Broadhead right there and Jamie Ellerton before that. So I would be curious to see that if this whole trade deadline and these tariffs come in and all these things, I would like to see the Canadian government have a list of announcements and projects to engage on right away, or deals that they've been working on for the last year and a half, and say, here's what we've done. This has failed. Here's what we've done. That, I think, reassures Canadians and builds confidence. More promises and more long runway, I don't think it does. But that Smart Speakers conversation is available for you on the podcast. Three things we learned today. There was an eclipse earlier in the day, and Elena Hyde was on helping us understand the meteor shower that you can catch no matter where you are in Canada, as long as it's clear sky and dark tonight.
17: So usually it's always very hard to say, but we can say that this is probably about as good as it's going to get until the year 2126. Oh. Because if you want to run into a lot of stuff, what helps is if there's a fresh trail for it. And the comet, Swift-Tuttle, it last came by in 1992, and it's not coming around again until 133 years from 1992.
16: Wow.
17: So it left a fresh trail just back in 1992, though we still have a fair amount up there to run into. And now as we get closer to 2126, so literally in 100 years, they might not be as good at that time because we will have run into them 100 more times and cleared out a little bit of them.
16: Do we get any remnants of this crashing down on us at all, or do they
17: all burn
16: out?
17: Yeah, so you always can get slightly larger pieces. So most of the fragments will be very, very small dust specks that will burn up completely. And these are the little white flashes that you see. But every once in a while, a slightly bigger piece gets caught up, and it doesn't burn up completely, and it might actually hit the ground. And those bigger pieces can be fairly spectacular. Sometimes they can even have a little bit of color. color due to different elements in them burning up in our atmosphere. And so if you're very lucky, you can see some of them. Of course, in 1993, which is just after the trail got laid down by the comet, they did have a few that were, that came down very, very brilliantly. Now, we can never say exactly what it'll be. So one of the fun games you can do is go out and see how many you can actually spot in an hour from wherever you are. And if you go to a dark enough place, maybe you will get to that 100. I don't know.
16: Perseid's meteor shower peak is overnight tonight. Should be able to see it anywhere in Canada. All right, Ryan O'Donnell, we did pirate trivia. The story from Nathan Radke, almost lost at sea, lake, last at lake. What, crazy. Did you find that discouraging to go on a big sailboat, going on a ship?
18: It's not so much discouraging. It's just that the recognizing that even though like technology has gotten better, the manual labor and the skill needed to actually operate a sailboat is truly ridiculous. And it kind of just, it terrifies me, but it is a bucket list item, and Nathan's story did not remove it from my bucket list.
16: Okay. Very good. Nathan Radke, Uncover Up Podcast. Their book is out, by the way, and it's going to be on the podcast version, Shane Hewitt and the Night Shift, of that conversation. You can grab it on the iHeart app. This is Nathan Radke on what happened in the Great Lakes Vortex when he went looking for lights on the horizon of his trip.
19: So just after midnight, I came up onto the bridge to start scanning the horizon for lights, which was very important because if we drifted a bit too far north at that part of the lake, there's a danger of bottoming out on rocky shoals. If you go too far south, there's a danger that you've accidentally invaded America. So either way, you've got to stay in this sort of narrow corridor.
16: Yeah, we don't need more tariffs, thanks.
19: Exactly. I don't need an international incident. So when I climbed up onto the bridge after midnight, the night was clear and calm, beautiful, moonless sky. But as we approached the vortex, two things changed. One, the wind picked up considerably. And two, the waves increased in ferocity. And there's a bunch of reasons for this. One, winds tend to travel from west to east over the lake. So the further east you get, the more time the waves have had to gather energy from those winds, because Lake Ontario is such a long, narrow lake. The other reason is that the bottom of the lake gets much shallower in the eastern part, which means that the waves rise up as well. So at this point, now we're middle of the night, can't see anything, we're getting battered pretty severely, but the boat's sturdy and the skipper knows what he's doing, so it's all fine. I was starting to get a little bit seasick because I couldn't see the horizon to kind of check in, and so I was getting a bit disoriented. Then, I noticed there was some lights behind us. And it couldn't have been land, because that's where we were coming from, so must be another ship on the same course as us. And the minutes go past, and the lights get larger. So I'm looking through the binoculars as I'm getting heaved about in the back of the boat, and I could see sort of an array of lights in a pyramid, which really didn't tell me much about the ship or the direction it was going or anything like that.
16: But was it a ship? You're going to have to grab it on the podcast. Was it a different kind of ship? Nathan Radke, Shane Hewitt, and the Night Shift. Our podcast is on the iHeart app and all of your favorite podcast apps. Grab it, like it, share it with your friends. We'll be right back.
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22: From the National Newsroom of the Canadian Press, I'm Hannah Stoles. Premier David Eby says the wildfire that's forced some 20,000 people out of their homes in BC's South Okanagan region moved at a dizzying speed. It forced wildfire crews to pivot from fighting the flames to helping residents flee. He warns the blaze that surged last Friday may represent a new normal when it comes to the speed of wildfires. Insolvencies in Canada are floating around levels not seen since the global financial crisis more than 15 years ago, new data shows. The Office of the Superintendent of Bankruptcies released updated figures on Monday, showing insolvencies in June were up 11.5% from a year ago. Over 13,000 were filed. The Conservative National Revenue Critic says the latest insolvency figures show Canadians are running out of options to pay off their debt. Ottawa is set to spend $34 million to help communities cope with climate change. The federal funding comes as cities and towns across the country spend another summer battling extreme heat, wildfires, flooding, and tornadoes. Environment Minister Julie DeBrusson was in Halifax this morning and says the city is to get nearly $800,000 to install cooling measures in its parks to help residents cope with extreme heat. Another six whales are being moved out of a Niagara Falls, Ontario marine zoo and are destined for U.S. aquariums. The now shuttered Marineland has begun moving a third batch of whales to facilities outside of Canada. A team of specialized workers at the shuttered tourist attraction guided six beluga whales into a custom sling one by one before hoisting them into tanks. A police-escorted convoy then slowly set out to drive the whales, two males and four females, to Toronto's Pearson Airport, where they were loaded onto a plane and flown to Chicago and Atlanta. A grand jury indictment has been unsealed, charging Nick Reiner with the murder of his parents, Hollywood actor-director Rob Reiner, and photographer-producer Michelle Singer Reiner. The indictment also charges Reiner with lying in wait. ABC News legal analyst Royal Oaks has more.
0: The key to this move may be Reiner's mental state. The DA is alleging calculated behavior, lying in wait, while the defense may focus heavily on Reiner's psychiatric condition. Jurors may have to decide not only what he did, but what was happening in his mind.
22: The grand jury indictment will allow the prosecution to bypass a preliminary hearing and go right to trial. A giant replica of a kitchen cabinet has been unveiled outdoors in a northern Indiana town. A curator of history at the Indiana State Museum and Historic Site says at one time the Hoosier cabinet was very popular.
1: The Hoosier cabinet was huge at the turn of the century. One in 10 American houses had a Hoosier cabinet. Actually more than that probably, because that number just comes from the Hoosier Manufacturing Company. And there were 5,000 dealers throughout the country of these cabinets.
22: It's a freestanding kitchen workstation and storage area that centralizes and speeds up food preparation. This is the Canadian Press. In sports, an independent appeal board has ruled five players from Canada's 2018 World Junior team acquitted last year of sexual assault breached Hockey Canada's code of conduct. Hockey Canada says it's accepted recommended suspensions and reinstatement dates for Alex Fermentin, Cal Foote, Carter Hart, Dylan Dubé, and Michael McLeod. Fermentin is eligible to play for Canada's national teams immediately, while the other four remain suspended. The Toronto Blue Jays look to wrap up a series win when they host the Boston Red Sox tonight. Toronto took the first two games of the four-game set to give them four wins over their last five contests. The Los Angeles Lakers are being sold for the second time in a year. Businessman Josh Kusher and former Disney CEO Bob Iger are purchasing the club for a record-breaking $12.5 billion. The Toronto Raptors will open their 2026 NBA Cup schedule against the Orlando Magic on October 30th. The Raptors advanced to the quarterfinals of the in-season tournament for the first time last year. From the Canadian Press, I'm Hannah Stolz.
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5: The latest forecast from the AM 800 Weather Center. We have a chance of showers and storms tonight with fog patches developing, the low 19 or 66. Tomorrow, mix of sun and cloud, wind from the southwest at 30 kilometers an hour, the high 27 with the humidex 35 or 95 Fahrenheit. Clouds tomorrow night, the low 17. Then for Friday, a mix of sun and cloud, the high 28. Again, a chance of showers and storms, the low 19.

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3: The latest forecast from the AM 800 Weather Center. We have a chance of showers and storms tonight with fog patches developing, the low 19 or 66. Tomorrow, mix of sun and cloud, wind from the southwest at 30 kilometers an hour, the high 27 with the humidex 35 or 95 Fahrenheit. Clouds tomorrow night, the low 17. Then for Friday, a mix of sun and cloud, the high 28. Again, a chance of showers and storms, the low 19.
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1: We like to talk to some of our friends and find out what's on their mind. And this week, we get to, as I like to call him, welcome to the show, Vashi's friend Mike is here. The episode this week is What's on Your Mind, Mike Lecouture. Hey, brother, how are you?
2: Vashi's friend? I can't stand on my own. Is that it?
1: Well, I don't know, like, it's like this kidding. Extra level of coolness, dude. If you're friends with Vash,
2: yeah,
1: you're like...
2: Yeah, right. You're totally right. No, honestly, I actually use that at parties. I tell people, I'm like, hey, I'm Vashi's friend, by the way.
1: Dude,
2: so,
1: I post a clip on social media of me. It gets a few views. I post a clip of me and Vashi. It's like 27,000 views. So
2: we go back, Vashi and I go way back to working at another network together when we were both a little more young and spry. She's a little younger than I am and a lot spryer. But anyways, no, it's let's let it stand because you're
1: right. I think it's a compliment. Mike Lecouture, yeah. You know him from CTV, and great piece, by the way, that we just happened upon today, too, to have this conversation. So, Mike, with this piece, I'm assuming might be on your mind. What's on your mind, Mike Lecouture?
2: Yeah, I mean, look, Canada-U.S. relations is constantly on my mind as somebody who's covered it for a little bit, but especially in the last couple of days. I've been in Washington, D.C., talking not only to politicians, but also to regular Americans. And it's really interesting to see how people are feeling. You know, you generally wonder, okay, I'm in the political bubble in Ottawa. You know, I am consumed with a lot of these things, trade, Canada-U.S. relation, and I sort of wonder, how do Americans feel? So yesterday we went around, we talked to a lot of people, in a steaming hot day here in the U.S. Capitol. And what you find is that people are actually just tired of the fight, and they sort of say, why are we attacking Canada? Why is one of our closest allies now somebody that is the target of terrorists? And you know what? What's remarkable to me is how many people are up to speed on this. And I'm not trying to discount, you know, how well read they are or how much they're up on current events, but let's be honest, you know, the U.S. is 10 times the size of our economy. And so oftentimes we can have that sort of little brother syndrome with the U.S. and we figure, people don't pay attention to us. But people down here actually know, and these are tourists, right? Like a family from Utah. I talked to a guy who's a former member of the U.S. Navy who, you know, is from New Jersey. And all of them, to a T, are just sitting here going, why are we doing this? Why are we picking on one of our best friends in the world and what is supposed to be our best friend? And I think they also understand that things need to get back to a place where it's not affecting them, because right now even they understand it's making things more expensive for them. And I think it sort of heartens me a little bit to know, as a reporter and as a Canadian, that people in the U.S., they understand it, they know about it, they care about it, and they don't think that it's right.
1: That's fascinating to hear. If I had to bet over a beer, Mike, I probably would have guessed the opposite. So that is heartening to be able to hear that. How does it go when you say, hi there? Have you ever heard of Vashi Kapelos? I know her. No, I'm just kidding.
2: You have no idea how many doors it opens immediately.
1: But when you walk up to strangers in the U.S. Capitol and you're like, my name is Mike. I'm a reporter from Canada. This is what I'm journalisming. And what do you think? What's their reaction to you being a Canadian when you just sort of cold introduce yourself to a stranger?
2: I mean, warm, first of all. A lot of people say, oh, yeah, we love Canada. And then I'll be honest with you. The funniest thing about it is that there are some people. There was this one was one couple. I was in front of the African History Museum. And I went up to them and asked them. They said, oh, we don't want to be on TV. We appreciate it. But then they said, but we're sorry for what's happening. And there were a couple from Pennsylvania who basically were apologizing for what's happening and apologizing for the president. Now, obviously, these are people, I don't know their politics, I didn't ask it. If I had to guess, would they probably be leaning Democrat? Likely. But this has happened more often than you can sort of shake a stick at, if I'm going to use an old-timey phrase. I mean, I have been in the United States for work and for other things, and the number of people when I say, hey, you know, I'm Canadian or whatever, I've lost track of how many people have said, we're sorry for what he's doing. And again, you know, probably Democrats, probably that type, you know, those types of people. But I think generally most Americans understand that their president is causing Canada pain, and, you know, there is a sense that it's not right. On the flip side, and, you know, if we bring it to some of the reporting that I was doing today in covering the trade talks between U.S. Trade Representative Jameson Greer and Dominic LeBlanc, the Canada-U.S. Trade Minister, and Janice Charette, who is our lead trade negotiator for negotiations with the U.S. I mean, you know, I was chasing them today and trying to get answers. And the other thing that's on my mind when it comes to this, and feel free to bring it back to the ordinary Americans, but I just wanted to sort of add this as an aside, is that, you know, we're trying to get answers from Dominic LeBlanc as to what is going on with trade talks. And they are holding their cards so close to their vest that it's impossible to know they're even holding cards. And, you know, and I understand the reason why. It's likely because they don't want to rock the boat, and they don't want the U.S. president to see any of the conversations that the Canadians are having. And it's kind of like any negotiation, right? You don't want to say, hey, you know, we don't think the other guys are doing something that's fair, and we would like something changed, for fear of it getting back to the U.S. president and him going, oh, yeah, you know what? Well, we're going to change it again just because you said that.
1: Yeah, I'm pretty sure I've seen a couple of movies that have that same storyline, right? Oh, don't tell so-and-so, right? Like, it is kind of wild to think. I have a friend of mine, Mike, and he had also recently said to me and confessed to me in conversation, and he's a Republican voter, like, he's not shy about it. But even he said, and I remember years and years ago, his opinions about Trump and all those things, but he said to me specifically, he goes, oh, look, I will respect the president, but he's not my president. And I was like, really? And he's like, oh, yeah, this is beyond whatever. So it would appear.
2: It's interesting you say that, because, Shane, like, I've had friends who are either American or, you know, American friendly in the past. And they, to a T, they will say, I don't agree with him, but he's my president. And it's interesting that you mentioned that shift.
1: It's crazy, right?
2: Right.
1: It is a big shift. Well, that's what's on Mike LeCouture's mind. CTVnews.ca, you can see the article there about the perceptions about Canada from Americans. He's down doing the good work right there. And I'm going to get him a T-shirt that says, I know Vashi Capella. I think that's a great way to go.
2: Well, we'll have Mike LeCouture. Me and you.
1: Yes, we'll do it. Oh, we're going to do it. Next time we go to a party, we'll show up in matching T-shirts. Great work, Mike. It's a great piece, and I really appreciate you coming to join us to talk about it.
2: Thanks so much for having me on. I appreciate it.
1: Shane Hewitt and The Night Shift.
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9: From the National Newsroom of the Canadian Press, I'm Hannah Stoles. BC Premier David Eby is in Penticton, BC, where many evacuees have gathered after a wildfire forced about 20,000 people out of their homes. He says there's a lot of emotion, and that the death of an 8-year-old woman trying to flee the fire is a tragic loss. Oakville enacted a one-year moratorium on a new data center, becoming the first Ontario municipality to take the step. Local lawmakers are still grappling with the concerns surrounding the new wave of facilities powering artificial intelligence. Councillors directed staff to look into how the town could address potential noise, vibration, and emissions issues from the data centers, as well as broader land use considerations. This comes as neighboring Mississauga is set to vote next month on its own data center freeze. A Saskatchewan mother says a $1,300 ambulance bill for her son could have been much cheaper if the province had closer hospital beds available. Amy Haynes says 3-year-old Nolan came down with a high fever in May and required immediate medical attention. She says there was no space in her hometown or nearby hospitals, so her son was transported to Prince Albert.
8: We just kind of followed what the doctor thought was best. We received really good care in Bigger. She was awesome. It was just frustrating that nowhere had a spot for us.
9: The opposition NDP held a news conference with Haynes, calling on the province to fix the bed shortage issue. A University of Ottawa law professor is challenging a 2022 Quebec law that made it optional for legislature members to swear an oath of allegiance to the king. The law stipulates that the incoming legislature members would only be required to swear allegiance to the people of Quebec in order to take their seats in Parliament. In his motion, Lawrence David argues that politicians who don't take the oath won't be sitting legally, which would impact the validity of the laws they pass. Another 6 whales have been moved out of a Niagara Falls, Ontario marine zoo and are now in U.S. aquariums.
10: Marineland has begun moving a third batch of whales to aquariums outside of Canada. A team of specialized workers at the shuttered tourist attraction is guiding 6 beluga whales into a custom sling one by one before hoisting them into tanks. A police-escorted convoy is then set to slowly drive the whales, 2 males and 4 females, to Toronto's Pearson Airport, where they will be loaded onto a plane and flown to Shedd Aquarium in Chicago and Georgia Aquarium in Atlanta. Don Mitchell, The Canadian, Press.
9: 3 New Brunswick teens have been arrested after a car surfing video went viral on social media. The video, with hundreds of thousands of views, appears to show a boy sitting on the roof of a moving car on Vaughan Harvey Boulevard. Mounties say the vehicle was reported stolen, and the teenagers are also suspected of breaking and entering, as well as stealing from multiple businesses and residents. A police foot chase resulted in a 16-year-old boy and girl being arrested, and a 14-year-old boy later turned himself in. This is the Canadian Press. In sports, Ernie Clement and Miles Straw had 2 RBIs apiece, and the Blue Jays earned a 3rd straight win, topping the Red Sox 6-4. Toronto started the day 2.5 games back of the Texas Rangers in the race for the final American League wildcard spot. Brandon Nakashima is into the men's singles final at the National Bank Open in Montreal. The 25-year-old American downed Spanish teen Rafael Hodar to reach the title match. A win for the Dallas Wings against the visiting Toronto Tempo, 94-88. Marina Mabry had 23 points for a Toronto side that lost its 10th straight game. And this year's Canadian Elite Basketball League Championship will be decided in a single game after all. The league planned to crown a winner in a 3-game series this season, but had to pivot after Game 1 between the Winnipeg Sea Bears and the Brampton Honey Badgers was called off early in the first quarter due to condensation on the floor. The two sides will now meet in Winnipeg for the title on Saturday. From the Canadian Press, I'm Hannah Stolz.
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14: The latest forecast from the AM 800 Weather Center. We have a chance of showers and storms tonight with fog patches developing, the low 19 or 66. Tomorrow, mix of sun and cloud, wind from the southwest at 30 kilometers an hour, the high 27 with the humidex 35 or 95 Fahrenheit. Clouds tomorrow night, the low 17. Then for Friday, a mix of sun and cloud, the high 28. Again, a chance of showers and storms, the low 19.
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16: Let's get into it here on the Kyle Horner Show. Tecumseh is a step closer, having a new town-wide comprehensive zoning bylaw. Town Council gave the first and second readings to the proposed bylaw Tuesday night. Council did agree to a last-minute change, not allowing semi-detached homes and duplexes as of right in existing neighborhoods, which are traditionally homes to mostly single-detached houses. It's a final change to an at times contentious townwide zoning bylaw that seeks to provide more consistency across Tecumseh. Now, the new rules will replace three separate bylaws which existed before Tecumseh's amalgamation back in 1999. Councillors weighed in when it came to the benefits of the added housing versus residents' concern and the risk of creating significant growth without a period of adjustments. Joining us to discuss the proposed bylaw is Joe Bichetti, the town's deputy mayor. Joe, it's been a while. How are you today?
17: Good morning, Cal. How are things going there?
16: Yeah, we're going good. I appreciate you coming on and talking to us about this here. When it comes to the beginning of this, it's been going on for a little while here. Help me out and maybe just do a little bit of background with us and how we got to this point.
17: Well, if you go back in terms of reviewing the three consolidated bylaws, former Sandwich South, former St. Clair Beach, and former Tecumseh, they have, in terms of their current zoning, R1 zoning permitted uses, single detached. And that's what we have that exists today. In terms of what is being proposed in the proposed new zoning bylaw, would add not only single detached, but semi-detached, duplexes and lodging homes. So when this all came about, and again, we've been, you know, amalgamated now close to 27 years, it was time that we tried to work under one book. And so the intent through administration and the consultant was, let's try to get things organized so that, you know, we are one now as a municipality, and it's time to have a one comprehensive zoning bylaw. So the recommendations and the public open houses that started last year, various public meetings. The contentious issue basically was the higher density in the R1 zones. And this goes back, Kyle, if you recall the Housing Accelerator Fund, when the town was able to receive some funding if we changed the official plan to allow four units as a right in all single-family, low-density residential.
16: Yeah.
17: And at that point, the community, there was online petition, a lot of residents, delegations that came that did not want four units as a right. They wanted to maintain their established neighborhoods. And the arguments were back and forth. It was astounding in terms of even an AM 100 news poll, you know, close to 80% said Tecumseh did the right choice. And at that point, it was a close vote. It was 4-3. And so that was kind of put to bed after a year and a half of back and forth. And so now the zoning is a separate process under the Planning Act. So that was the official plan. But the sentiments, the factors are kind of the similar in nature, because zoning now would allow semi-detached duplexes in established neighborhoods in R1 zones, creating higher density as a right. So, you know, this doesn't mean that a developer or a resident or some property owner can't build a semi-detached or cannot build a duplex. They certainly can. And what it means is they have to go through the public consultation. There's a Planning Act process. They apply to the town, and there's going to be a public meeting. They look at the road. They look at the location, the infrastructure. Is there enough parking? And then, you know, the committee of adjustment, or if it goes to council, they'll make a decision at that point.
16: Mm-hmm.
17: And that is still there and it exists today. So that doesn't change. The only thing is it's not an automatic as a right where, let's say you live on a residential street, some person buys a house and decides to convert it to a duplex. They just get a permit and it's done. So that was kind of the thing, you know, up to last night, the motion that was on the floor basically was asking that higher density would be included and there would be no changes. And again, we had a lot of feedback from the public saying this is not what they want. And at the end of the day, you know, myself and along, I know residents like Darren, you know, Darren, and, you know, Tony, Monica, all the delegates that spoke were very passionate that they want to maintain Tecumseh. That's why people moved there. They wanted to live in that certain neighborhood. Now, talking about high multi-use and other factors of diverse housing, we have South of the Expressway, the ability to build 8,000 homes. And so Tecumseh is in a great position to have everything. And so last night, to me, it was a happy night. It was a win, but the win belongs to the people because their voices were heard.
16: So is that how you're juggling it? Because I was going to ask, you know, how do you juggle the need for housing in Tecumseh, but obviously respect what residents want? They want that little time to get used to the growth. Is that what you're talking about then, establishing new neighborhoods? As you mentioned, you know, there's room there for about 8,000 homes. So it's kind of establishing a new Tecumseh, I guess, a new part of Tecumseh.
17: Absolutely. And so all the ones that are saying, You know, Tecumseh's closed for business for diverse housing. That's absolutely not true. We have the ability to create on those greenfield sites, the Tecumseh, like you say, that would address those needs, the affordable homes, hopefully, because we talk about affordable homes, but when these semis detached get built or duplexes, they're $600,000-$700,000. So that's not affordable to most people. And if we want to keep residents, if we want to keep the youth and our seniors that want to remain in Tecumseh, we do have to provide that diversity. And in my opinion, and I know a lot of people feel the same way, is we've got that land mass that we can create that Tecumseh that we're talking about.
16: Last one I want to ask you about. I know you wanted to defer it until the new council. That motion failed. So are you still happy with that, with what happened there? And why did you want, I just quickly here, why did you want maybe the new council to have a say in it?
17: Because the motion for the last 6 months, there were no changes. The public kept talking, get that out. We don't want semi-detached. We don't want to see duplexes. In the report that was deferred is still there. There was no changes made. So based on that original motion, I said, well, let the people say, you know, a feel of, let's let the new council decide, because this is a huge land use planning decision.
16: Mm-hmm.
17: And so to make a decision right now based on that original motion, I was asking to defer. But if you're going to remove it, because I did say at the meeting, I'm happy with 95% of this bylaw. If semi-detached and duplexes were removed as a right, I totally support it. And that's why I think council, you know, when we voted on it, it was unanimous. So the ones that were all along advocating for diverse housing and wanted higher density, they came on board and voted to support removing those two items from the permitted uses.
16: Okay. So third and final reading happens on September 15th. After that, then it triggers a 20-day period for residents to consider appealing it. Is that correct? That's where we're at now? Okay.
17: Yes. But that was the big contentious issue is, so again, there's still time. If there's questions, if we need to clarify definitions, that gives the opportunity for council or residents to be able to ask those type of questions. But again, it was a very successful night. And again, I want to thank all the residents who called and attended and participated. And I think it's been, you know, the last 2 years we've been dealing with these issues, that finally I think the direction of the future Tecumseh is that we've protected our established neighborhood, so I'm very happy with that.
16: Yeah, I mean, I get it, right? You can still grow. There's still opportunities to grow, as you mentioned, where some of those areas are in Tecumseh. So, yeah, I disagree when people say it is closed for business. I think there's other towns in this area that are much, I guess, more difficult to deal with than what's happening out there in Tecumseh.
17: They may not have the land mass or the developable lands in those communities.
16: Yeah. Or the heritage in some parts.
17: Yes.
16: Joe, thank you for doing this. I appreciate it.
17: Pal, thank you so much for your day. You have a great day.
16: All right. There you go. Joe Bacatti, deputy mayor out there in Tecumseh. So again, semi-detached homes and duplexes, they still could be allowed. You do have to go through a process. It would require a zoning bylaw amendment, council vote, and committee hearing. So you still could do it. But for the most part here, you won't be allowed to have semi-detached homes and duplexes as of right in existing neighborhoods, which are traditionally home to mostly those single detached houses. Tecumseh is growing at a very rapid pace. We know that. And so there are areas where, you know, I guess, can I call it new Tecumseh, or at least some brand new neighborhoods that will be popping up. So I understand what's happening here, right? Especially in those traditionally existing neighborhoods where you maybe don't want, you know, I guess when it comes to detached homes, those duplexes. You don't really want them in that area. I can understand that. I know some people on the text line say not in my backyard, but I can understand that, especially when you have the opportunity to be building some of these new areas, some of these new neighborhoods. Again, council will give a third and final reading to the matter at its next council meeting. That is September 15th. And once the town has given notice of the bylaw change to everybody, it triggers a 20-day period for residents to consider appealing it. Tough situation over there, but Tecumseh is growing, and you will be seeing new neighborhoods. That's another one. You know, we've talked about other areas in Windsor, but what is this area going to look like a decade, 15 years from now? What is Tecumseh going to look like? Especially out there by the expressway and kind of that new Banwell extension there. That is going to look so different in about a decade from now. We'll take the break and come back. It's Kyle Horner Show here on AM 800.
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14: The latest forecast from the AM 800 Weather Center. We have a chance of showers and storms tonight with fog patches developing, the low 19 or 66. Tomorrow, mix of sun and cloud, wind from the southwest at 30 kilometers an hour. The high 27 with the Humidex 35 or 95 Fahrenheit. Clouds tomorrow night, the low 17. Then for Friday, a mix of sun and cloud, the high 28. Again, a chance of showers and storms, the low 19.
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10: Yeah, we're going to get into bail compliance. I have to read a text, though. And this texter nailed it, saying, Kyle, you can't complain about traffic flow without talking about Essex, Highway 3, and no ramp to Victoria. I get it. As somebody that lived in Essex, especially in that area of Essex, I have no idea. Well, eventually we got to get to the bottom of why they didn't have a ramp off and on of Highway 3 at Victoria. Like, the texter nailed it. My parents lived on Fairview, and so I would have to, you know, get off at the lights at the new McDonald's, that new area of Essex over there, which is very nice, to be honest with you, especially with the new Home Hardware. It's gorgeous. And so you'd have to take South Talbot all the way kind of into the town. Took forever. First of all, it wasn't great because you had people that were crossing the street because you had Sadler's Pond and some of the walkway down in that area. And it would take forever to get to, like, Fairview. It drove me crazy. Now my parents live in Kingsville, and I got to take the Arner. And I forgot. That used to be my bus route. I forgot how long the Arner is. For people that take the Arner every day, props to you. It's like the longest road. It takes forever. I feel like it's so long. But you're absolutely right, Texter. You're absolutely right about that. I have no idea why there wasn't an on and off ramp at Highway 3 in Victoria and Essex. It makes no sense to me. I'm telling you, it takes business away from the downtown. I have no proof of that whatsoever. There is no numbers on that. But I'm telling you, because I'm one of them that I don't really go in Essex anymore because it takes a little bit longer to get in there. I don't get it. Maybe we'll do some research. As that caller to the morning drive the other day said, we'll do some research and figure out why there wasn't an on and off ramp there. But it's a great text. You're on it. Let's talk about bail here. A growing number of people released on bail in Windsor are being placed under electric monitoring. And police say the bail compliance officers are finding more alleged violations, leading to dozens of new charges. But what does that actually tell us about Ontario's bail system? And is electronic monitoring improving public safety, or are we placing increasingly strict conditions on people who haven't been convicted yet? That's why we're bringing in criminal defense lawyer Bobby Russin to break this down. Bobby, how are you today?
11: I'm good, Kyle. I see you're still rambling on about county roads.
10: I'm telling you, man, the Arner's long. Be happy you live in the city. Arner's a long road, man.
11: I am.
10: Don't forget, Harold's in Essex, all right? Don't forget that.
11: Okay.
10: Yeah. Okay. So when it comes to electronic monitoring, tell us what you think of this and how it's being handled in Windsor. Are we doing it right?
11: You know, look, it's never perfect. You know, there's so much sort of post hoc judgment on the internet from the Windsor police, from progressive conservative politicians saying, you know, I can't believe this person was let out on bail. And then, you know, every time the Windsor police posts and fans these flames of controversy more, there are commenters saying, how could he have gotten bail? This is ridiculous. You know, so it's problematic to jump to those conclusions. I think we're doing a good job. And I think, generally when you look at electronic monitoring, I think it is good in the sense that someone who may otherwise not have been able to make bail can get bail, and the community can have an assurance that there is a level of supervision that that person wouldn't have had otherwise. What you always worry about in the criminal justice system and in any system is that when, you know, there is a higher form or a stricter form of release, a stricter form of bail like this electronic monitoring, does it get overused and does the bench become too risk averse? So, you know, the bench is always guarding against that. You know, is every decision one I agree with? Of course not. Is every decision perfect? Of course not. In hindsight, might we say, well, maybe that decision shouldn't have been made in either direction? Of course. But like the reality is, electronic monitoring as paid for by the government has provided opportunities for some people who otherwise might be considered too much of a threat to make bail, to make bail and have their constitutional rights to be presumed innocent and the right to reasonable bail preserved while balancing that with community safety.
10: So when somebody breaches electronic monitoring conditions, like how serious is that breach?
11: Well, I think there is a massive spectrum, right? So, we always just see these stats put out by politicians and by Windsor police who have essentially become their own newspaper, reporting online about the things that bother them. We just say offender arrested for breach, right? And there is a massive difference between two different types of breaches. So let's say, someone assaults their wife, and they are found following their wife around, right? Mm-hmm. That's a really serious breach, yep. Right? Let's say someone has a curfew that says they need to be in their house at 9 o'clock, and at 9:01 they, were smoking a cigarette in their driveway and they stumbled onto the sidewalk, right? Might that be a breach? Sure. That's at the other end of the spectrum. We see these things often. Like I have a client right now who's in custody for breaching his bail because he was not allowed to leave anywhere without his surety. His surety drove him to the mall and stayed in the car while he went into the mall and purchased a shirt, then came back out. Mm. Now, he's been in custody for over a month on this, and the Crown wants 2 months of jail on it, and they want to revoke his prior bail. So, it's a difficult situation, right? Like, did that client technically breach? Maybe. We're going to have a trial on it and see what the judge finds. But is that as serious as, going up to a complainant or a victim or witness on your trial and speaking to them? No.
10: It's fair.
11: Is it as serious as having a weapon while you're on a no weapons condition? No, right? So there's a spectrum of these things. And I think this bail compliance unit, there are times where it does good things, right? Because there are times where offenders have been, for example, they've been selling drugs in an area and they've been prohibited from going back to that apartment building or whatever, and they're found there. That's a good use of our resources, right? We don't want that. The judge has ordered that. That goes to the core issue of why that person's on bail. In a case where a judge or a police officer is getting surveillance from a clothing store, and making applications to get camera surveillance and following up emails and tracking GPS data and putting all this work in to catch someone buying a t-shirt, I'm not so sure that's
10: yeah.
11: how I would vote for my resources being spent. It's like, we were talking about on the roundtable on Friday, and, I said, you could investigate bad landlords who are doing rent evictions. You could investigate bad property owners who are scamming their way into Airbnb and putting party houses that violate the bylaws and put in the fraud. And you said, is there money for that? And I'll just say this. If there's money for this, there's money for that, right? It's not inventing new offenses, this bail compliance unit, because the people they are arresting, if they are found guilty, are breaching. I get that. But most of crime is complaint-based, right?
10: Mm-hmm.
11: Most of what we see has a victim, right? And so we could rely on, before the bail compliance unit, you could rely on someone who is being harassed by someone on bail that they weren't supposed to talk to, or being approached by someone on bail who wasn't supposed to talk to them, to report that to the police. Now we have this progressive approach where they are reaching out, trying to find people breaking rules that do not have complainants to them, right? So, mm-hmm. There's no victim in this case where someone goes in to buy something. So, is it an offense? Sure. If the police catch the person doing it, sure. Is it the optimal use of our resources? I'm not so sure. The Windsor Police has a budget of $330,000 per day, and that's just from Windsor's budget. That does not include provincial funding, right? So there is so much
10: it's
11: we
10: tough.
11: Can be doing. And from my perspective, this is not a great use of our time, of our tax money. I get it. And look, Doug Ford and Pierre Poilievre have done an excellent job of making this a bigger issue than it is, of pretending that Bill C-5 and Bill C-75 were the cause of this, which they weren't. It's Supreme Court law that caused the change in the bail system, and pretending there's a problem where there isn't one. And so now they've created this self-fulfilling prophecy. They say, there's so many bail violations, we need the bail compliance unit. Now we've got the bail compliance unit, we're noticing more bail violations, we need more money. Right?
10: But Bobby, what if they focus on, I guess, following following, I guess, people that had more violent crimes or like abusive crimes instead of, you know, just, I mean, I don't know what, I guess, the bail conditions were on that person that went into the mall to get a t-shirt. I don't know what, you know, what he's on trial for or what the crime that, that I guess got him those conditions are. But like, is there not ways to focus on, I guess, the more dangerous criminals out there?
11: I would say, and you know, I try to be balanced and fair as much as some people might think I don't. I do think they are doing that. I do think that they are focused on high risk offenders, so to speak, people who are charged with more serious crimes. So I do think that's the case. But here's what I'll tell you in the most simple form. Right now I have two active files with people who are charged with breaching, who are specifically sought out and charged by the bail compliance unit. And I'm setting those both for trial. So when you see these numbers, you know, 197 bail compliance checks so far this year, leading to 87 criminal investigations, 42% of offenders were checked. So break down those numbers first and foremost. 87 is 44% of 197. 42% of 87 is 18.5%. Let's say that even, let's say the police get a, and the Crown get a 90% conviction rate on that 18%, you're still looking at, what, 16%?
1: Yeah.
11: So, you know, it's valuable, I think, to look at the numbers beyond just looking at the raw numbers and say, holy cow, 87, right? And, you know, even if it was, you know, even if they did get a conviction of all of these, even if it was 87 out of 197, that doesn't lead to this, you know, crazy conclusion that no one should get bail, because it still means 110 people were complying even after a deep and thorough investigation.
1: Yeah, it's,
11: right?
1: It's a lot.
11: So, you know,
10: it's tough.
11: These charges do not equal convictions. And there are cases of overcharging. You know, sometimes a person's caught outside their residence while on bail and they're, you know, given two breaches, one for violating the anchor model protocol and one for violating the house arrest protocol, which are basically the same thing.
1: Okay.
11: You know, so there can be cases of overcharging like that that would lead to inflated numbers as well. So all I would say is it seems to me abundantly clear that the Windsor Police's social media has a political agenda to suggest that bail is an out of control problem. It seems to me that a lot of people are falling for it, and I'm not saying they are lying at all. What I'm saying is look deeper into those numbers and question those numbers as to what they mean for the actual overall impact of the problem, if there is a problem.
10: Bobby, thank you for doing this. I appreciate it.
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10: About this here. It's a very worrisome story this morning. Kids Help Phone says overnight texting demand has risen 24% nationally this year, including a 27% increase in this province of Ontario. The organization says requests between 8 p.m. and 8 a.m. are now nearly three times higher than during the daytime. Young people are reaching out about issues including anxiety, stress, relationships, depression, and suicide, with many seeking help for the very first time. Joining us to discuss these very concerning numbers is the president and CEO of Kids Help Phone, Rebecca Shields. Rebecca, thank you for coming on. How are you today?
23: Good morning, Kyle. Thanks so much. I'm well.
10: Good, good. Can I first ask, when it comes to the ages here, what ages are we talking about?
23: So when we talk about our texting service, it's usually young people from middle school all the way up to the age of 29. And, of course, our phone lines, we do support people from the age of 5 all the way up to 29.
10: Okay. So what do you make of this big increase, especially in this province? What are you saying some of the factors are?
23: For us, this is a bit of a canary in the coal mine moment. I was deeply surprised by the increase in the first 6 months of 2026 compared to the first 6 months of 2025, which you said was 24% nationally, but 27 here in Ontario. We've always seen an increase year over year. We know more young people want to use the medium of text to reach out when they need support. But to have such a rapid jump tells me that the complexity that we're facing as adults and caring adults, young people are really feeling the impact of that in ways that they've never felt before. And I'm just so grateful that Kids Help Phone is there. So every time they reach out, there's somebody on the end to talk to them.
10: Is it pressures of, I guess, life, home life, social media? What do you make?
23: So I think things are complex. First of all, you have a young population that is in education, and they're looking and they hear all about AI and jobs going away and entry-level jobs. You know, youth unemployment has been very high, and they're worried about their future. Is there even going to be a job for me? They are our lowest income earners as young people, and yet they're impacted by the rate of inflation as we all are. And so they're looking, can I even afford an apartment? Can I afford to go out with my friends? Can I afford my grad dress? You know, all the things that, they're facing as they watch jobs shut down for them. They're looking at climate change. For sure, they hear about the forest fires flooding across Canada, and they worry about the future, and is it going to be sustainable for them? And all of that on top of social media. Yeah. And they're looking at, if they're a young person, okay, now there's a social media ban, but this is a way I connect with my friends, but there's online harms, and we know those online harms and sexploitation are only going up. So here you have young people stressed about their future, worried about what's going to happen to them, dealing with the same pressures we all face as adults, and yet they have the least power and the most concerns, and they're hit by it every day.
10: So when they reach out to Kids Help Phone, 1-800-668-6868, what kind of help do they get? Take us through that process of what happens.
23: So if they call, which is the number that they give, then they're part of our professional counseling service. And so it's a single brief session therapy for young people to talk about anything that they want to talk about. Big or small, we're there for them. The text service, which is 686868, is staffed by over 1,500 volunteers across Canada, plus our amazing staff team as well of professional counselors and supports to ensure that we can manage that volume of texting. And that's slightly different. It's still like both anonymous, confidential, free 24/7. But that is, we really focus in on our crisis around safety, around ensuring that they have, that they're not at risk of harm to themselves or others.

0: That's yeah. what supports.
1: It's unbelievable. I don't know if you have the stats for this, but like, is it working? Like when they reach out to you and they talk to somebody, right? Like when it comes to my health, I have a social worker that I talk with and it does help my stress depending on what I'm going through. Like, are we seeing that when these kids, when these young adults reach out, it's helping, they're able to work through whatever the issue is?
0: Oh, absolutely.
1: It is, eh?
0: We talk about what is the best possible interaction a young person can have. So how do we ensure that they feel heard, that they're safe, and that they can talk about whatever is important to them, and that the support is relevant to the issue that they're coming with? You know, Kyle, whether it is a young person that is worried that they're failing school and they don't know how to tell their parents, and we can talk to them about what's your plan, or we're talking to a young girl who had faced sexual violence and just needed somebody to sit on the other end of the phone with her. Well, she just, or not phone, this was, you know, texting, just to sit there and text back and forth about what she was experiencing and how she was even going to talk to somebody and whether or not she could go to the police and what she wanted to do. I mean, they can be simple, they can be complex. But it's important that we're there every time they reach out, because this is what builds trust in the system. So the issue is, if you don't respond and you're not helpful, then they feel that the system's not there for them. And it's another failed attempt, which leads to another failed attempt. But if we can get it right and they feel seen and heard, then they're going to call back and maybe their issue is going to get dealt with and they're going to have confidence that they, next time they reach out, that somebody can also help them. And that's how we actually improve young people's well-being. And, you know, you said it yourself, 78% of all people, or all young people that are talking to Kids Help Phone, are telling us something that they've never told anybody else.
1: And it's a big step.
0: It's a huge step. And right now, one of the interesting things is with a texting service is a lot of them say to us, are you AI? I'm texting, are you AI? And they want to know that there's a real caring adult on the other end of that device. They want to know that it's real connection, that they can work through with somebody who is a professional, who's safe, it's confidential, it's free, it can be anonymous, that they can tell them something and that they can come up with a plan that's going to make sense for them, and using our amazing resource base, get connected maybe to the next step of resources if that's what they want and need at the time.
1: It's very important. I'm glad the Kids Help Phone number is there. You're able to help out people. Thank you for doing this, Rebecca. I really do appreciate it.
0: Thank you, Kyle.
1: Absolutely. There you go. The president and CEO of Kids Help Phone, Rebecca Shields. By the way, the call-in number, 1-800-668-6868. The texting number, 686868. I do want a local aspect of this. That's where Joanne Conrad, Executive Director at Youth Diversion Essex County, comes into play here. Joanne, thank you for joining us. How are you today?
2: Hi, Kyle. Good. How are you?
1: Good, good. You know, I'll go through those numbers again. Kids Help Phone says overnight texting demand has risen 24% nationally, 27% increase when it comes to Ontario. The main factors here, anxiety, stress, relationship, depression, and suicide. When it comes to local numbers, when it comes to what we're seeing locally, would you agree to that? Are we seeing an increase?
2: We're absolutely seeing an increase in self-reported mental health concerns amongst youth, for sure.
1: Why? What are some of the main factors locally here?
2: Well, hard to say. I mean, for every kid, it's different, right? I mean, when it's to say that there's a specific reason that's contributing to mental health would be, I think, unfair to the individual experiencing it. However, there are a lot of different concerns when it comes to, you know, just things that they're going through, whether it's social concerns that they have with their peers, whether it is peer pressure, you know, the comparison factor, trying to emulate what they're seeing perhaps online, you know, things that appear to be very far and out of reach, which oftentimes they are based on what they're looking at online. You know, and those are just a few things, right? I mean, there's so many different things that are contributing to that, but it's a catastrophe, really.
1: What about heading back to school here? I think we're 4 weeks out. Are you concerned about that? Do numbers kind of rise when it comes to these kids reaching out for help or talking about some of the issues that they're struggling with, the anxiety of going back to school? Where does that play a factor?
2: I'm sure all of these things are going to come into effect. You know, some kids, of course, stress out that much more when school

0: comes around, because different pressures come into play, right? Whether it is, again, peer issues, and something that we see quite a bit of is emotional regulation or lack of the ability to be able to do that. The other part is, you know, making friends and wanting to fit in. A lot of kids are struggling in that regard. And so all of those pressures can contribute to how they're feeling and the anxiety levels and increasing, of course. Not to mention, again, when we're talking about comparison and kids comparing themselves to one another, which is not a new thing by any means, but it is that much more emulated just based on what they're looking at online. Again, trying to look a certain way, trying to have certain name brands, and that sort of a thing. And then to go to school, and perhaps, again, our economy is in a very low place right now. You know, there's parents can't necessarily afford things, let alone brand names. And of course, that's going to make kids feel a certain way, right, when it comes to how they're going to be looked at, how they're going to feel, if they're going to fit in, and that sort of a thing.
1: Appreciate you talking about this. Appreciate you giving us what the local scene looks like on this one, Joanne. Thank you very much.
0: Thanks, Kyle.
1: Absolutely. Joanne Conrad, Executive Director at Youth Diversion Essex County. By the way, to reach out to them, if maybe your child, you know somebody that might want a little bit of extra help dealing through this, ecyouthdiversion.ca is the way to go about it. When it comes to the kids' help phone number, again, 1-800-668-6868, that texting number, 686868. And Kids' Help Phone is actually launching an urgent fundraising campaign ahead of the back-to-school surge with donations match to $250,000 through to September 11th. I do want to read this text because my heart just breaks. And this is why I wanted to make sure we touched on this story today. This is why I want to make sure we get the numbers out there. Because if you have a child, maybe somebody you know that is really going through a tough time with whatever it is, depression, suicide, relationship, anxiety, stress, that number is there. And as Rebecca was saying, it works. Or Youth Diversion is there locally. As Joanne's saying, it works. This one here is saying, Kyle, my son 30 took his life in March of this year. I am so sorry. He suffered with anxiety, depression, and alcoholism. It's heartbreaking as a parent when you can't help your child. I'm so sorry. Thank you for texting that in. And maybe that will, you know, touch somebody that's going through it, maybe a parent right now saying, you know what, my child really does need help. I'm going to do what I can to help out my child, but I'm sorry you went through that. And, you know, I can't relate, but I guess as you said, you know, there's really nothing you could have done. I'm sorry. It just breaks my heart when I read texts like that or when you call in with texts like that. Like, what do you say? I just hope you're okay. I hope some of the great memories you have with your son is what you remember. But if you need help, people, reach out. No matter what age, no matter what agency, if you need help with whatever you're dealing with, stress, depression, anxiety, reach out and get help. Talk to somebody. We'll take the break and come back. It's Kyle Horner Show here on. Amen.
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12: The latest forecast from the AM 800 Weather Center. We have a chance of showers and storms tonight with fog patches developing, the low 19 or 66. Tomorrow, mix of sun and cloud, wind from the southwest at 30 kilometers an hour, the high 27 with the humidex 35 or 95 Fahrenheit. Clouds tomorrow night, the low 17. Then for Friday, a mix of sun and cloud, the high 28. Again, a chance of showers and storms, the low 19.
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14: Wait till you hear this one. A Windsor baseball player's personalized team baseball cap is back home after flying out of a vehicle near Cambridge, then resurfacing hundreds of kilometers away through an extraordinary change of coincidences. A 24-year-old Windsor star player, that's Brock Whitson, and his parents were returning home from his brother's golf tournament in Ottawa on Saturday when they encountered slow-moving traffic on the 401. Now, Whitson's cap was sitting on top of the golf bag near an open window, and when traffic began moving faster, it flew right out. The family continued home, believing the personalized number 30 cap was gone for good. But guess what? It wasn't. And joining us to discuss this is Windsor Stars coach Ron Smith to tell us about the journey this cap went on. Ron, I hear they call you Smitty. Do you mind if I call you Smitty?
15: No, that's what I answer to mostly.
14: All right, Smitty. Smitty. So tell us about Brock's lost cap here. Tell us what went on.
15: Well, it's quite unusual, to be honest. I usually don't wear my baseball hat to soccer games or stuff like that. But Sunday was the day of champions out in LaSalle for the Stompers, and my 9-year-old and 7-year-old are playing, and I'm sitting there under a tree and I'm watching, and this gentleman come actually walking pretty quickly over towards me. He asks me, he says, that's a nice hat. He says, asked me about the initials on the side, which was BH for Borden Hildebrand, who used to be our PA announcer, who passed away in February. And he says, yeah, I like it. He says, what's the star? I said, I told him Windsor Stars. I told him who I was. And he says, I got a hat just like it. I looked at him. I goes, geez, that's just our team hat. That was never for sale publicly. And he says, yeah. He says, it's even got a number on it. I said, yeah, and what number is that? He said, 30. And I immediately knew who it was. And I says, you're kidding me, right? Where did you find it? And he told me on the 401. Now, my wife and my son and my daughter-in-law are all sitting there, and they all started looking over. He goes, why would it be on the 401? Where were you coming? He says, I was leaving, left Toronto, coming back home, and I saw it on the side of the road, thought it was neat, so him and his wife stopped and picked it up. How he saw me, I mean, because it was quite crowded at the Vollmer Center, I have no idea.
1: Yeah.
15: But I just said.
14: So you didn't know Brock had lost the hat?
15: No,
14: you didn't know
15: not.
14: That at that point, right? It was about 24 hours later.
15: Actually, after the gentleman's name is Mike.
14: Cat.
15: We don't know anything else about him.
14: Yeah.
15: I thanked him. He asked me if I'd like it back. I said, oh, would I ever? And I knew that Brock was in Ottawa, for the golf tournament. He was caddying for his brother. And I didn't expect him to lose his hat or even have it. Anyway, yeah, he brought it over to me. So I took the picture of it and I sent it to Brock. I says, would you like to have this for the Nats, meaning the Nationals that we're going to and leaving on the 19th?
1: Yeah.
15: And he texted me back right away. He says, where did you get it? And I told him the story real quick, and he goes, I don't believe it.
1: I don't believe it either. So, like, are you giving the hat back? Does he have the hat back? What's happening here?
15: Actually, he got I got it back to him yesterday.
1: Right on.
15: But I forgot to bring it with me. I still thought I'd maybe leave it at my house for a while. I know it's safe. And anyway, yeah.
1: It's crazy, though, to actually see that. Again, maybe they were stuck in traffic as well in that area of Cambridge, but, like, I would never even stop on the side of the road on the 401, let alone notice a hat that sticks out and says, hey, that's really cool. I'm going to pull over on the 401 and get it. Like, it's just wild to me, Smitty.
15: Well, I agree with you. Yeah, I agree with you. The only thing I can see, he couldn't have been too far behind the Winston's car, and maybe he saw it blowing out, and, I mean, but still, he doesn't know who, you know, the hat belongs to, where it's coming from.
1: He didn't know the history, obviously, if he was asking you about it, right? So he didn't know it was local. He didn't realize it was Windsor.
15: No, he didn't.
1: No. I the side note there, you mentioned the number 30 on the hat. Can you highlight that briefly for me?
15: It's just a way for, I mean, we just started doing the numbers on the hat as senior players, and a lot of the younger kids do that on their hat, so they can find them easier. They're not lost in the dugout. Somebody else taking their hats, et cetera.
1: But also the initials, right? Also the initials that are on the side of the hat when it comes to the late public address announcer.
15: That's true. That's true. Like I said, a couple of years ago, we did it for Mike Reno, who died, and his son plays on my team. And he was president of Local 200, I believe, at one time. And Mike was an avid baseball fan. So he's on our green hat. We did this one for Borden on our blue hat. I mean, he did that for 30 years with us. And, you know, we still miss him right now. It's fun. He was always fun to be around, and very avid sports fan.
1: 30 years with the organization. Unbelievable. Yep. I wanted to make sure we highlight that.
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19: From the National Newsroom of the Canadian Press, I'm Hannah Stoles. BC's premier says the province's wildfire season has turned brutal after a delayed start and is offering lessons for protecting communities moving forward. David Eby says the horrific Bald Range wildfire outran modeling, forcing crews to pivot from fighting flames to helping some 20,000 residents flee. The province is planning to undertake a review and apply lessons from the fire that exploded within a few hours of its detection on August 7th. A Saskatchewan mother says she wants the province to do better on health care after receiving a $1,300 ambulance bill for her son. Amy Haynes says 3-year-old Nolan came down with a high fever in May and required immediate medical attention. She says there were no available beds in her hometown or in nearby Saskatoon, so her son took an ambulance to Prince Albert. She says she expected the bill.
20: I was very bitter knowing that I was going to get it, and when I got it, it was not surprising, which is unfortunate, but it's not our responsibility that there were no beds closer.
19: Haynes had spoken at an opposition NDP news conference where the party called on the province to pay for the family's expense. Montreal is on track for a record-breaking season, according to numbers from the May to July period collected by the nonprofit organization Tourism Montreal. The organization points to business events and festivals as key drivers of the increase. Its CEO, Yves Lalumiere, says an abundance of summer activities is drawing visitors, from music festivals and sporting competitions to history and food.
21: We say, you know, Toronto is a downtown of Canada. Montreal is the playground of Canada, right? So people come in here to have fun, to enjoy.
19: The number of international travelers went up nearly 5%, according to the organization, with hotel occupancy reaching 82% in that period, a 7% increase from 2025. A national judicial review body has ruled a New Brunswick judge used his authority inappropriately during an interaction with a junior lawyer. The panel says Justice Frederick Ferguson discussed privileged information with the lawyer and made comments intended to influence an upcoming recusal motion. The defense in the Charlie Kirk murder case says the man charged should not get the death penalty because the shooter hit the intended target and no one else was endangered. Prosecutors cited the risk that other people could have been harmed as an aggravated factor under state law that makes Kirk's killing a capital crime. A new spectacle in the sky visible over Europe Wednesday night. ABC's Maggie Rulli is in Iceland.
0: Millions coming together for a total solar eclipse. Witnessing the moon passing between the sun and the earth, casting its shadow. The eclipse crossing directly above us here in Iceland. The first solar eclipse seen here in almost 600 years.
19: Parts of Canada experienced a partial solar eclipse, with the last total eclipse visible in the country happening in 2024. This is the Canadian Press. In sports, Ernie Clement and Miles Straw had two RBIs apiece, and the Blue Jays earned a third straight win, topping the Red Sox 6-4. Toronto started the day 2.5 games back of the Texas Rangers in the race for the final American League wildcard spot. Brandon Nakashima is into the men's singles final at the National Bank Open in Montreal. The 25-year-old American downed Spanish teen Rafael Hodar to reach the title match. A win for the Dallas Wings against the visiting Toronto Tempo, 94-88. Marina Mabry had 23 points for a Toronto side that lost its 10th straight game. And this year's Canadian Elite Basketball League Championship will be decided in a single game after all. The league planned to crown a winner in a 3-game series this season, but had to pivot after game one between the Winnipeg Sea Bears and the Brampton Honey Badgers was called off early in the first quarter due to condensation on the floor. The two sides will now meet in Winnipeg for the title on Saturday. From the Canadian Press, I'm Hannah Stolz.
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12: Here's the latest forecast from the AM 800 Weather Center. We'll have a mix of sun and cloud for today. Fog patches dissipating this morning. A bit of a breeze with the high today 27 and the humidex 35 or 95 Fahrenheit. Cloudy overnight, the low 17. Tomorrow, a mix of sun and cloud, the high 28. Sunny on Saturday, the high again 28. And for Sunday, 40% chance of rain, the high 26 or 79.
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25: There's some change coming to Moore in the Morning and to News Talk 1010. I've been in radio since the late 1980s, but I never had my own show until I was lured to Toronto by my mentor, Steve Couch, and Standard Radio CEO Gary Slate. That was in 2003, and it was to take over the afternoon show from John Oakley. I loved those years. It was a great schedule that allowed me to sleep in, go for bike rides every single day. I like to think that I channeled the sensibility of everybody's day's end, transitioning you from your work and a busy day to dinner with your families. In 2009, I was asked to take over the morning show, and I guess we've done okay because it's 2026 and I'm still here. My contract with Bell Media is ongoing, but it does have dates where we have to come to new terms. So this past May was one of those occasions, and I signaled to my managers some time ago that I actually wanted to retire. It wasn't a play. I was just getting to an age where getting up at 2:30 in the morning to prepare and execute a show was becoming exhausting. My managers came back with an offer. Stay, we'll make it possible to rebalance your work and your life. They offered me the summer off, which took the form of the month I just got back from. And they offered to change the hours of the show. So, starting Monday, Moore in the Morning will run from 6 a.m. to 9 a.m. it's hard to explain the difference this makes for me. I love my work, I love this show, but 4 hours is a very long time to be on the radio. And much as I enjoyed the very different tone and pace of the 9 o'clock hour, it had begun to feel like the last kilometers of a marathon. So, there's going to be less of me, and we'll let you know Thursday what you'll be hearing from 9 to 10. But I think you're going to be pretty excited to find out what's happening. In a time where some radio is becoming less and less, News Talk is getting bigger and bigger. And I'm going to be part of new programming. You'll see more of me on CP24. Robert Turner and I talked a lot about how we were going to roll this out, and he observed that our bonus was, I'm just telling you the truth. I asked for this, and I'm looking forward to it. While I'll spend less time with you, I like to think the 3 hours a morning that we'll spend together will be sort of a super concentrated version of what I've been trying to bring to radio for 23 years. Company, news, analysis, the best talkers in Toronto, you on the phones and the text board, and always an emphasis on just having a great conversation. And as Carol Burnett would say, a laugh or two. All right, let's do this.
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25: Number one, the Ontario line is now running three times what was originally budgeted. Number two, trade talks are reaching a fever pitch in Washington, it would seem. Number three, Brad Bradford says he would rip out the Bloor West bike lanes. Number four, there's good news to report. Auto theft is down in Canada. And number five, meteors, the sun and the moon combine for a doubleheader in the heavens. All right, so let's start digging into some of those stories. And yes, Nick Marano, I appreciate it. I completely walked over all of the clips that had been prepared for that. But I guess I was a little distracted by the statement I had just made.
5: If I may, John, I mean, congratulations. I mean, this is, a big deal, obviously, I mean, in your life. And I think you made a decision where you're comfortable with, the company's comfortable with, and the audience can be really comfortable with, not only with the 3 hours of the show and, of course, the special hour at 9 o'clock, which will reveal tomorrow.
25: Yes, and that's going to be exciting stuff. And I'm sure this is going to be the talk of certainly the radio community, but the talk of the town in many ways. And if I teased you all too much off the top of my statement by sort of intimating that I was retiring, then apologies. Although I haven't looked at the text board, there are probably a few people saying, finally, we're done with you. But it's a week of announcements. Yesterday, Kathleen Wynne, in her segment, and you can be forgiven if you don't listen during the 9 o'clock hour, or maybe you've never heard the segment, but Kathleen Wynne, for a good long time, was appearing at 9:35 every Tuesday with a segment called Stuff That's Working and Stuff That Isn't. And she decided she wanted to spend more time with her kids and grandkids. She wanted to dedicate herself a bit more to teaching and actually get away from the intensity of getting up in the morning and having to be conversant on like 10 different topics. So she's retiring from that and unfortunately retiring from a relatively new segment that was a big hit, actually. It was Kathleen Wynne and John Tory for a half an hour with Deb Hutton. And think of the combined knowledge of the three of those people in studio talking about today's politics based on their past political experience. But we wish Kathleen Wynne well. And, having been the person who recruited her, it was very funny. This is years ago. And she was an MPP. And we'd already talked about the fact that she, you know, would love to have still been premier, but she liked being an MPP. She has always liked being a doer. And I went to her office, and because she was no longer in government, she was an MPP, the government tends to place you in the most far-flung offices that they possibly can, which is where the Liberals are now at Queen's Park. And she was tucked away in a corner that was like, I don't know, probably a 10-minute walk to the House of Assembly. And we sat down, and I described what I wanted her to do and how I wanted to bring her to News Talk 1010. And she said, you know, I miss having a voice outside of politics, having a voice in media. And so I'd like to think about this. But then she said, but you know, I have put up with so much crap. And she didn't say crap. She said the big word. And it's true. And so it's being in media is, you know, you're exposed. You are subject to all kinds of attacks. There's one of my radio colleagues on another radio station who every other tweet I get is him sparring with people who can't stand him, but apparently listen to him anyway. But yes, as I mentioned, a week of announcements. Kathleen Wynne said she was out today. I said our show is going to be shorter. And then tomorrow you'll find out what's going to happen in the 9 o'clock hour. But, you know, as I was saying in the statement, it's radio in many ways, especially in the United States, for example, where radio, local radio was all taken over by national networks and they just took all the local out of it. And it's flaccid and boring and there's no actual coverage of what's going on in your community where you live. That's not happening. And News Talk 1010 is actually beginning, as George W. Bush might say. Avi Lewis is coming up, head of the NDP. Your chance, perhaps, to get to know him a little better. And I have a certain confession for Avi Lewis about something that happened a few months ago as well. There is a former collegiate golf player named Zach Holland. And he has been found out to have faked a hole-in-one. How did he do it? And first of all, this is like a cardinal sin, not just in golf, actually. It extends across everything. It is ungentlemanly conduct. But apparently at about 5 o'clock in the morning, and I guess he must have been the first party, the first foursome out in the tournament, he goes to the fourth hole, which is a par three, and he drops a ball into the hole. And very clever, he puts a little divot in where the ball would have come down in the green and then rolled into the hole to make it all the more credible. Then he goes back. They start with the foursome and they get to the third hole and he says, listen, I got to go make a phone call. My grandma's in the hospital. So, I will see you on the fourth tee. And when they get to the fourth tee, he says, I already teed off. And so they all tee off and he says, I don't know where the ball went. And they go to the green and they find his hole in the, his ball in the hole. And actually it was $3,500 on the line in this tournament if you got a hole in one. But then people just found it kind of fishy. And as it turns out, it happened next to a maintenance shed that has a surveillance camera. So they went over the footage and they found him planting the ball. It's just, you know, character is such an important thing in any part of your life, not just in golf. But people who cheat at golf, it reveals all kinds of things.
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25: I appreciate always that people come and go on the show. You have your listening brackets. I'm always very curious about the circumstances under which people listen, because I get it. There are some people who listen to News Talk 1010 all day long. As a matter of fact, my mom's best friend, Joyce Bedford in Montreal, used to listen to CJAD. She would leave it on at night. And my mother said, why do you do that? She said, I might wake up. And so you may have missed the reveal at 7:05 this morning, and apologies to those whose heart were in their throats who really liked the show and thought I was retiring, which I'm not. But I was referencing the fact that I had wanted to retire, and as an enticement to stay, the company said, what do you think about taking the summer off? And we make your show 3 hours instead of four. So that's what we're doing. And tomorrow, the big reveal will tell you what's happening between 9 and 10 o'clock. There was one very impatient person who texted, said, just tell us now for Pete's sake. Just quit dragging this out. No, well, we kind of like dragging it out. You'll find out tomorrow what is going to happen. Okay, so Brad Bradford yesterday getting probably some traction because, you know, bike lanes are, they're not the third rail of municipal politics, but they're kind of a bonfire, and it's a bonfire that cuts both ways. All right, now I'm mixing my metaphors. Brad Bradford said he would tear out the bike lanes that are on Bloor West, which have been the target of critics. Also the target, in my view anyway, of an organization that came together and said, we're cyclists and we don't like this bike path. And I thought, nah, this seems a little astroturfy to me. But here's the deal. Brad Bradford, several years ago, this is back in 2020, voted in favor of those bike lanes and argued quite passionately for them.
0: And number three, it's about creating vibrant, strong economic main streets where businesses thrive. There's vibrancy on the street front and places where you want to spend time with your friends and family. That's what the Dan Sports Study is all about.
2: Yeah. Woo!
25: Okay, so that was Brad Bradford actually at a bike ride that takes place quite deliberately. It's called The Coldest Day. That was in 2020. Here is Brad Bradford yesterday talking about the problems with the Bloor Street West bike lanes.
12: I've talked to the servers who have watched the lunch rush get a little bit thinner month after month. I have heard from seniors who tell me they don't want to go to Bloor Street anymore. Because to line up a drop-off, to get dropped off at the door, is increasingly difficult, if it's possible, even at all. And I have seen the fire trucks and the ambulances stuck, lights on, sirens blaring, not able to respond to the emergency that they're trying to get to. And probably just like many folks listening right now, I too have sat in the traffic that has become emblematic of this stretch of Bloor.
25: David Shelnut joins us, the famous biking lawyer. Good morning, David Shelnut.
16: Hey, welcome back from vacation, John.
25: Thank you very much. Did a lot of biking on that vacation, but not in bike lanes. Okay, so, I mean, you heard the clip there where Brad Bradford was listing the issues about the bike lanes. Now, he's talking specifically about the Bloor West bike lanes, but what do you say?
16: Yeah, I mean, I was at a meeting a year or two ago where the Bloor bike lanes were being hotly debated, and the fire chief came and said actually response times are down on this stretch with the bike lanes. So listen, Bradford is using the anecdotes that we've heard Ford use in his attack on bike lanes, but anecdotes are not facts, they're not reports, and they're not data. And we know through Cycle Toronto's successful court challenge blocking the removal of these bike lanes that even the Premier's office knows that the anecdotes they're using are not in line with the data they have. It's smoke and mirrors. It's a sleight of hand by a once, you know, ardent cyclist who I've ridden with before, you know, at bike rides, even ones to defund police. I've ridden with Brad Bradford. Now he's trying to get elected as mayor and he thinks he can use a sleight of hand, to get in and oppose bike lanes and use that as fuel to split voters. Really disappointing stuff.
25: Well, I mean, what about his argument? And we don't have to get all political about this, but he says, no, I'm showing you I can change my mind based on community interest. And it should be noted, these bike lanes are in Etobicoke, and Etobicoke is a strong spot for Brad Bradford.
16: Yeah. It's interesting that his mind has changed when the demographics that he needs to get elected are there's a hot button issue for them. That's all I'll say. You know, if we're looking for someone to lead this city, it ought to be people who are having reasoned, nuanced discussion and debates and informing policy with like actual reports and data to make the best decisions for Torontonians. It's not like how you feel about something. It's like, what are the facts of the situation? What's going to benefit the most people? And unfortunately, that's not happening here. This is political showmanship from my perspective, but also it's going to cost the taxpayer a ton of money. And that bothers me, as someone who pays a lot of taxes. You know, Cycle Toronto has won a court case that says you cannot rip out these bike lanes. So I don't even know what he's talking about. The court says you can't do it right now. Sure, that may change, and there may be an appeal, and the appeal may lose or not. But it's far from certain that he could even do this. And if he is going to do it, the price tag on it, you know, he says it's just removing a couple concrete barriers and paint, but the price tag the city has put on it is about $48 million. And so right out of the gate in his first year, he's going to cost us $48 million. This isn't the kind of like common sense conservatism that we expect from these kind of candidates.
25: And I should say on the roundtable, I was saying I didn't think the province had appealed, but they have. We got a text from the ministry. We appealed in January, waiting on the decision. Now, if the decision is upheld, does that bind Brad Bradford as mayor, or does he come under some kind of different jurisdiction?
16: I'm not a constitutional law expert, but I would say pretty convincingly that if the Court of Appeal says for charter issues, you can't remove bike lanes you've put in because it'll put people in danger, you know, that applies provincially and municipally. If Cycle Toronto loses, there's still another avenue of appeal, and it could be to the Supreme Court of Canada, because it's now become a national issue with what's going on with Quebec and Alberta and trying to take out bike lanes in those places. So, you know, it could be stayed for another whole year after the next decision. So, you know, Bradford knows this. I don't think that this is a realistic policy promise to the people of Toronto. I think, Chris Alexander jumped in the race, took a bunch of Brad's thunder, and he's trying to get some of it back. And hey, it's working for him, I guess.
25: Thanks for this. Always a pleasure.
16: Have a good one, John.
25: David Chelnut is the bike or bicycling lawyer. There is going to be two heavenly shows to be on the lookout for. There's a solar eclipse today. Unfortunately, it's very, very minor for Toronto, and you probably don't have the glasses, or unless you kept them from the total eclipse that we had, which I totally loved. We actually went out to Burlington, Joe Cristiano, Bree, his girlfriend, and me, and we had a picnic, and then we put on the glasses, and it was incredibly impressive and somewhat even, awesome in the right application of the word. And I had never watched a solar eclipse before, so I was amazed at that thing that happens where there's this ring of fire around the moon once it is totally obscuring the sun. Now, for Toronto and area, we're going to have like 8% coverage of the sun today, so it's really not going to be particularly spectacular. The partial eclipse begins at 12:55 p.m., peaks at 1:40 p.m. Remember, peak is 8% of the sun obscured, and ends at 2:23 p.m. Now, the other show, and here's hoping, I guess I should double-check the forecast and see what we've got during the night hours. Tonight, the forecast is a few clouds because we've got the Perseid meteor shower, which is an annual affair and apparently quite spectacular because it's just a whole bunch of shooting stars. And so maybe you can enjoy that as well.
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32: Good morning, Dr. Mitch.
33: Good morning to you, sir.
32: All right, so more news that sugar's not really good for you.
33: This is a scary, scary, beautifully done study in Nature Aging. And they tried to figure out, why does cancer spread? We know that most of the time when people die, it's because the cancer has metastasized, has spread to other parts of their body. So what they did is they took ovarian cancer. And they put these ovarian cancer cells in a Petri dish, and they treated with a common form of chemotherapy that we use called cisplatin, a platinum-based cancer therapy that we often use for ovarian. Now, what this cancer chemotherapy does is, rather than killing all the cancer cells, it seems to put some of them into a sort of state of suspended animation, senescence. And so they looked at the chemicals that these cells were producing. And they found that these chemicals caused cancer cells, ovarian cancer cells, to lose their attachment to each other and therefore spread much more easily. Maybe this is what contributes to metastases. They did the same thing, taking ovarian cancer cells and putting them in mice, and gave them the same solution that they found around these treated cancer cells. Same thing happened. Cancer cells were much more likely to lose their connection to each other and spread. What was doing it? And so they treated this solution in all sorts of different ways. And the one thing that they found was that fructose, a form of sugar that the cancer cells were manufacturing, seemed to be part of this process. And when they fed mice who were given ovarian cancer, who were, you know, these cells were injected into them, they found that those mice were more likely to have metastatic cancer. And now they're starting to wonder, could it be the fructose? Now, why? Well, it turns out that when the cancer cell takes sugar, which is what we use for energy, it converts a large proportion of it to fructose, and that fructose specifically goes to the mitochondria, the little power cells, the little powerhouses inside the cell, and it causes a reduction in the amount of cholesterol. You're going, okay, cholesterol, who cares? Well, it turns out cholesterol is important to cell membranes, the things that hold the cells intact, their little wall. And if you have less cholesterol, it turns out the cell walls, the little membranes that surrounded them, were less sticky, and therefore they were more likely to break apart. So it is entirely possible that fructose in some form is aiding cancer not to happen in the first place. They're very careful about that. Fructose doesn't cause cancer, but it is possible that a diet high in fructose may be helping a cancer if it's at a certain stage, if it's become senescent, quiescent, if it's been whacked by cancer-killing chemotherapy. In those circumstances, fructose may help that cancer to spread. And I think this is just an absolute revelation. We already know you get too much sugar in your diet. But we already know that one of the more dangerous sugars is this highly modified form of fructose that's very, very sweet and that's used to make foods much sweeter than they might otherwise be. And so maybe we're going to have to be careful about the amount of fructose in our diet. We'll have to wait and see. This is early studies in animals and in Petri dishes. But certainly, from my point of view, a very worrying thing and something that I'm going to keep my eyes and ears open about.
32: Okay, there's a whole shopping list of advice we've been given in the past about how to stave off dementia. What's the new rule for people between 45 and 65, I fall in the pocket, that we could be doing?
33: There's still hope for you, dude.
32: Yeah.
33: The Neurology Open Access basically looked at a huge number of people, over 12,000, and had been followed for 26 years. And they found if between the ages of 45 and 65, you didn't smoke or stopped, you controlled your diabetes or didn't have it, and you controlled your high blood pressure or didn't develop it, you got at least 13 years of dementia-free, superior, and longer existence compared to people who didn't have that. In other words, by doing those three things in those middle age years, you could increase the chances that you would not only live longer, but that you would live longer free of dementia, which I think is added incentive to kind of, and they looked at people who had the, you know, the genetic risk factors, the apolipoprotein E factor, all those things still made a difference. So you may want to consider it.
32: Okay. Well, aside from the blood pressure, I'm good. Thanks, Dr. Mitch.
33: A pleasure. Have a good one.
32: That is our medical correspondent, Dr. Mitch Shulman, with our Wednesday segment called White Coat Wednesday.
0: Minister, how close are we to a deal?
2: Bonjour. Hello. You know we're not going to discuss those things.
0: But how confident are you the way that the conversations are going?
2: Full points for trying. You're outside in the Washington heat. In the
0: I know, but a lot of Canadians are wondering. A lot of Canadians are wondering how close you are.
2: We'll have something to say when the moment's right.
32: That is the trade minister with a smile, but brushing off Mike Le Couture, the CTV reporter who was chasing him down the street in Washington. But there just seems to be a lot of suggestion that maybe they've hit traction in the trade negotiations. And we're possibly looking for two things. One would be a deal, which I think is possible, but unlikely. The other would just be that Donald Trump backs off his August 19th deadline for imposing 50% tariffs on all kinds of Canadian stuff. But the person who really has the know about this would be Vashi Kapelos, who is our CTV chief political correspondent and host, of course, of the Vashi Kapelos Show. Nice to have you. Good morning.
3: Hey, John. Good morning.
32: All right. So what are you hearing? Because it's something interesting that Mike said to you on your show yesterday was that he would watch today to see if Dominic LeBlanc went back to Ottawa, and that would suggest that things aren't going well. But if he stays in Washington, then maybe we're going somewhere.
4: Yeah, and it seems like we're not exactly 100% sure of the travel schedule, but it looks like his counterpart, Jameson Greer, the USTR, does have travel plans elsewhere. So there, you know, he might not end up staying there. I guess we'll also have to track what Janice Charette, the lead trade negotiator, does. The Globe is reporting this morning that she has conveyed to her counterparts that this sort of, if those tariffs are applied, that it would be a kind of cliff, like, you know, place you can't come back from. I don't know, you know, take from that what you will. There's really not a lot of information that the government is communicating to Canadians at all under the, you know, reasoning from at least how they convey it, that they don't want to, you know, they've agreed with the Americans not to say anything. But there are substantially more leaks to the media from both the industry and the government about their negotiating position. So we're just trying to glean what we can from all of that.
32: It does seem, though, that the signals are that the negotiations have reached a point. I mean, negotiations begin with negotiations about negotiations, but it seems like they're getting to the meat of the matter.
4: Maybe. I couldn't say it conclusively. Honestly, I can't say it conclusively. I have to say, like, I know it's kind of funny to hear the minister brush off Mike like that, but it's not that funny that the government continually brushes off any communication around this issue. Like, I

0: not priming the pump for previous to last week. What are we going to get in exchange? Lowering of tariffs, not elimination of tariffs, but lowering. And, you know, there's not really any discussion about what is palatable to Canadians, what isn't palatable. Like, the Canadian position should help inform the government. And we really have no exchange of ideas happening publicly whatsoever. And that's been the case for months upon months upon months. So I feel like I can't say conclusively they're making progress. They're not. Yeah, they're in Washington more, but we've been here before. We were there a number of months ago where we were on the precipice, you know, days of a deal. And then all of a sudden it was derailed. I just don't think you can also trust the other side. Even if they say we're going to look at a deal tomorrow to, you know, for that deal to be worth the paper it's written on.
1: Thanks for this. Good to have you.
0: Thanks, John.
1: Vashi Kapelos. And, that's the big problem is you're negotiating with a fair player if you're negotiating with the U.S. trade representative. But Donald Trump has a huge habit of turning his back on deals. And somebody was grieving the fact at some point during my vacation, I was reading something, and somebody was saying, how come Canada can't get a deal? All these other countries got deals. Yes, and Donald Trump has already violated them. That's the problem. He's not a fair player.
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2: Here's the latest forecast from the AM 800 Weather Center. We'll have a mix of sun and cloud for today. Fog patches dissipating this morning. A bit of a breeze with the high today 27 and the humidex 35 or 95 Fahrenheit. Cloudy overnight, the low 17. Tomorrow, a mix of sun and cloud, the high 28. Sunny on Saturday, the high again 28. And for Sunday, 40% chance of rain, the high 26 or 79.
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5: Preet Banerjee is here, founder of YourMoneyDegree.com. It's time for the morning brief, where we take a closer look at the day's biggest stories, or more debatable stories, I think, because not everything deserves an opinion. Good morning, Preet.
6: Good morning, John. I hope you had a nice vacation.
5: I had a lovely vacation. Just can't believe how quickly it went by. Brad Bradford says he would rip out bike lanes. There's a few angles here. One of them is, I mean, Brad Bradford is actually an avid cyclist. Even in the winter, he'll bicycle in sometimes to do his segments here on News Talk 1010. But he voted in favor of this particular bike lane, so the mayor is kind of picking a fight with him.
6: Yeah, you know, I think most people would agree that the downtown core, certainly frustrating for everyone. Honestly, it feels like a moving parking lot in rush hour, and so it gets people riled up. But doing something, you know, something has to be done. Doing something doesn't mean doing anything, and it feels like ripping out a main downtown bike lane is, it's more like a strategy for how to get people excited at the ballot box for the election, as opposed to doing what's actually in the best interest of the city long term. And here's where I think Chris Alexander, long shot candidate, has said the most sensible thing. He said, well, actually, why don't we talk to a bunch of stakeholders and figure out a long-term plan before we just decide to do something and pronouncing a solution when we haven't really studied it, because we have some data. And I think there's some opposition to just sort of this shoot from the hip response, which, again, I think is aimed at the ballot box.
5: It is going to be interesting, though, because the courts ruled that Doug Ford couldn't rip out bike lanes. But I guess Brad Bradford would have purview as mayor, because the same judge's ruling wouldn't apply.
6: Yeah, I mean, someone's got to be able to do it. I mean, if you can put it in, I'm sure there's got to be some legal mechanism where someone can take it out. I hope they figure that out, no matter what plan they come up with.
5: Okay, so you're a money guy. What do you make of the Ontario line now costing three times the estimate? They say, oh, come on, it's inflation, it's COVID, it's the supply chain. And it, no, it's just your complete and utter inability to actually predict something.
6: I got to tell you, John, in all my years of contributing to News Talk 1010, I got to say, I don't ever remember hearing a good news story about Metrolinx and project management. Like, what is the deal? I mean, don't even get me started on the Eglinton crosstown, because I don't know if I'll stop, kind of like them. Now hearing that this project has a tripling in costs in just 7 years, from $10.9 billion to $34 billion in 7 years. If I was a betting man, I would also bet that the final bill is going to be even higher. So we need way more answers behind supply chain shocks and trade uncertainty, which is what I think the official line has been from Metrolinx so far. That's just not going to cut it for Ontario taxpayers, but I feel like we're doomed to repeat this pattern over and over. We must be living in hell.
5: Oh, no, we are definitely living in hell. Transit hell, if nothing else. Okay, so tens of thousands of people have signed a petition calling for the American ambassador to be declared persona non grata, which would compel him to leave Canada. It ain't going to happen, but there's a certain degree of satisfaction, I think. I mean, it must rankle the ambassador, who has been a bit of a dick.
6: Yeah, listen, I totally get the sentiment. My blood boils over some of the things that this guy has said. But I don't know if that this would be a case of careful what you wish for, because let's just say that this actually gets heard in the House of Commons. They vote on it. They decide, yeah, you know, we're going to expel him as a persona non grata. Who do you think they're going to replace him with? Someone nicer? Like, you're antagonizing Trump. This is Trump's pick, and he's going to replace him with someone who he's going to pick to make a statement. So there's that aspect of it. And then the other aspect of it is, I mean, this is going to be read as further antagonism right as we are now trying to thread the needle on this big trade deal when temperatures are already flared. I don't think this is actually that helpful. I agree with the sentiment. I'm behind it with my heart, but this is not something that I would sign or even propose.
5: No. And besides, you send an ambassador home when something absolutely, you know, if there's treason or some sort of nefarious plot, you don't just send them home because they're disagreeable.
6: Right. Yeah. I mean, what does that say for our tolerance for the right to expression? And I mean, the guy said it himself. He is just expressing the views of the president. So again, the next person in that job is going to do the same.
5: Okay. So, you know, of course, when we buy tires, we're assessed a fee, which is in consideration of the fact that one day the tire is going to wear out and we're going to send it off to a dump somewhere and somebody's going to have to recycle it. Now, there's subtlety to this story because tire recycling has been turned over and the responsibility now lies with the manufacturers. However, from the initial program, there is a surplus, and that money apparently is being given to the tire manufacturers instead of put in into the national accounts.
6: Yeah, I must not be understanding this correctly. So Ontarians had to pay a fee, a tire recycling fee, into a program that ended up with a giant surplus. And instead of giving back the money that they overpaid, it's now going to go to corporations. Yeah. So, I mean, on the surface, this sounds like something that should royally infuriate Doug Ford, who's all about the little guy, right? And so I hope that someone in the premier's office is looking into this, because on the surface, this is yet another thing today that would boil my blood.
5: Your blood must be really running hot today.
6: Yeah, I got to see my doctor soon.
5: Tony Keller in the Globe and Mail writes a column that kind of captures something we've been talking about this week, which is that Donald Trump keeps saying he's going to get a deal with Iran, but Iran really doesn't care. And Iran is running out the clock because they know Donald Trump is under pressure. So effectively, he's kind of poleaxed.
6: Yeah, but you know, I think Trump actually is right. There will be an unconditional surrender. I just think it seems that who will be doing the surrendering is the party got wrong at this point. Like, it is a farce at this point. And I had to say the bigger issue beyond the fact that he's just getting schooled, just like everyone predicted he would, with starting this war, that along with the global tariffs, making all countries around the world now question the veracity of the word of the United States when they promise to do something and then change their mind, and all this tacoing, the acronym for Trump always chickens out, and then just rewriting the tariff rules after signing a deal or promising certain things. This has really accelerated the decline of the United States on the global stage. And that is also a bad thing for Canadians, because for better or worse, we are always going to be significantly tied to the U.S. by virtue of proximity and our existing relationship, even though that, you know, the Carney government is trying to diminish that reliance. We're always going to have a significant reliance on the U.S. And as they fall further, they will drag us down to a certain extent as well.
5: You know, something I find fascinating in this conflict, and the same situation seems to prevail in Russia versus Ukraine. War is just not the same thing anymore. You can have the biggest and most powerful and costliest armed forces in the history of man, but bombing the hell out of Iran is not winning the battle.
6: Yeah, you know, the nature of warfare, and the thing that also scares me is just you know, cyber attacks and attacks on infrastructure. We hear more and more about, you know, what these AI companies can do, and they have to shut down their own AI models because they're going rogue. And with so much relying on, you know, electric communications, electronic communications, whatnot, the ability to do serious damage is totally different than how it used to be. And I don't think anyone truly understands how to do that in today's environment. And this is a perfect example of also not understanding the world.
5: Thanks a lot for this, Preet.
6: Thank you, John.
5: Preet Banerjee with The Morning Brief.
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2: From the National Newsroom of the Canadian Press, I'm Hannah Stoles. BC Premier David Eby says the speed of the Bald Ridge wildfire may be the new normal. The blaze outran the province's modeling and forced wildfire crews to pivot from fighting the flames to help some 20,000 residents evacuate. He says firefighters and police had to go old school, knocking on doors to get people out and put themselves in significant harm's way to save lives. Eby told a briefing in Penticton, BC, that there are lessons to learn from this fire and a review will be done to improve response in the future. The Manitoba government will be looking closer at the potential of shifting Winnipeg Freight Rail traffic to a route just south of the city. It's an effort some major railway companies caution will be a sizable undertaking. A feasibility study and consultation will be conducted to explore how realistic it is to try and move the traffic to a route that would follow a Manitoba hydro corridor. It will also examine whether moving more freight rail traffic out of the city's urban core could improve goods transportation, reduce impacts on residential neighborhoods, and more. A federally owned airport in Western Labrador was shut down for several days this week after its two firefighting trucks broke down. It was the third time the Wabush Airport had to shut down in the past 10 months. Labrador Liberal MP Philip Earle is calling on airport owner Transport Canada to continue its review of the facility and take a careful look at what's needed to keep it open. He says the airport was previously shut down in January due to damage caused by an ice storm and in October 2025 due to another problem with the facility's firefighting equipment. A grand jury indictment has been unsealed, charging Nick Reiner with the murder of his parents, Hollywood actor-director Rob Reiner, and photographer-producer Michelle Singer Reiner. ABC News legal analyst Royal Oaks has more.
3: The big new allegation is lying in wait. Prosecutors aren't simply saying Nick Reiner killed his parents. They're now alleging he concealed his purpose and waited for the opportunity to attack. That's a special circumstance that could justify seeking the death penalty.
2: The grand jury indictment will allow the prosecution to bypass a preliminary hearing and go right to trial. The World Health Organization says the current Ebola outbreak that has killed over 2,000 people in eastern Congo is the fastest growing one yet. In an update, the agency says it's on track to surpass the deadliest outbreak in history, which erupted over a decade ago and killed over 11,000 people. Two major Canadian food companies have reported their latest earnings.
4: Grocery and drugstore retailer Metro has reported a third quarter profit of about $211 million. That's down from $323 million a year earlier. Sales for the quarter grew closer to $7 billion. Meanwhile, Maple Leaf Foods reported a second quarter profit of nearly $41 million, down from almost $58 million a year ago. Its sales rose 1.6% to $1.02 billion. Brenda Molina Navidad, The Canadian Press.
2: This is the Canadian Press. In sports, Ernie Clement and Miles Straw had two RBIs apiece, and the Blue Jays earned a third straight win, topping the Red Sox 6-4. Toronto started the day 2.5 games back of the Texas Rangers in the race for the final American League wildcard spot. Brandon Nakashima is into the men's singles final at the National Bank Open in Montreal. The 25-year-old American downed Spanish teen Rafael Hodar to reach the title match. A win for the Dallas Wings against the visiting Toronto Tempo, 94-88. Marina Mabry had 23 points for a Toronto side that lost its 10th straight game. And this year's Canadian Elite Basketball League Championship will be decided in a single game after all. The league planned to crown a winner in a three-game series this season, but had to pivot after Game 1 between the Winnipeg Sea Bears and the Brampton Honey Badgers was called off early in the first quarter due to condensation on the floor. The two sides will now meet in Winnipeg for the title on Saturday. From the Canadian Press, I'm Hannah Stoles.
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5: Go!
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7: Here's the latest forecast from the AM 800 Weather Center. We'll have a mix of sun and cloud for today. Fog patches dissipating this morning. A bit of a breeze with the high today 27 and the humidex 35 or 95 Fahrenheit. Cloudy overnight, the low 17. Tomorrow, a mix of sun and cloud, the high 28. Sunny on Saturday, the high again 28. And for Sunday, 40% chance of rain, the high 26 or 79.
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8: Here's the latest forecast from the AM 800 Weather Center. We'll have a mix of sun and cloud for today. Fog patches dissipating this morning. A bit of a breeze with the high today 27 and the humidex 35 or 95 Fahrenheit. Cloudy overnight, the low 17. Tomorrow, a mix of sun and cloud, the high 28. Sunny on Saturday, the high again 28. And for Sunday, 40% chance of rain, the high 26 or 79.
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1: 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Sandra, when somebody passes away in their sleep, What is it like for them when they die? Is it like they're in a dream? How do they know what's happening?
9: I think it's the same for anybody who dies in, say, a natural death, getting close to the end, or dying in our sleep. And this information comes from hospice workers, that it's a very natural thing when the body shuts down to do a lot of sleeping. And so many people pass in their sleep. Some obviously do not, but it is as simple, I'm going to make this simple, as feeling sleepy, closing your eyes, opening them again, and realizing you're still you. And around you is a place, very comfortable, seems just like your favorite place on earth. Loved ones are there to greet you. Even your pets are there. And a life that just seems very much similar to earth. There are colors that we don't have here on earth. Everything seems alive, light, filled with love. As we know from near-death experiences, some people get drawn to a light. They feel it. There's a tunnel. But we get to pick our best age. We get to communicate telepathically. We have a life review. There's 360-degree omnivision. I said we speak telepathically to one another. And it makes this life here on Earth seem like just a dream. And I don't want to pass this, is that people who are dying in the weeks and days before they pass, we all have loved ones. Some people have pets. Some people have spirit guides or angels that come to take us home. This is common across the board, again, through hospice doctors and nurses. They witness it all the time, that people see loved ones in the room that we can't see, and they all say, get ready, we're going on a trip. So many of them say the bus is here, or the plane is here, or the train is here, and their loved ones are looking healthy and alive.

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5: From the National Newsroom of the Canadian Press, I'm Karen Rebo. BC Premier David Eby says the horrific wildfire that has forced some 20,000 people out of their homes in BC's South Okanagan region moved at a dizzying speed as it broke out and surged last Friday. Visiting Penticton on Wednesday, where many evacuees are staying, Eby said the Bald Range fire outside Summerland outran modeling, forcing wildfire crews to pivot from fighting flames to helping residents get out.
6: There's an important set of lessons for us to take about how quickly this moved and that this may be our new normal for fire speed, and that a crucial piece of work that we have to do is an after-action review, which we will do, to determine how we can be as prepared as possible to ensure the supports are there.
5: The Bald Range fire had grown to 184 square kilometers on Wednesday. Hugh Murdoch with the BC Wildfire Service said hazards were lingering around the fire, including downed power lines and the potential for flames to flare again. Another six whales are being moved out of a Niagara Falls, Ontario marine zoo and are destined for U.S. aquariums.
7: Marineland has begun moving a third batch of whales to aquariums outside of Canada. A team of specialized workers at the shuttered tourist attraction is guiding six beluga whales into a custom sling one by one before hoisting them into tanks. A police-escorted convoy is then set to slowly drive the whales, two males and four females, to Toronto's Pearson Airport, where they will be loaded onto a plane and flown to Shedd Aquarium in Chicago and Georgia Aquarium in Atlanta. Don Mitchell, The Canadian Press.
5: New data highlights how deadly e-scooters and e-bikes are for children in Canada. The Canadian Pediatric Surveillance Program says 10 kids died from using these electronic devices in 2025. Six of them were in Ontario. 12 more were admitted to intensive care units, and 26 were treated in hospital for more than 2 days. The data on severe injuries for kids riding electronic bikes and scooters was released in an annual report Thursday, emphasizing the need for better policy coordination and public education. And in New York on Friday, sources say a conference is scheduled for U.S. federal court where prosecutors and defense lawyers in Luigi Mangione's case are reportedly preparing to discuss a possible plea deal in the sidewalk shooting death of healthcare executive Brian Thompson last year. As to what that plea deal entails, ABC's Josh Margolin says little is likely to be known before the hearing.
8: We don't know what's going to happen. There could be a plea deal, but it also could be that they just wanted him to plead to the top charge. The question also winds up being, if he's going to be forced to plead to a charge that could put him away for life, why would he take a plea? Why not roll the dice at a trial? And we don't really know those answers.
5: This is the Canadian Press. In sports, the Toronto Blue Jays exploded for 5 runs in the bottom of the 8th inning and held on for a 6-4 victory over the visiting Boston Red Sox. Toronto has won 10 of its last 14 games, including 3 straight against Boston, to make a push in the American League wildcard race. Manager John Schneider says there's a different vibe around the clubhouse since a trade deadline that saw a number of veterans moved out.
9: Some young guys, you know, kind of bringing some energy, and there's some guys that have some things to prove, and that rubs off on everyone. It's a good feeling right now.
5: In tennis, the women's final is set for the National Bank Open in Toronto. Former world number one Iga Swiatek will face Alina Rybakina of Kazakhstan for the title. Swiatek downed Alina Svitolina, while Rybakina beat American Coco Gauff in the other semi. At the men's event in Montreal, the singles final Thursday will feature two Americans. Defending champ Ben Shelton will take on Brandon Nakashima. From the Canadian Press, I'm Karen Rebeau.
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15: Here's the latest forecast from the AM 800 Weather Center. We'll have a mix of sun and cloud for today. Fog patches dissipating this morning. A bit of a breeze with the high today 27 and the humidex 35 or 95 Fahrenheit. Cloudy overnight, the low 17. Tomorrow, a mix of sun and cloud, the high 28. Sunny on Saturday, the high again 28. And for Sunday, 40% chance of rain, the high 26 or 79.
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4: Here's the latest forecast from the AM 800 Weather Center. We'll have a mix of sun and cloud for today. Fog patches dissipating this morning. A bit of a breeze with the high today 27 and the humidex 35 or 95 Fahrenheit. Cloudy overnight, the low 17. Tomorrow, a mix of sun and cloud, the high 28. Sunny on Saturday, the high again 28. And for Sunday, 40% chance of rain, the high 26 or 79.
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9: From the National Newsroom of the Canadian Press, I'm Karen Rebo. BC Premier David Eby says the horrific wildfire that has forced some 20,000 people from their homes in BC's South Okanagan region moved at a dizzying speed last Friday as it surged out of control. While visiting Penticton yesterday, where many evacuees are staying, Premier Eby said there would be conversations about construction where wildlands meet communities.
10: The themes include things like, should we be having discussions about requirements for new builds in interface areas to make sure that they're more resilient to wildfire, sprinkler systems, exterior cladding, that kind of thing, and what would that look like from the provincial level?
9: Eby says the practice of preserving trees around communities while logging happens further away has also led to an unintended buildup of fuels, which are vulnerable to ignition as much of BC grapples with worsening drought. The desperate search for any signs of life in the rubble of Colombia's powerful earthquake continues as search and rescue teams push up against a key time threshold to locate survivors before it's too late. Aid agencies consider the first 48 to 72 hours crucial for retrieving people alive if they don't have access to food and water. Monday's magnitude 7.4 quake, which was followed by more than 100 aftershocks, has left at least 265 people dead and hundreds have been reported missing. A Saskatchewan mother says a $1,300 ambulance bill for her son could have been much cheaper if the province had closer hospital beds available. Amy Haynes says 3-year-old Nolan came down with a high fever in May and required immediate medical attention. She says there was no space in her hometown of Bigger or other nearby hospitals, so her son was transported to Prince Albert.
11: We just kind of followed what the doctor thought was best. We received really good care in Bigger. She was awesome. It was just frustrating that nowhere had a spot for us.
9: The opposition NDP called on the province to fix a bed shortage issue. The U.S. Department of Homeland Security has filed paperwork this week looking to purchase about $20 million worth of electric shock gloves for U.S. Immigration and Customs Enforcement officers in the field. The devices are described in the documents as a conductive distraction and de-escalation device for officers conducting immigration arrests in the field. But the decision has been met with controversy, as explained by ABC's Olivia Rubin.
12: They don't outline in that paperwork why they want these gloves. In a statement, DHS said in part that, quote, ICE is constantly assessing the needs of our officers in the field to ensure they have the tools and equipment necessary. But certainly this comes at a time where there has been increased scrutiny on the tactics that ICE has used, which has led to multiple fatal killings.
9: This is the Canadian Press. In sports, Max Scherzer is set to get the start this afternoon as the Toronto Blue Jays look to earn a fourth straight victory as they wrap up a four-game series against the Boston Red Sox. Trade deadline acquisition Jose Soriano got his first home start in Toronto yesterday and helped the Jays to a 6-4 win. Blue Jays manager John Schneider says the 27-year-old has impressed.
13: He's got a real slow heartbeat. You know, I thought he was really good in control, you know, just really trying to get his stuff in the zone, and we played good defense behind him.
9: The Blue Jays exploded for 5 runs in the bottom of the 8th and held on for their 10th win in 14 games. A big start for Canada at the Pan Pacific Swimming Championships in Irvine, California. The country captured 5 medals on the first day of competition, with Saskatoon's Blake Tierney winning gold in the men's 100-meter backstroke and Toronto's Summer McIntosh taking silver in the women's 200-meter freestyle. Taylor Ruck of Kelowna, BC captured 3 bronze medals. From the Canadian Press, I'm Karen Rebo.
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21: Here's the latest forecast from the AM 800 Weather Center. We'll have a mix of sun and cloud for today. Fog patches dissipating this morning. A bit of a breeze with the high today 27 and the humidex 35 or 95 Fahrenheit. Cloudy overnight, the low 17. Tomorrow, a mix of sun and cloud, the high 28. Sunny on Saturday, the high again 28. And for Sunday, 40% chance of rain, the high 26 or 79.
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12: Here's the latest forecast from the AM 800 Weather Center. We'll have a mix of sun and cloud for today. Fog patches dissipating this morning. A bit of a breeze with the high today 27 and the humidex 35 or 95 Fahrenheit. Cloudy overnight, the low 17. Tomorrow, a mix of sun and cloud, the high 28. Sunny on Saturday, the high again 28. And for Sunday, 40% chance of rain, the high 26 or 79.
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9: From the National Newsroom of the Canadian Press, I'm Karen Rebo. The Premier of British Columbia says the horrific wildfire that has forced more than 20,000 people out of their homes in BC's South Okanagan region moved at a dizzying speed as it surged last Friday. While visiting Penticton yesterday, where many evacuees are staying, Premier David Eby said the Bald Range fire may represent a new normal when it comes to the speed of wildfires. He says this blaze outran modeling, forcing fire crews to pivot from fighting flames to helping residents get out of Okanagan Lake communities, Summerland, Peachland, and Falder.
10: And I saw people who were devastated, who have lost their homes and the huge challenges, and I want to acknowledge the passing of a woman from Meadow Valley during the evacuation and send my condolences to her family and friends.
9: The fire has since grown to 184 square kilometers. An investigation is underway in southeastern New Brunswick after a monument honoring three fallen RCMP officers was tampered with.
11: Mounties say a bronze maple leaf was taken off a monument commemorating the officers killed during the 2014 Moncton shootings. Inspector Jonathan White says the statue at the Honor Garden holds tremendous significance to police and residents. He says the theft of the bronze plaque, one of several surrounding the monument, is concerning and disappointing and asks anyone with information to come forward. It was installed after then 24-year-old Justin Bork armed himself with weapons to kill police officers. He led police on a manhunt that lasted more than 29 hours. He was later convicted and sentenced to life. Aaron Sousa, The Canadian Press.
9: New data is highlighting how deadly e-scooters and e-bikes are for children. The Canadian Pediatric Surveillance Program says 10 kids died from using these electronic devices last year, 6 of them in Ontario. 12 more were admitted to intensive care units and 26 were treated in hospital for more than 2 days. The data released in an annual report today emphasizes the need for better policy coordination and public education to clearly communicate the laws on e-bikes and scooters, which vary by municipality. Millions of people crowded cloudless cities and towns in Spain and Portugal yesterday to find the best views of the total solar eclipse. Canadians in eastern Canada were only able to see a partial eclipse, and that spectacle came as the annual Perseid meteor shower also reaches its peak this week. Ontario Science Center senior scientist Walter Stoddard says a comet called Swift Tuttle, discovered in 1862, passes by every 133 years and leaves a deposit of debris along its path.
12: As we orbit the sun every year, we pass through that debris field, and some of it gets caught up in our gravity, goes through our atmosphere, and burns up.
9: Stoddard says there's sometimes a meteor shower per month. This is the Canadian Press. In sports, Max Scherzer is set to get the start this afternoon as the Toronto Blue Jays look to earn a fourth straight victory as they wrap up a four-game series against the Boston Red Sox. Trade deadline acquisition Jose Soriano got his first home start in Toronto yesterday and helped the Jays to a 6-4 win. Blue Jays manager John Schneider says the 27-year-old has impressed.
4: He's got a real slow heartbeat. You know, I thought he was really good, in control, you know, just really trying to get his stuff in the zone, and we played good defense behind him.
9: The Blue Jays exploded for 5 runs in the bottom of the 8th and held on for their 10th win in 14 games. A big start for Canada at the Pan Pacific Swimming Championships in Irvine, California. The country captured 5 medals on the first day of competition, with Saskatoon's Blake Tierney winning gold in the men's 100-meter backstroke and Toronto's Summer McIntosh taking silver in the women's 200-meter freestyle. Taylor Ruck of Kelowna, BC captured 3 bronze medals. From the Canadian Press, I'm Karen Rebo.
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19: Here's the latest forecast from the AM 800 Weather Center. We'll have a mix of sun and cloud for today. Fog patches dissipating this morning. A bit of a breeze with the high today 27 and the humidex 35 or 95 Fahrenheit. Cloudy overnight, the low 17. Tomorrow, a mix of sun and cloud, the high 28. Sunny on Saturday, the high again 28. And for Sunday, 40% chance of rain, the high 26 or 79.
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6: Here's the latest forecast from the AM 800 Weather Center. We'll have a mix of sun and cloud for today. Fog patches dissipating this morning. A bit of a breeze with the high today 27 and the humidex 35 or 95 Fahrenheit. Cloudy overnight, the low 17. Tomorrow, a mix of sun and cloud, the high 28. Sunny on Saturday, the high again 28. And for Sunday, 40% chance of rain, the high 26 or 79.
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8: Twenty degrees in Windsor, Essex, sunny with increasing clouds early this afternoon, the high of 28, 82 Fahrenheit. I'm Paul McDonald, AM 800 News. Coming up, phase two of the Green Bin program begins and a warning from police. The first family and friends are mourning the death of a father of 10 children killed in a motorcycle crash in Windsor last weekend. 39-year-old Rico Capocci lost control of his motorcycle on Riverside Drive East near Ford Boulevard early Saturday morning, hitting a utility pole. Police say the motorcycle was traveling at a high rate of speed. His mother, Rita Capocci, told CTV News she got the tragic news early that morning.
9: I just knew that something happened, and I even knew it had to do with his motorcycle. I hated that motorcycle.
8: She says the devastating loss has left a lasting impression on the family.
9: They all took it very hard, very hard. They had to watch him take his last breath. They were there by his bed. They didn't, like, for 5 hours, crying, wailing, you know, please, Daddy, wake up.
8: Rico Capocci is being remembered as fun and loud and a loving father. A GoFundMe has been set up to help the family. Phase two of the Green Bin program is officially underway. The Essex Windsor Solid Waste Authority will begin delivering green bins to some 27,000 homes in Amherstburg, Kingsville, and Leamington in mid-September. Manager of Waste Diversion, Kathy Kopot-Nepsey, says more than just typical food waste can go into the bins.
10: Definitely paper compostables where there's food scraps on there. So if, you know, you have a takeout container and there's, you know, there's still some food on there or sauce, you want to put that in there, that's welcome to it. Or an egg carton that maybe has a broken egg on it. We also welcome, like, pet human hair.
8: Deliveries will continue through late October with weekly collection beginning November 2nd. Kopot-Nepsey says more than 9,000 tons of food waste were diverted from the landfill in the first year of the program in Windsor, Tecumseh, Lakeshore, Essex, and LaSalle. The organic waste collected is sent to Seacliff Energy in Leamington, where it's used to produce liquid fertilizer. A warning this morning from Windsor Police. Think twice before handing over your car keys. Police say the number of vehicles impounded due to operation by suspended or prohibited drivers has been rising the past 3 years. So far this year, 103 vehicles have been seized, compared with 75 last year and 64 in 2024. Police say lending your vehicle to someone with a suspended license can be more costly than you think, with the vehicle being impounded for up to 180 days, along with towing and storage fees before you get it back. AMA Hedberg News Time is 5:03, a mix of sun and cloud for today with a high of 28. The Alzheimer's Society of Windsor and Essex County is a step closer to developing what's being described as a next generation and beyond headquarters in Tecumseh. Town Council has approved a memorandum of understanding with the society for a two-story, 20,000-square-foot building and therapeutic garden next to Tecumseh Arena. Ward 1 Councilor Alicia Higgison says the proposal reflects community values.
7: Very happy to support this MOU, happy to see it moving forward, and we'll be thrilled to have a facility like this for use in the community, by the community, and for the community.
8: The two-year agreement outlines responsibilities as a long-term lease and other agreements are negotiated. The Alzheimer's Society says 9,400 people over the age of 40 in Windsor-Essex are currently living with dementia, and that number is projected to grow to more than 30,000 by 2050. Leamington Council has unanimously approved a zoning amendment for part of the Gulfwood Lakes subdivision southwest of Bevel Line. The move paves the way for more residential development. The proposal includes 45 triplexes. Residents had raised concerns over construction, traffic, townhouse heights, a pathway connection, and property values. The planning staff say those issues fall outside the scope of the rezoning and would be addressed through future development agreements. Today is Miracle Treat Day at Dairy Queen across Canada.
11: Miracle Treat Day provides an opportunity for people to come out, buy an ice cream that they might want to treat themselves to, but they're also giving 100% of those proceeds back to the Children's Hospital, and so everybody wins.
8: The Director of Corporate Partnerships at the Children's Health Foundation, Becky Malacara, says 3,600 children from Windsor-Essex utilize Children's Hospital in London each year. This is the 24th year for Miracle Treat Day, with $118,000 being raised across the region last year. AMA Hedberg News. News time is 5:06. The forecast is next.
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8: From the AMA 100 Weather Center, here's the latest forecast. Sunny with increasing clouds early this afternoon, a high of 28. Cloudy for tonight, a 30% chance of showers this evening and after midnight, the low of 19. Cloudy for tomorrow with a high reaching 27. We're currently at 18 Celsius, that's 64 Fahrenheit. 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
18: Windsor's history along the Detroit River, it is packed. Colorful characters, secret tunnels, and legendary rum-running past during North America's Prohibition era. Now the City of Windsor and Tourism Windsor-Essex Pelee Island are teaming up to bring that history back to life, and running from the 17th, so starting next week through the 23rd, it is the first ever Prohibition Week, packed with walking tours, distillery tastings, boat cruises, and a massive 1920-style riverfront speakeasy. How about that? Ooh. That sounds like fun. And joining us to talk more about this is Nicole Chittle, the museum assistant at Museum Windsor. Good morning, Nicole.
19: Good morning. How are you guys?
18: We're good. This sounds exciting. This is such a huge part of our history, and maybe one of the most interesting parts of Windsor's history.
19: For sure. We had a lot of people participating in Prohibition back in the day. It's estimated we had around 75% of illegal alcohol coming into Michigan from this area, and about 25% of the population actually participated in smuggling. So if you're from around here, you may have some ancestors that were part of that.
18: Yeah.
16: What an industry.
18: Check your attic. You maybe even have like some paraphernalia
19: back then. People have found things in their homes, in older homes even that they've purchased. We've got lots of artifacts at the museum that have been found, so you never know.
16: Nicole, you know, working at the museum, what are some of your favorite artifacts? Like, what should people come and see? What are the major artifacts?
19: Yes, yeah, so we actually got a recent donation from the family of Art Johns, which is a very large collection of Hiram Walker items and Canadian Club. So that's actually on display at the Coach House at the moment. So you can see kind of the history of Hiram Walker's and the distillery. And then there's also a few little fun Prohibition facts in there as well. So favorites for me, I always enjoy reading ledgers and letters. And we also even have some recent things in the collection that I'm still going through, which are coded messages.
16: Oh, that's cool.
18: I have been Nicole, and we're talking with Nicole Chittle, museum assistant, Museum Windsor, about the tour of like Hiram Walker and the building there, and just it's like you feel the ghosts, you feel the characters, you feel what was going on back that day when you experience stuff like this. I know the Chimchuck, there's going to be free admission for this next week.
19: Yes, so included in that, we do have a permanent display on Prohibition as well. And so we talk about what was going on in the area at that time. You can even try on a coat that actually has some secret pockets that they used to hide some liquor in. Because at the time, we didn't have really the bridge or the tunnel yet. So a lot of the smuggling was done over the ferry, if it was just your typical Windsorite doing that. So you can walk back in history and participate in that at the Chimchuck Museum, which, yes, is free on Tuesday, the 18th of August.
16: Has Windsor done something like this before, like a Prohibition Week?
19: I don't think we've done a Prohibition Week. We've had definitely some Prohibition events. But nothing, a whole week of fun is new for us.
18: That's awesome. Nicole, is there one thing you've learned through your research on this, through Prohibition and getting ready for this week, that you find the most interesting or shocking that you learned about our city or what happened here during Prohibition?
19: Well, I think maybe some people know this, but there are quite a few interesting things still left at the bottom of the river, because during the wintertime they had to get liquor over the ice, which they would drive it across, but unfortunately sometimes it fell through. So there's actually still cars down at the bottom of the river, and even some bottles of alcohol that have been found. I wouldn't go diving. It's not.
18: No. It's a lot easier to get alcohol these days from Canada. Yeah.
19: And the taverns as well had some tricks up their sleeve. It's reported some of them had very thick padded carpets so that if there was a raid incoming, patrons could just dump their alcohol onto the carpet. As long as you were drinking it, it was all good.
16: Interesting. That is so interesting.
18: That's awesome.
16: Thank you, Nicole, so much for joining us this morning. That is Nicole Chittle. She is the museum assistant at Museum Windsor and joining us for Prohibition Week, which puts a huge spotlight on the Windsor-Detroit border story. And there's a number of events that are happening from August 17th through to the 23rd.
18: Yeah, museumwindsor.ca. You can go there, the TWEPI website as well. And our friends at Tourism Windsor Essex, Pelee Island, dropped off. We got the Honest Lager beer here, Walkerville Brewery. Dropped that off. These cool coasters they have. Celebrating Prohibition Week.
16: Oh, so they've got like a fancy box for Prohibition Week? A gift box?
18: Yeah, like a gift box and gifts that you can purchase. And then, I don't know what this is about, but the final stop, speakeasy. Speakeasy invite. Password.
16: Oh.
18: You need to get in, too.
16: Oh, that's awesome.
18: Yeah, and next week on Way Back Windsor Essex, which we'll hear in just a few minutes, next week we are going to focus all 5 days on the Prohibition era and some really interesting, salacious, hard-to-believe stories of what happened in our city in the 1920s and the early 1930s when this was going on.
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18: From the AM 800 Weather Center, here's the latest forecast. Sunny with increasing clouds early this afternoon, a high of 28. Cloudy for tonight, a 30% chance of showers this evening and after midnight, the low of 19. Cloudy for tomorrow with a high reaching 27.
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28: Rolling lane closures are expected along the expressway as city crews complete grass cutting. The work will begin in the center median before moving to shoulders and ramps. You're urged to slow down and use caution in work zones. The intersection of Goyou and Elliott Street East has off and on lane restrictions and limited crosswalk access during traffic signal infrastructure installation. You're asked to follow posted construction signage and drive with caution in the area. That work is ongoing until September 4th. Here on Church has lane restrictions between Malden and the expressway for road reconstruction. Follow the posted signage and expect delays. That work expected to last until late November. There will be overnight road closures at the Sandwich West Parkway and Heritage Drive roundabout this week. The closures are needed to complete line painting and concrete repairs. Work will take place from 10 p.m. to 6 a.m. nightly through this Friday. You're asked to use alternate routes and allow extra travel time while the work is underway. From the AM 800 Traffic Center, I'm Dustin Kaufman.
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21: where we bring you the stories, conversations, and interviews that matter.
29: Let's talk about bail here. A growing number of people released on bail in Windsor are being placed under electric monitoring. And police say the bail compliance officers are finding more alleged violations, leading to dozens of new charges. But what does that actually tell us about Ontario's bail system? And is electronic monitoring improving public safety, or are we placing increasingly strict conditions on people who haven't been convicted yet? That's why we're bringing in criminal defense lawyer Bobby Rustin to break this down. Bobby, how are you today?
30: I'm good, Kyle. I see you're still rambling on about county roads.
29: I'm telling you, man, the Arner's long. Be happy you live in the city. Arner's a long road, man.
30: I am.
29: Don't forget, Harold's in Essex, all right? Don't forget that.
30: Okay.
29: Yeah. So when it comes to electronic monitoring, tell us what you think of this and how it's being handled in Windsor. Are we doing it right?
0: You know, look, it's never perfect. You know, there's so much sort of post hoc, judgment on the internet from the Windsor police, from progressive conservative politicians saying, you know, I can't believe this person was let out on bail. And then, you know, every time the Windsor police posts and fans these flames of controversy more, there are commenters saying, how could he have gotten bail? This is ridiculous. You know, so it's problematic to jump to those conclusions. I think we're doing a good job. And I think, generally when you look at electronic monitoring, I think it is good in the sense that someone who may otherwise not have been able to make bail can get bail, and the community can have an assurance that there is a level of supervision that that person wouldn't have had otherwise. What you always worry about in the criminal justice system and in any system is that when, you know, there is a higher form or a stricter form of release, a stricter form of bail like this electronic monitoring, does it get overused and does the bench become too risk averse? So, you know, the bench is always guarding against that. You know, is every decision one I agree with? Of course not. Is every decision perfect? Of course not. In hindsight, might we say, well, maybe that decision shouldn't have been made in either direction? Of course. But like the reality is, electronic monitoring as paid for by the government has provided opportunities for some people who otherwise might be considered too much of a threat to make bail, to make bail and have their constitutional rights to be presumed innocent and the right to reasonable bail preserved while balancing that with community safety.
29: So when somebody breaches electronic monitoring conditions, like how serious is that breach?
0: Well, I think there is a massive spectrum, right? So, you know, we always just see this, these stats put out by politicians and by Windsor police who have essentially become their own newspaper, reporting online about the things that bother them. We just say offender arrested for breach, right? And there is a massive difference between two different types of breaches. So let's say, you know, someone assaults their wife, and they are found following their wife around, mm-hmm. right? Mm-hmm. That's a really serious breach, yep. right? Let's say someone has a curfew that says they need to be in their house at 9 o'clock, and at 9:01 they, were smoking a cigarette in their driveway and they stumbled onto the sidewalk, right? Might that be a breach? Sure. That's at the other end of the spectrum. We see these things often. Like I have a client right now who's in custody for breaching his bail because he was not allowed to leave anywhere without his surety. His surety drove him to the mall and stayed in the car while he went into the mall and purchased a shirt, then came back out. Mm. Now, he's been in custody for over a month on this, and the Crown wants 2 months of jail on it, and they want to revoke his prior bail. So, you know, it's a difficult situation, right? Like, did that client technically breach? Maybe. We're going to have a trial on it and see what the judge finds. But is that as serious as, you know, going up to a complainant or a victim or witness on your trial and speaking to them? No.
29: It's fair.
0: Is it as serious as having a weapon while you're on a no weapons condition? No, right? So there's a spectrum of these things. And I think this bail compliance unit, you know, there are times where it does good things, right? Because there are times where offenders have been, you know, for example, they've been selling drugs in an area and they've been prohibited from going back to that apartment building or whatever, and they're found there. That's a good use of our resources, right? We don't want that. The judge has ordered that. That goes to the core issue of why that person's on bail. In a case where a judge or a police officer is getting surveillance from a clothing store, and making applications to get camera surveillance and following up emails and tracking GPS data and putting all this work in to catch someone buying a t-shirt, I'm not so sure that's yeah. how I would vote for my resources being spent. It's like, you know, we were talking about on the roundtable on Friday, and, you know, I said, you could investigate, bad landlords who are doing rent evictions. You could investigate bad property owners who are scamming their way into Airbnb and putting party houses that violate the bylaws and put in the fraud. And you said, well, like, is there money for that? And I'll just say this. If there's money for this, there's money for that. Right? It's not inventing new offenses, this bail compliance unit, because the people they are arresting, if they are found guilty, are breaching. I get that. But most of crime is complaint-based, right? Mm-hmm. Most of what we see has a victim, right? And so we could rely on, before the bail compliance unit, you could rely on someone who is being harassed by someone on bail that they weren't supposed to talk to, or being approached by someone on bail who wasn't supposed to talk to them, to report that to the police. Now we have this progressive approach where they are reaching out, trying to find people
30: breaking rules that do not have complainants to them, right? So, you know, there's no victim in this case where someone goes in to buy something. So, you know, is it an offense? Sure. If the police catch the person doing it, sure. Is it the optimal use of our resources? I'm not so sure. You know, the Windsor Police has a budget of $330,000 per day, and that's just from Windsor's budget. That does not include provincial funding, right? So there is so much it's we tough. Can be doing. And from my perspective, this is not a great use of our time, of our tax money. I get it. And look, you know, Doug Ford and Pierre Poilievre have done an excellent job of making this a bigger issue than it is, of pretending that Bill C-5 and Bill C-75 were the cause of this, which they weren't. It's Supreme Court law that caused the change in the bail system, and pretending there's a problem where there isn't one. And so then now they've created this self-fulfilling prophecy. They say, well, there's so many bail violations, we need the bail compliance unit. Now we've got the bail compliance unit, we're noticing more bail violations, we need more money. Right?
29: Like, Bobby, what if they focus on, following people that had more violent crimes or like abusive crimes instead of, you know, just, I mean, I don't know what the bail conditions were on that person that went into the mall to get a t-shirt. I don't know what he's on trial for or what the crime that got him those conditions are. But like, is there not ways to focus on, the more dangerous criminals out there?
30: I would say, and you know, I try to be balanced and fair as much as some people might think I don't. I do think they are doing that. I do think that they are focused on high risk offenders, so to speak, people who are charged with more serious crimes. So I do think that's the case. But here's what I'll tell you in the most simple form. Right now I have two active files with people who are charged with breaching, who are specifically sought out and charged by the bail compliance unit. And I'm setting those both for trial. So, when you see these numbers, you know, 197 bail compliance checks so far this year, leading to 87 criminal investigations, 42% of offenders were checked. So break down those numbers first and foremost. 87 is 44% of 197. 42% of 87 is 18.5%. Let's say the police get and the Crown get a 90% conviction rate on that 18%. You're still looking at what? 16%.
1: Yeah.
30: So, you know, it's valuable, I think, to look at the numbers beyond just looking at the raw numbers and say, holy cow, 87, right? And, you know, even if it was, you know, even if they did get a conviction of all of these, even if it was 87 out of 197, that doesn't lead to this, you know, crazy conclusion that no one should get bail, because it still means 110 people were complying even after a deep and thorough investigation.
1: It's a lot.
30: So, you know,
29: it's tough.
30: These charges do not equal convictions. And there are cases of overcharging. You know, sometimes a person's caught outside their residence while on bail and they're, you know, given two breaches, one for violating the anchor model protocol and one for violating the house arrest protocol, which are basically the same thing.
1: Okay.
30: You know, so there can be cases of overcharging like that would lead to inflated numbers as well. So all I would say is it seems to me abundantly clear that the Windsor Police's social media has a political agenda to suggest that bail is an out of control problem. It seems to me that a lot of people are falling for it, and I'm not saying they are lying at all. What I'm saying is, look deeper into those numbers and question those numbers as to what they mean for the actual overall impact of the problem, if there is a problem.
29: Bobby, thank you for doing this. I appreciate it.
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18: Degrees in Windsor, Essex. Lots of sunshine on the way with a high today of 28, 82 Fahrenheit. I'm Paul McDonald, AM 800 News. Coming up, family and friends mourn the death of a father of 10 children. And the Alzheimer's Society moving closer to a new regional facility. But first, the Essex Windsor Solid Waste Authority is set to roll out phase two of the Green Bin Program. Delivery of 27,000 bins to homes in Amherstburg, Kingsville, and Leamington will begin in mid-September and continue through late October with weekly collection of organic waste starting November 2nd. Kathy Kopot-Nepsey is the manager of waste diversion at the Solid Waste Authority.
13: They want to start using their green bin and setting up a week before, last week in October, before the November start, so that their green bin is full when our collection trucks come around.
18: Each green bin will contain a kitchen catcher and compostable bags to help residents get started. In the first year of the program in Windsor, Essex, Lakeshore, Tecumseh, and LaSalle, more than 9,000 tons of food waste was kept out of the local landfill. That organic waste collected, sent to Seacliff Energy in Leamington, where it is used to produce liquid fertilizer. A GoFundMe has been started to help the family of a 39-year-old man killed in a motorcycle crash in Windsor last weekend. Rico Capocci died from injuries suffered when he lost control of his motorcycle on Riverside Drive East near Ford Boulevard, hitting a utility pole early Saturday morning. Capocci leaves behind 10 children ranging in age from 1 to 19 years old. His mother, Rita Capocci, told CTV News her final wish for her son is that he rest in peace.
17: I want him to know that we will be okay, because he would not want this. The last thing he would ever want to do is leave his children in this way, and so soon. And we love you.
18: 15-year-old Raven says her dad was her best friend.
19: I love him so much, and I miss him a lot. And I just, if I could have one last moment with him, I'd do anything for it.
18: Family describe Rico Capocci as fun and loud and a loving father. Windsor police report the number of impounded vehicles from suspended or prohibited drivers has been rising steadily the past 3 years. That has prompted a warning from police: think twice before you lend your vehicle to someone. Police say 103 vehicles have been seized so far this year, compared with 75 last year and 64 in 2024. Police say lending your vehicle to someone with a suspended license can be costly, with the vehicle being impounded for up to 180 days, along with storage and towing charges before you get it back. AM 800 News, time is 5:33. Lots of sunshine today, some cloud later, a high of 28. Tecumseh Council has approved a Memorandum of Understanding with the Alzheimer's Society of Windsor and Essex County. The organization wants to build a two-story, 20,000-square-foot regional headquarters and therapeutic garden next to Tecumseh Arena. Mayor Gary McNamara says the facility will help to address a growing need in the community.
5: To bring that into this region as well and expanding it to serve, I call it the greater North Shore, including the city of Windsor and a large part of the county of Essex, I think it's a blessing in disguise.
18: The Alzheimer's Society says about 9,400 people over the age of 40 in Windsor, Essex are currently living with dementia, and that number is projected to grow to more than 30,000 by 2050. The Memorandum of Understanding lays out responsibilities as a long-term lease and other agreements are negotiated. New data is highlighting how e-scooters and e-bikes can be dangerous for children. The Canadian Pediatric Surveillance Program says 10 kids, including 6 from Ontario, died from using these e-scooters and e-bikes in 2025. 12 more were admitted to intensive care units, and 26 were treated in hospital for more than 2 days. The data released in an annual report today says there's a need for better policy coordination and public education to clearly communicate the laws on e-bikes and scooters, which vary by municipality. And today is Miracle Treat Day at Dairy Queen. Net proceeds from every blizzard sold will support children's hospitals across Canada. Becky Malacaria is the director of corporate partnerships at the Children's Health Foundation and says this is one of the biggest fundraising days of the year.
6: We use the funds from Miracle Treat Day to purchase things like our neonatal beds and kits, the Omni beds, where we take care of preemies and micro preemies. We also use them for portable ultrasound machines and currently raising money for an x-ray machine. We use funds towards pediatric oncology support and rare disease, as well as surgery and surgical equipment.
18: Malacaria says 3,600 kids from Windsor, Essex utilize the Children's Hospital in London every year. AM 800 News, time is 5:35. The forecast is next.
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18: Here's the forecast from the AM 800 Weather Center. Lots of sunshine today. Some clouds this afternoon. The high reaching 28. Mainly cloudy tonight. 30% chance of showers this evening and after midnight. The low down to 19. Cloudy for tomorrow. The high reaching 27. We're at 18 Celsius right now. That's 64 Fahrenheit. 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
20: The top stories, conversations, and interviews you might have missed.
18: We want to say congratulations because, you know, as a golfer, you always dream. The ultimate is a hole-in-one, right? Like getting a hole-in-one. Not a lot of people have accomplished this in their lives, even if they've been golfing their entire lives. Well, we are about to talk to a 92-year-old woman from Chatham who has now achieved this significant achievement in her golf career.
14: Yes, Verna Philby got a hole-in-one on the eighth hole at the Links of Kent. Good morning, Verna.
15: Good morning.
14: Oh, this is so exciting.
15: Well, it is. I'm still in disbelief.
18: I bet.
15: Really, really done it.
18: Wow. Yes. Okay, Verna, 92 years old. How long have you been golfing for?
15: Oh, I never started till my late 40s.
14: Okay, so you've been golfing though for quite a while.
18: Oh, so only 50 years or so.
15: Yeah. Well, I was too busy working.
14: Of course. Well,
18: yeah, golf takes a lot of time. So, okay, so you're 92 years old. How often do you golf?
15: Just once a week.
14: Okay, so Verna, when you hit that hole in one, what went through your mind?
15: I didn't even know I did it. The groundskeeper was cutting the grass, and he was motioning, and I thought, what's the matter with that man? What's he doing? And then the marshal was there, and he come flying back on his cart, and he said, you got a hole in one. I said, I did not. He said, you certainly did, too.
14: Oh, my gosh.
18: Wow. So the eighth hole, like this is no joke. If I'm looking at the right one here, right scorecard from the red tees is a 207-yard par three.
15: No, I was on an 87 par three.
18: Oh, okay. I must be on the wrong scorecard, though.
14: Verna.
18: But that's impressive. What did you hit off the tee? Driver?
15: I did, because I can't shoot like I used to.
18: Well, of course. You're 92, Verna. You're going to lose a little length as you get a bit older.
15: It's just fun. I do it because I enjoy it.
14: Of course, Verna. So what are your friends, what have your family, what have they been saying to you? People at the golf course, have they been coming up to you?
15: Oh, well, when I went in to lunch, they said, we don't know who's more excited, you or Rick, the marshal, because he went flying up there and telling everybody.
18: Well, Verna, like we were getting texts about you even yesterday telling us about this, and even this morning, people that know you and say you are a firecracker. What do you attribute your youthful exuberance and good health to?
15: Mm-hmm. Well, I never quit working until I was 79 years old, and I worked at Manitree Fruit Farm. Absolutely loved the slugging and everything every day, the field work and all that stuff. And I just enjoyed the kids that were there, that were working there as well. And I don't know. And yesterday was my dear brother's 91st birthday, and he is in a wheelchair and he can't stand, and he's not in good health. And when I told him, you should have seen the smile on his face.
18: Oh, that's great.
14: Oh, Verna. Verna, you just sound, you know, maybe it's the positivity, the attitude that keeps you going at this rate. When did this happen, Verna? When did you actually get the hole in one?
15: Yesterday.
14: Just yesterday. My goodness. Oh, we're so happy for you.
18: Now, what are you going to do with the ball? Do you still have the ball? Are you going to keep that one?
15: I still have it. I won't put it in the water.
18: Yeah, no. Stay away from the ponds with that one. You got to put it on your dresser or your fridge or some kind of display burn.
15: Yeah. And, you know, a little Crown Royal on the rocks.
14: I bet. And you should be celebrating, Verna.
15: Oh, I did yesterday.
14: What did you do?
15: I had more than one yesterday.
18: There you go.
14: Good.
18: Yeah, fill it up.
15: Nancy. And my friend.
18: Awesome. Now, Verna, what's on your schedule for today?
15: Well, I've got an appointment, and then I've got some, got to get on the hoe handle in the garden and get the flowers looked at again.
18: Oh, yeah. You got to do some deadheading today, maybe?
15: Pardon?
18: You got to do some deadheading on the flowers or fertilization?
15: No, I got to get the weeds out of there.
14: Yeah.
18: Oh,
14: yeah.
18: The weeds, yeah.
14: Oh, Verna. Well, you know what? Just soak this all up, because you deserve it. You're an inspiration to all of us.
15: Well, that's what one of the girls said, and she's a phys ed teacher, retired, and she said, I ever liked to golf with you because you inspire me, and I golf better when I golf with you because I want to beat you.
18: Oh, that's awesome, Verna. Thanks so much. That is Verna Philby from Chatham. 92 years old, yesterday got a hole-in-one on the eighth hole at the Links of Kent. So I was looking, they got like three nines there. So, yeah, it was an 89-yard par three. So she was almost done her round on the eighth hole, because it was a nine-hole round, I would assume, and got it done. Driver off the tee, boom, in the cup.
14: Was that one of the best interviews we've ever done?
18: Yes. I love talking to people that are, advanced in age, seniors like that, but sound like they have way more energy than 99% of it. Remind me of my grandma. We used to have my grandma on, who sadly passed away a few years ago at 105, and my grandma at 92 sounded just
14: like that.
18: It totally reminded me of when we had grandma on.
14: going into the garden, getting weeds out of her garden today. I love it.
18: Golfing once a week, having her crown royal.
14: Congratulations, Verna Philby, on hole in
18: one. She's the winner of the week, isn't
14: she?
18: She is. By far.
14: I want to have her on every day.
18: We should get her on. Keep up to date with Verna and her golf game and the garden.
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26: From the AM 800 Weather Center, here's the latest forecast. Sunny with increasing clouds early this afternoon, a high of 28. Cloudy for tonight, a 30% chance of showers this evening and after midnight, the low of 19. Cloudy for tomorrow with a high reaching 27.
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28: Girlard Road and Wyandotte Street East is closed to all traffic as crews repair the Via Rail Bridge over the road. Traffic on Girlard will be rerouted between Edna and Riverside, while motorists will be diverted on Wyandotte from Cadillac to Albert. Construction is expected to last until October 23rd. Rolling lane closures expected along the expressway as city crews complete grass cutting. The work will begin in the center median before moving to shoulders and ramps. You're urged to slow down and use caution in work zones. University Avenue closed to traffic between McKay and Wellington for road reconstruction, streetscaping, sewer work, and more. That work ongoing until the end of the summer. And University Avenue closed to traffic between Crawford Avenue and Bruce Avenue. That work also ongoing until the end of the summer. From the AM 800 Traffic Center, I'm Dustin Kaufman.
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29: Province of Ontario is going to have municipal elections this year. And I jokingly say you may not know it because signs are already starting to pop up. But candidates do

0: for Pelee Island is not going to be seeking re-election. And I'm sure there's going to be a lot of those little things here and there before the August 20th deadline. So I wanted to reach out to an expert in this field. Her name is Annika Smit. She's an assistant professor at the Faculty of Law at the University of Windsor. She's also the founder and inaugural director for the Centers for Cities at Windsor Law. Annika, hello. Thank you for joining us.
1: Thanks so much, Chris.
0: You're the pro here, and I kind of posed this as a question around, and I was talking with my producer about it, and I figure I got to go to an expert on this. If someone is still on the fence, like, what makes a good municipal candidate?
1: So many things, and thanks for the coverage. I think it's such an important time, and really, you know, for a level of government that often doesn't get the attention that it should, it's really great that you're talking about it. Across Ontario, voter turnout for the last municipal elections in 2022 was around 35%, and our region was lower than most. So it's, you know, it's great. We should all be paying attention. Municipal elections and the people that sit around the council table are actually making some of the most important decisions that matter to us in our daily lives, you know, from, you know, housing and transit and land use and, you know, community centers and sidewalks, all the things, right? So it's road repair. It's great to see. You know, what makes a good counselor? I think there's a lot of different things, right? But the things that you want to be looking at are sort of level of commitment. You know, what are people bringing to the table? Doesn't have to be necessarily municipal experience before, but have they got something that they can, you know, how do they tell the story of who they are, what they've done before, and how that will bring them into this space? And then also, what are their motivations, right? Why are they showing up right now and putting their name on the ballot? And, you know, does that tell you something about the sort of level of commitment that they're going to bring?
0: As the son of a former municipal councillor, and I've gone through many, many election cycles, it's really tough to be able to find out what the person who's running for your ward really, you know, all that information in that 2 second, maybe door knock or their, you know, their Facebook post. So, some really, really good information that you're saying on what their motivation is. How do you try to find that out?
1: Yeah, great thinking. I mean, and some of that, you know, is what you want to be looking for. Which of the candidates are figuring out how to get their message across to you? And for some, you know, social media is part of it, but knocking at the doors is a big part too. Are they showing up at events that you're at? You know, are they out in the community that you're a part of? And does that matter? Have they shown that your community matters to them? So all those things matter. Are they putting things in writing and dropping something at, you know, in your mailbox? If they are, does it look professional? It doesn't have to be, you know, it's not about budget, but it's just about is it done thoughtfully, and does it tell you something about, you know, that they've done the work to figure out what they stand for?
0: It is really tough to be able to parse through on, you know, who the, cause you always hear the same thing. We're going to get some, you know, fresh faces in here, or we have different things. And I always say, I mean, we have a mayor here in Windsor who we don't know whether or not is going to be running. I think there's a lot of speculation that he will be, but nothing is official yet. I think it's pretty funny though that during election years, funny things happen was the quote that I've been circulating around. I always have that sort of playing in the back of my mind. And as, like I said, the son of a politician, I used to laugh with my dad all the time. I never trust him in the best of days, let alone when he's running for a campaign. So it's
1: it's a tough time, right? It's a hard time for people to keep their, you know, their integrity and their wits about them. And, obviously a lot of passion. But I think, you know, how people do comport themselves on the campaign trail is going to tell you something about how they're going to act in the tough moments when they're elected too.
0: This is not a specific question about any of the candidates or any of the potential candidates, but, just wondering about a strategy as to why someone would wait to submit their papers as opposed to putting them, like, I know they opened up in May and you're not going to be able to put your campaign signs on, but it must be a strategy to wait longer for some people.
1: I think lots of different reasons, right? And you know, in Windsor, in the region, and certainly elsewhere too, we're seeing those kinds of things. You know, the time games are kind of happening right now. Sometimes it's that people truly haven't decided, and that might be because they have, you know, either a professional aspirations and they're just, sort of lining things up. It could be because they have, family or personal life challenges that they're deciding what it is. It's a strain to be in public office for a long time. So they might be making decisions there. They might be looking to see who else is putting their name into the ring, because that obviously changes what each of these campaigns and each of these races looks like. It could be all

0: Well, a combination of all of those things, too.
1: Are you saying that there's politics in politics? I don't believe it.
0: No, I sometimes joke that that Windsor is one of those cities where the election campaign seems to happen before people actually declare.
1: Yes, before you even know it. What do you mean? They've been politicking this entire time? I didn't even know.
0: Sometimes feels a little bit like that.
1: as someone who's an expert in this, in the politics game, for lack of a better way to, I don't want to put it as like political science, but it sort of is kind of in that thing. You're just mentioning some of the things that you can do if you're looking for a good candidate. So let's try to put ourselves out past August 20th. All the names are in there. All the things are there. Is there something that someone should be doing? Like you were saying, trying to find out all their platform if they're coming out at different events. Is there something that like to try to find the best person who can represent my ward? Because after this part here, we could speculate about who's going to be where, and you know, we're just all throwing darts at the wall. But like once it comes down to this is the person, like you were saying, they do all the things. They do the roads, all the sewage that's in your place, all the garbage pickup. They do the nitty gritty stuff. It's not 30,000 view from the federal thing. Yeah.
0: No, that's right. And, you know, and they might live next door to you as well, right? I mean, these are people that are out in the community. That's certainly one of the challenges of the job, right, is that you literally are living right in the center of the neighborhoods that you're representing. You know, we are not the political strategist, but we do work on, you know, on governance, and we also do work on the kinds of issues, right, the specific issues that municipalities are faced with and the interconnectedness of all of them, you know, how housing fits with parks and how economic development is tied to the amenities that a municipality provides. What does placemaking look like? You know, are there public spaces that people like to go to? Are there things for young people to do? So, you know, I think, digging in, again, looking at the platforms, media, it's great that you're doing this coverage because we know that local media is, there's not nearly as much of it in most cities in Canada as there once was. And so this really matters, right? Having, you know, places that you can, you know, having, you know, journalists who are digging into that kind of stuff. If there are debates happening, you know, and hopefully candidates will show up to debates. I know that's, sometimes that's a question in itself, but if there are ward races or mayoral races in the municipality that you're in happening, that's a great way to just go out and get to meet people and hear them talk about the issues and get to compare what they say to what other people say. Mm-hmm. And I would say it's both about the specific issues, like the substance of the stuff, and then what are they saying about how they would work? Because I think to me that's as much of the point as the what of how they're going to do it is the how. Are they good communicators? Do they look like they're team players and they would show up to a council table and be able to work with others? Do they know how to collaborate with other levels of government? We certainly know in this region that being able to get a message as far as Toronto and Ottawa is really important. So do they know how to build those kind of bridges? What do they say about, we're already hearing things about, you know, what time council meetings are held at or are strong mayor powers going to be used? And what do the candidates have to say about those things? Do they see their job as being mostly about the ward race, or do they see their job as being about the whole city or the whole municipality, and how do those things fit together?
1: That's an interesting point about whether or not they're just strictly focused on the neighborhood that they, you know, you're the neighbor of, or if they are willing to help out, because as we all know, money needs to come from a lot of different places to get a lot of different things done.
0: Absolutely. And, you know, we're a city of neighborhoods, right? And every municipality in this region is like that. There are issues that are very, very micro. And then there are the ones that are for the whole municipality and frankly, sometimes for the whole region. And, you know, the people that we put around those tables have to be able to do both. They are definitely, first and foremost in some ways, I mean, most directly elected by their ward, right, by the people in their region. But beyond that, they, you know, how are they going to show up and how are they going to balance things when there's something that another part of the city needs that's really, important for that ward or important to the city? How do they balance the needs of their part of the city with that bigger picture?
1: I'm so glad we got in touch with you today, Annika.
0: Thank you so much for this. This is great. And nice to hear about your own experience. It sounds like you've got the war wounds of having lived through campaigns before.
1: Been through a win, been through several losses, been through all of the council meetings and sitting there for hours and hours and hours. I've been through walking through the grocery store and dreading it as a child because my dad would run into someone and they had some complaint about something, you know, not to diminish the fact that there was, weeds growing on the property adjacent to theirs, but you're just sitting there kind of twiddling your thumbs as a 8-year-old going, Dad, can we just get out of here?
0: Absolutely. That job does not end, right? More than any level of government, maybe, right? You are there day in and day out. Absolutely.
1: You can turn your phone off, and this is a true story. We went down to Disney World one time. It was like one of the only vacations we had as a kid. You know, spend all the money, go down to Disney World, runs into someone he knows, ends up talking for about half an hour about council stuff. I'm like, come on.
0: You thought you were safe at Disney World.
1: Not even down there. Thank you very much, Annika. I appreciate your time.
0: Thanks so much. It was great to talk to you guys.
1: That was Annika Smith.
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9: It's 6 o'clock.
10: Eighteen degrees in Windsor, Essex. A sunny start to the day. Some clouds later. A high of 28, 82 Fahrenheit. I'm Paul McDonald, AM 800 News. Coming up, a local family grieves the death of a father of 10 children, and phase 2 of the Green Bin program begins. But first, a warning this morning from Windsor Police. Think twice before handing over your car keys. Police say the number of vehicles impounded due to operation by suspended and prohibited drivers has been rising the past 3 years. So far this year, 103 vehicles have been seized, compared with 75 last year and 64 in 2024. Police say lending your vehicle to someone with a suspended license can be more costly than you think, with the vehicle being impounded for up to 180 days, along with towing and storage fees before you get it back. Family and friends are mourning the death of a father of 10 children killed in a motorcycle crash in Windsor last weekend. 39-year-old Rico Capocci lost control of his motorcycle on Riverside Drive East near Ford Boulevard early Saturday morning, hitting a utility pole. Police say the motorcycle was traveling at a high rate of speed. His mother, Rita Capocci, told CTV News she got the tragic news later that morning.
9: I just knew that something happened, and I even knew it had to do with his motorcycle. I hated that motorcycle.
10: She says the devastating loss has left a lasting impact on her family.
9: They all took it very hard, very hard. They had to watch him take his last breath. They were there by his bed. They didn't let go for 5 hours crying, wailing, you know, please, Daddy, wake up.
10: Rico Capocci is being remembered as fun and loud and a loving father. A GoFundMe has been set up to help the family. If you live in Amherstburg, Kingsville, and Leamington, this next story is for you. The Essex Windsor Solid Waste Authority will begin delivering green bins to some 27,000 homes in mid-September. Manager of Waste Diversion, Kathy Kopot-Nepsey, says while many residents in those municipalities are already composting, the green bin can take it a step further.
11: With any green bin program with rural communities, we always just tell them, if you're already composting, we don't want you to stop that, but there might be things that you can't compost in your backyard that you can put in the green bin, and that could be, you know, bones, oils, grease, that sort of thing. So we don't want to change if someone is sustainable, but, you know, we can enhance it with the green bin.
10: Green bin deliveries will continue through late October with weekly collection beginning November 2nd. Kopot-Nepsey says more than 9,000 tons of food waste were diverted from the landfill in the first year of the program in Windsor, Tecumseh, Lakeshore, Essex, and LaSalle. The organic waste collected is sent to Seacliff Energy in Leamington, where it's used to produce liquid fertilizer. AM 800 News time is 6:03. Sunny with increasing clouds today, a high of 28. A memorandum of understanding is now in place between Tecumseh and the Alzheimer's Society of Windsor and Essex County as plans move forward for a new regional facility. The organization wants to build a two-story, 20,000-square-foot center and therapeutic garden next to Tecumseh Arena. Mayor Gary McNamara is looking forward to seeing shovels in the ground.
12: This is the beginning, and I'm looking forward to it. And I know that every member of council and administration here are 100% in support of what you're doing, and looking forward to a great future partnership.
10: The Memorandum of Understanding lays out responsibilities as a long-term lease and other agreements are negotiated. The Alzheimer's Society says about 9,400 people over the age of 40 in Windsor, Essex are currently living with dementia, and that number is projected to grow to more than 30,000 by 2050. New data released this morning is highlighting how deadly e-scooters and e-bikes are for children in Canada.
13: The Canadian Pediatric Surveillance Program says 10 kids, including 6 in Ontario, died from using these electronic devices last year. 12 more children were admitted to intensive care units, and 26 were treated in hospital for more than 2 days. As a pediatric emergency physician at Toronto's Hospital for Sick Children, Dr. Daniel Rosenfield says he rarely works a shift without seeing an e-scooter injury.
14: They're inherently unstable. They go very quickly, and people have almost no protection in them or around them. So unfortunately, that number didn't surprise me.
13: The data highlights the need for better policy coordination and public education to clearly communicate the laws. Karen Rebo, The Canadian Press, Toronto.
10: And another OHL season just around the corner. The Windsor Spitfires have set their training camp schedule for the 26-27 season. Camp will be held at the WFCU Center from August 27th to the 29th. All the practices and scrimmages will be open to the public with free admission. The Spitfires will drop the puck on the regular season September 18th in London. AM 800 News time is 6:05. Let's get our first check of business for this Thursday morning.
15: Canada's main stock index in Toronto climbed 186 points yesterday. Boosted by basic materials and financial sectors, the S&P TSX closed at 36,662. Meanwhile, the Dow dipped dipped 21 points, but the Nasdaq rose 143. In Tokyo today, the Nikkei jumped 784 points. The Hang Seng in Hong Kong, however, slipped by 43. Our dollar trading near 71.66 cents U.S. Canada U.S. Trade Minister Dominic LeBlanc remains in Washington today. This as 50% tariffs from the U.S. are set to take effect on August 19th. Meantime, experts say these tariffs could deepen divisions among Canadian provinces. Quebec's envoy calls the impact catastrophic for small towns. Analysts say the U.S. could end up rewarding compliant provinces and penalizing others. And insolvencies surged in June to more than 13,000. That's near levels from the 2008 financial crisis. The figure is highlighting growing financial strain among Canadians. From the Canadian Press Business Desk, I'm Aaron Sousa.
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2: Good morning. Welcome to Thursday, everyone. Mike K. Cook and Meg Roberts here on CTV Windsor and AM 800. And let's get to the forecast before I sneeze.
3: Oh, yeah? 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
2: I held it in.
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3: All right, weather forecast for today. High at 28 or 82. Sunny. Increasing cloudiness early this afternoon. Tonight, low of 19 or 66. Small chance of showers tonight. Tomorrow, high at 27 or 81. Mainly cloudy. And Saturday, they call for a high of 28 or 82 and sunny. Right now, it was foggy driving in this morning. Environment Canada is not issuing any fog advisory, any fog warning, but I don't know. Out in the OC, around the farm fields there, it was a little challenging to see.
2: Would that be low-lying fog?
3: Well, no, it looked like straight-up fog.
2: Oh, straight-up.
3: Straight-up. Straight-up fog.
2: Now tell me.
3: Yeah.
2: Okay.
3: So let us know what you're seeing this morning on your morning commute. Current temperature, it's 18 out there or 65 Fahrenheit.

0: start this off the show this morning. I thought Meg would like this, and it's a happy little number. Were you into the Hanson?
1: No.
0: Before your time?
1: The Hanson.
0: Hanson brothers, the Hanson.
2: Beautiful hair, too, man.
0: Oh, God, all three of them, yeah.
2: Flowing locks.
1: Yeah, this was Isaac and Taylor Hanson and Zach Hanson.
0: Yes, all three.
1: Yeah, not familiar with their work.
0: No, really? Okay, this here we
1: were
0: go.
1: Were you Stevie?
2: Oh, yes. This was a hit in my mother's playlist.
1: Okay.
0: Yes. Okay, so this is before your time, you two. This was like a song of the summer one year.
2: 97.
0: Just nonsense,
1: well,
0: right?
1: What's the song called?
0: Mbop.
1: Oh, Mbop.
0: Mbop.
1: Okay.
0: They're in Detroit tonight at the Motor City Casino at Soundboard. So they're still going strong.
1: Why do I feel like a lot of people going over for some nostalgia?
2: I wonder what the hair looks like now.
0: Yeah, I would think short. I don't know. Can you find us a photo of what the Hanson brothers look like to this day? They used to have like the long, I don't know, like kind of down to the end of your face hair, blonde hair.
1: Oh, they were cute. They're kind of like
0: the
1: guys next door.
0: Right, they were a little boy band, little teenage.
2: Very different
0: kids.
2: Now. Check the sheet.
0: Oh my God! I wouldn't even know that's them.
1: Oh, see, I still think they're cute now. I thought that's what they looked like back then.
0: No, that's what they look like now. They're like men, and they don't even look like they used to. I'm disappointed.
1: Do they just look like guys?
0: Yeah, you know, guys.
1: Like one works guys. In IT. I don't know. The other one maybe works for a municipality.
0: Yeah, I could see that.
1: In the engineering department.
0: Yeah, yeah. And the other one
1: is an artist.
0: Yeah, like probably still. That's what they looked like before. So yeah, I could see that. That's a pretty good guess, Meg.
1: Yeah.
0: On what they're doing today. All right. Good morning, everyone. Welcome to Thursday. Hope you had a good day on Wednesday, and we move along during the week. Lots to get to this morning. Very excited that it's Miracle Treat Day today at Dairy Queen.
1: Oh, what's that mean?
0: That means the net proceeds from every Blizzard, which is like my favorite fast food dessert, will be supporting children's hospitals across Canada.
1: Oh, that's nice.
0: Yeah.
1: That's a good cause.
0: Yeah, so that's great. And they'll be helping a hospital that, you know, a lot of us use here, the Children's Hospital in London, where a lot of Windsor-Essex families take their kids.
1: Yeah. Yeah, Sick Kids Toronto, unfortunately. I'm sure there's people from our, you know, from Windsor-Essex, who I know for sure, who've had to use Sick Kids. But that's what you hear from parents, is that you don't think it's going to be you that requires a children's hospital, right? So that's great. Get a Blizzard and give back at the same time.
0: Yeah, absolutely.
1: Blizzard.
0: Oh, God. You're going to... Whenever we go through the drive-thru, Kelly gets the dilly bar, and I have to say dilly bar, and I don't feel very manly saying that. And then she looks at me when I go, all the extra large, whatever, Blizzard, and she's like, extra large? Really? You need the extra large? I'm like, yeah.
1: I'm here.
0: Let's not waste anybody's time, and let's get an extra large, and let's see if they can put it upside down for me.
1: Is the dilly bar the one that's not real ice cream?
0: Yeah, I don't know. It's some,
1: plant-based kind of thing.
0: Yeah, some nonsense. Yeah. It's okay, though, but.
1: Yeah, I heard it's good.
0: Yeah,
1: it's fine.
0: It's fine, but I just don't like saying dilly bar. There's something with the word dilly. Trevor texting in this morning. I'll be 39 this year. I'm 7 years older than you guys. And I've noticed there's a huge gap from the generation to me, the 88, 87 babies versus the 93, 94, 95.
1: I agree with this. And I don't know why, because you're not that many years off of us. But I agree. I don't know if it was just the 90s. I think people who were born in the 80s, they really grew up in 90s culture, where I feel like I was so young in the 90s, I grew up in 2000s culture.
0: Yes, that's a good point.
1: Yeah. And then the two were different. Oh, and then Stevie makes a great point, which is we also like grew up with the internet.
0: Yeah. Do you guys, Steve, what are you, 35?
2: Yep.
0: 35. Meg, you're 31?
1: Yep.
0: Do you guys ever remember the world without the internet?
2: Yeah,
0: you do? Okay.
1: Yeah, but I mean, I got my first MySpace account. I was probably in grade like 7 or 8.
0: Were you friends with Todd? Was it the guy?
1: I think we all had to be friends with him.
0: I think
1: didn't
0: you
1: we?
0: Had to be. That yeah. was your first friend on MySpace. So, all right. The eclipse that took place yesterday over in Europe. Did you pay attention to that at all? I saw a few videos.
1: Yeah, I saw a few videos too. Apparently, I've got some people on my Instagram that are living in Spain, and they thought that was pretty cool.
0: Okay.
1: I saw some posts from them.
0: Nice. Well, millions of people across Spain watched the country's first total eclipse in over a century. And it was hot, but it was clear. So Spanish officials warned people ahead to avoid anything that could lead to new wildfires because they're dealing with that as well. They had law enforcement officers out everywhere. So when the moon completely blocks the sun, that began near the North Pole. And the path of totality, remember hearing all about that when we had our eclipse last year, included Russia, Greenland, Iceland, Spain, and Portugal.
1: Okay.
0: And parts of our country had a partial solar eclipse.
1: Yeah, and then, I didn't know this was taking place, but last night there was a meteor watch party at Point Pelee, and it was open overnight. The Perseid meteor shower?
0: Yeah.
1: And it peaked last night. Visitors were invited to spend the evening, and the park would remained open from 6 a.m. Wednesday until 10 p.m. tonight.
0: Wow.
1: Allowing visitors to stay through overnight viewing period.
0: Anybody go out there? Anybody out there now? 519-792-2559. Steve Pellerin, who's from the Royal Astronomical Society of Canada, was on the shift yesterday, and he explained exactly what a meteor shower is.
3: What they are, basically, are pieces of dirt and sand and pebbles, usually, that are flying through space. They're actually fossils that are left over from the formation of all of our planets here in the solar system 4.6 billion years ago, and they never had a chance to join. Or they could be pieces of debris from collisions. This material still orbits the sun, and occasionally our Earth, flying along in its orbit, minding its own business, runs into a big patch of these things. They travel in clouds, usually. Just like driving down the 401 when a cloud of gnats or mosquitoes is flying over the highway, they go splat against the windshield. That's kind of what these rocks are doing against the atmosphere of the Earth.
0: Good explanation.
1: It's a great explanation.
0: Yeah. In, you know, the common man terms. Thank you.
1: Okay, so if anybody saw some kind of a cool meteor shower last night, if you stayed up to watch it, let us know. I wish I would have.
0: I know.
1: You go to bed so early, though.
0: Yeah, yeah.
1: Mm. You know?
0: I don't know. If you would have looked up tonight or late this morning on your way,
1: maybe I would have saw something
0: in the dark skies of the OC. Next total solar eclipse, by the way, here in our country will not be until August of 2044.
1: Oh, we'll all be
0: so
1: much
0: that's why
1: older
0: it was
1: then.
0: Such a big deal last year.
1: Yeah.
0: 2044.
1: You're going to be old.
0: I'll probably be dead.
1: No, you will not, Mike.
0: By then.
1: We'll watch it together.
0: I don't know if I want to be alive in 2044.
1: Well, I kind of know what you're saying. There's a lot of history between now and then, unfortunately.
0: 18 years?
1: Yeah.
0: So I'll be about, I'll be almost 70 years old.
1: My gosh.
0: Oh, I'll be still here, though.
1: I'll watch it with you.
0: Hey, meteor shower tonight! I'll be talking even louder than I do now because I won't be able to hear.
1: Yeah, and I'll have to kind of guide you to your chair and get you to sit down.
0: All the people that are like 68 years old are offended right now.
1: Oh, and
0: hey,
1: they
0: I'm
1: should
0: not
1: be.
0: That old. I'm not like I'm 90.
1: Oh, they should be. I look at my parents and, you know.
0: Right. Your parents are like in their mid-60s,
1: and they're in
0: right?
1: amazing shape.
0: Right.
1: Yeah.
0: Right.
1: A 70 is not even old anymore.
0: I know. My mom's going to be 80 this year.
1: And she doesn't seem old at all.
0: And she doesn't look it or act like it.
1: Agreed.
0: So.
1: No, 70, you'll be fine, Mike.
0: Okay. So I might be able to see this. Okay. 6:18, let's get to traffic now, brought to you by your Ontario Ford store. The Ford employee pricing is on now, and you pay what employees pay on virtually their entire lineup of Ford vehicles. 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
4: Rolling lane closures are expected along the expressway as city crews complete grass cutting. The work will begin in the center median before moving to shoulders and ramps. You're urged to slow down and use caution in work zones. The intersection of Goyou and Elliott Street East has off and on lane restrictions and limited crosswalk access during traffic signal infrastructure installation. You're asked to follow posted construction signage and drive with caution in the area. That work is ongoing until September 4th. Here on Church has lane restrictions between Malden and the expressway for road reconstruction. Follow the posted signage and expect delays. That work expected to last until late November. There will be overnight road closures at the Sandwich West Parkway and Heritage Drive roundabout this week. The closures are needed to complete line painting and concrete repairs. Work will take place from 10 p.m. to 6 a.m. nightly through this Friday. You're asked to use alternate routes and allow extra travel time while the work is underway. From the AM 800 Traffic Center, I'm Dustin Kaufman.
1: All right, thanks so much for that, Dustin. Your gas prices today, no change from yesterday. 168.9 for gas, according to Gas Wizard. 207.9 for diesel. Up next, Paul is going to join us and lend your car. Windsor Police warning of a surge in impoundments for suspended drivers. More on that up next.
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0: Here on AM 800, getting a text this morning from Tammy. Lots of fog in between. That's a typo. What would that be?
1: Yeah, in Manning on County Road 42.
0: Yeah, so anyway, the Manning County Road 42 area. Patillo, maybe? I don't know. Is that supposed to be Patillo?
1: Sorry, it's County Road 22.
0: 22. On Manning Road. So thank you, Tammy, for that. And, let's take a look at the forecast. Meg Roberts, what do we got today?
1: Well, yeah, we're seeing some fog out there right now, and then it's supposed to become a sunny morning. Some increasing cloudiness early this afternoon, though. High of 28 or 82 today. Tonight, low of 19 or 66. Small chance of showers. Friday, high of 27 or 81, mainly cloudy. And Saturday, looking nice. Current temperature is 18 or 65.

0: 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And Paul McDonald joining us now from the 2020 News Center.
1: was Paul the requester?
2: No, I did not. Okay. Although
0: I just made that up.
2: I'm in full support of any time we can get a little Bob Seger and the Silver Bullet Band.
0: Yeah, classic. That's Detroit. How many times did Bob Seger do a retirement tour?
2: You say that all the time. I don't know.
0: No, there was a thousand goodbye tours.
2: I don't recall a series of them. Although there's a great version. He teams up with John Fogerty.
0: On
2: Who'll Stop the Rain.
0: Oh, great song.
2: I was down in the
0: the archives?
2: Yeah. Well, no, I got into a YouTube kind of, you know how you start searching?
0: Right.
2: All of a sudden pops up some studio work between the two of them
0: on Who'll Stop the Rain.
2: Great version.
0: Okay. I mean, producer Steve, he'll go to work on that. Maybe we can get it on before the news. Let's talk about this. One of your lead stories this morning that Windsor police are saying you might not want to lend out your car.
2: Yeah. Think about this before you hand the keys to a friend, say who needs your car because either he doesn't have one or she doesn't have one. And turns out that maybe they have a suspended license or they're prohibited from driving.
1: But you don't know that?
2: Well, I don't know. Like, that's the thing. Or maybe you do know, and he's just running errands, he'll be fine.
0: Yeah, a little peer pressure. You know, I want to do a solid for my boy and not say no to him.
2: But the thing is, the number of vehicles that have been impounded, seized by police due to drivers being suspended or prohibited from driving is been steadily rising over the last 3 years. Police say so far this year, and we're really almost eight months into the year, 103 vehicles seized compared with 75 for all of last year, 64 for the year before that, 2024.
0: So we're not trending in the right direction.
2: No, it's going higher. And the other thing is that police are saying, listen, this can cost you some money outside of it being impounded, and it could be up for 180 days. That's a long time.
1: That is.
2: So you figure the storage cost for that, as well as towing.
1: Mm-hmm.
2: It's not cheap to tow, especially when the police are involved. I think you get the max number there, right?
1: Yeah.
2: You might be paying $150 to $200 for the lift. So police are saying, listen, think about this before you lend the keys out. Like, understand who you're giving the keys to, right?
1: See, this is wild to me. I don't feel like I would be in a situation in my life where someone comes to me who I don't know really well going, hey, can I borrow your car? And then I go, yeah.
2: Well, Meg, you run in different circles.
0: Yes.
1: Maybe.
0: I don't know if I let Meg borrow my car.
1: Fair.
0: Hey, I need your truck
2: for the
0: afternoon.
2: She's got the sweet ride from Amherstburg out there.
0: Yeah. So that's very true.
1: Yeah, she
0: could just go there and say, hey, give me a truck. I want a Silverado for the afternoon. She doesn't need that in my Ford Ranger.
1: I don't know. I know what you're saying, Paul, that everyone's in different situations, and I don't know.
2: It's not a small number. I mean, if this was maybe a couple of dozen, you'd be like, oh, okay, what's the big deal?
0: Okay, I'd like to hear from people. We got to go, but anybody lend out their car and regret it, 519-792-2559, or even annoyed when they got it back as far as garbage in your car, the tank's empty. Like something, it's dirty. Like if you're going to borrow someone's car, you got to fill it up. Like not just to where it was when you got it. You should go full tank because they did you a solid and maybe even a car wash.
2: I remember a buddy back in Woodstock way back in the day loaning his motorcycle to a friend who was also a rider, and he laid the bike down on a road and did serious damage to it. Luckily he walked away without any scratches. But the bike was heavily damaged and wasn't good.
1: No,
0: I guess not. Okay, more on this story coming up with Paul, and we are going to come back and let us know. Have you ever lent out your vehicle and regretted it afterwards that somebody did something illegal even, or just annoying? They left garbage in it, or it was a mess, or it was on E when you got it back. 519-792-2559, or the side view mirror was broken off.
1: Hey, it happened.
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2: -18 degrees in Windsor, Essex. We are now under a yellow fog advisory this morning, becoming mainly sunny with increasing clouds in the afternoon, the high of 28, 82 Fahrenheit. I'm Paul McDonald, AM 800 News. Coming up, phase two of the Green Bin program begins and a warning from police. But first, a GoFundMe has been started to help the family of a 39-year-old man killed in a motorcycle crash in Windsor last weekend. Rico Capocci died from injuries suffered when he lost control of his motorcycle on Riverside Drive East near Ford Boulevard, hitting a utility pole early Saturday morning. Capocci leaves behind 10 children ranging in age from 1 to 19 years old. His mother, Rita Capocci, told CTV News her final wish for her son is that he rest in peace.
9: I want him to know that we will be okay because he would not want this. The last thing he would ever want to do is leave his children in this way and so soon. And we love you.
2: 15-year-old Raven says her dad was her best friend.
10: I love him so much, and I miss him a lot. And I just, if I could have one last moment with him, I'd do anything for it.
2: Family describe Rico Capocci as fun and loud and a loving father. Phase two of the Green Bin program is officially underway. The Essex Windsor Solid Waste Authority will begin delivering green bins to some 27,000 homes in Amherstburg, Kingsville, and Leamington starting in mid-September. Manager of Waste Diversion, Kathy Copot-Nepsey, says more than just typical food waste can go into the bin.
11: Definitely paper compostables where there's food scraps on there. So if, you know, you have a takeout container and there's, you know, there's still some food on there or sauce, you want to put that in there, that's welcome to it. Or an egg carton that maybe has a broken egg on it. We also welcome like pet human hair.
2: Deliveries will continue through late October with weekly collections starting November 2nd. Copot-Nepsey says more than 9,000 tons of food waste were diverted from the landfill in the first year of the program in Windsor, Tecumseh, Lakeshore, Essex, and LaSalle. The organic waste collected is sent to Seacliff Energy in Leamington, where it's used to produce liquid fertilizer. Windsor police report the number of impounded vehicles from suspended or prohibited drivers has been rising steadily the past 3 years. That has prompted a warning from police. Think twice before you lend your vehicle to someone. Police say 103 vehicles have been seized so far this year, compared with 75 last year and 64 in 2024. Police say lending your vehicle to someone with a suspended license can be costly, with a vehicle being impounded for up to 180 days, along with storage and towing charges before you get it back. AM 800 News, time is coming up on 6:34. A yellow fog advisory now in effect. Sunny for today with a high reaching 28. New data highlights how dangerous e-scooters and e-bikes can be for children in Canada. The Canadian Pediatric Surveillance Program says 10 kids died from using these electronic devices in 2025. six of them in Ontario. 12 more were admitted to intensive care units, and 26 were treated in hospital for more than 2 days. As a pediatric emergency physician in Toronto's Hospital for Sick Children, Dr. Daniel Rosenfield says the increase in e-scooter injuries has been essentially exponential over the last few years.
5: When you start looking at these devices as kind of motor vehicles as opposed to children's toys, which often they're kind of marketed as, sometimes it's surprising it's only that, unfortunately, given how many kids you see. Almost every metropolitan and frankly even rural settings in Canada are seeing tons of these devices.
2: Rosenfield says only one patient came into the ER with an e-scooter related injury in 2020. That number climbed to 26 in 2023, 46 the next year, and 107 last year. Today is Miracle Treat Day at Dairy Queen across Canada.
8: Miracle Treat Day provides an opportunity for people to come out, buy an ice cream that they might want to treat themselves to, but they're also giving 100% of those proceeds back to the Children's Hospital, and so everybody wins.
2: The Director of Corporate Partnerships at the Children's Health Foundation, Becky Malakaria, says 3,600 children from Windsor Essex utilize Children's Hospital in London each year. This is the 24th year for Miracle Treat Day, with $118,000 being raised across the region last year. AM 800 News Talk. Time is coming up on 6:36. Let's get a check of business now. Canada's bankruptcy monitor says insolvencies jumped more than 11.5% year over year in June.
12: The updated figures from the Office of the Superintendent of Bankruptcies are floating around levels not seen since the global financial crisis more than 15 years ago. The data released yesterday shows just over 13,000 insolvencies were filed in June, up 5.7% compared with May. Consumers, who make up the bulk of insolvency filings, led the annual increase, though business filings were also on the rise year over year. Don Mitchell, The Canadian Press.
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0: Okay, we are under a fog advisory now, a yellow fog advisory for Windsor Essex. It is going to be a sunny day today to start off, and then clouds increase in the afternoon, a high of 28 or 82. Tonight, down to 19 or 66, and then tomorrow, more clouds. What's the deal with all the cloudy and dreary days lately? Maybe they're saving the good weather for Meg's wedding.
1: I hope so.
0: Yeah.
1: Cross your fingers. Yeah. That weighs on me a little right
0: okay.
1: now.
0: Okay. Yeah. All right. 27 tomorrow or 81 right now with foggy conditions in some areas this morning, 18 or 64 Fahrenheit.

0: 6:38 here on AM 800, CTV Windsor, iHeartRadio. It's Mike and Meg, and we were talking about Windsor Police, and they're reporting a steady increase in the number of vehicles impounded due to the operation by suspended or prohibited drivers. And a lot of this is coming from people lending out their vehicles to someone that has a suspended license. And then you get in trouble. Your vehicle could get seized. It could be impounded. It could be impounded for up to 180 days, depending on the offense. And you may be responsible for all the towing and storage fees because it is your vehicle. Mm-hmm. So has anybody regretted lending out their vehicle to someone? And even maybe not to this point, but like it came back and you're like, do you mind putting a little gas in it? Do you mind cleaning up your garbage that you threw in the back seat? 519-792-2559. Or maybe you have encountered something where you gave it to someone and it ended up being impounded or ticketed or something of that nature.
1: God.
0: I haven't run into this, but as a truck owner, you do get a lot of...
1: Oh, yes, of course.
0: A lot of people asking, can I borrow your truck or can you give me a hand moving ...
1: Yeah, I've done that to you.
0: Yes.
1: In the very near past.
0: But our relationship's close enough that I think you're allowed.
1: Okay.
0: Like Stevie would be allowed.
1: Yeah.
0: But like, you know, somebody on the fringe, get your own truck.
1: Yeah, find your own truck.
0: Yeah.
1: We have a message from Kyle in LaSalle this morning. This is a wild story. Good morning, guys. We used to park and fly at Detroit Airport and stayed at a sketchy hotel. When we got back from our trip, our car had Burger King wrappers and cups left inside, and 1/4 tank of gas was missing.
0: Oh my God.
1: So that somebody just took it for a joyride.
0: I guess, or needed some wheels for the afternoon, go get some Burger King.
1: Dropped it back off at the hotel.
0: Yeah.
1: I mean,
0: wow.
1: In this scenario, don't get me wrong, if I opened my car door and I saw someone else's garbage and everything, I'd feel so
0: violated.
1: I would, right. But they could have stolen it.
0: Well, that's true. At least they brought it back. All right, good morning, Trucker Al.
2: Brady, what's going on?
0: How's the fog out there where you are?
2: Right, so when you get Tilbury, it's a steady fog, but there are banks where it's pretty thick. So, you know, pay attention to your following distance. And if you're heading out the 401, you want cheap gas. At the Tomber exit, it's $1.49.9 a liter.
0: Nice.
2: That's a pretty darn good bargain.
1: I think
2: it's a new fuel company that's starting up to try to get some people in, called BVD. I think they took over the Husky in Windsor as well.
1: Oh, interesting.
0: Oh, okay.
2: And also, my story of regret, I was getting I had an 89 Mustang LX, 5-liter notchback, my favorite car of all time, 5-speed. I lent it to my friend if the car was going to get painted. He says, I'll take it. I said, okay, fine, thanks, Frank. He takes it. He gets pulled over for speeding. He was going like 170 kilometers an hour.
0: 170?
2: Yes, and I had a radar detector hidden up inside the visor. So when he didn't know it was there, it wasn't on. And when he got pulled over, the cops seen it and said, I'll tell you what, I'm going to do a trade-off. He made him run over it. So he get off the ticket. I lost my 500 radar detector. It was stealth. It would talk to you. It covered all the bands. It had laser.
1: Oh my God.
0: I can't believe the cop even said that. Like, let's make a deal. Here we go.
2: Well, there was no such thing as stunt. We're going back into 1990.
0: Right.
2: You know, stunt driving wasn't a thing, and small town, whatever the case may be. Anyway, yeah.
1: Okay, Trucker Al, though, was he sorry? Was he like,
0: any regret?
1: Yeah.
2: Frank? God, no. If you didn't, Frank, you'd understand why. As a matter of fact, he blamed me. So you should have told me it was up there.
0: Oh, my God, your fault.
2: Kilometers an hour.
1: Oh my God,
0: that's funny.
1: I can't imagine taking someone's car doing 170.
0: Right.
1: I get it. It's a beautiful car. You want to see what, you know, you're capable of, but it's not yours.
0: When else am I going to get a chance to drive a car like this? I'm opening her up.
1: I know, but you can't because you probably can't afford the car.
0: Right. Okay. Have you ever had regrets lending out your car? Has something happened to your vehicle when it was not in your possession? 519-792-2559.
1: When I drive other people's car, I am 10-2, locked in. I am just the best driver, because I'm so nervous that I'd have to give the car back to them and be like, oh, I'm so sorry. This is what happened. So I am so focused. My best driving is on display. But it feels weird getting in somebody else's car, right?
0: Right. It does. It does. It, like, the radio buttons aren't in the same place and all this stuff. So here are some of the rules of etiquette when you borrow someone's car. Fuel and cleanliness are two of the big ones. Fill the tank. Match or exceed the fuel level you started with. Especially if you drove a significant distance, top it off completely.
1: Yeah.
0: Remove all the trash, receipts, wrappers, personal items. They even say to wipe it down. Vacuum crumbs or mud off your shoes, or if you or your passengers made a mess. No strong smells. Avoid eating messy food, dropping coffee, vaping, or smoking in the vehicle. It is not yours. Respect the presets. Avoid altering even seat position, changing the radio station presets, unless you plan on putting them back. If I actually borrowed someone's car, I would change all the presets to AM 800.
1: Yeah, you would.
0: You couldn't, nothing else to listen to.
1: It's funny that you have to tell people that though, right? Like especially if you are doing a trip with someone else's car, you have to fill it up more than what they gave it to you at. Because it's the thought of, thanks for doing me
0: A solid, right?
1: 100%. Yeah. I wouldn't have been able to take this trip or whatever without your vehicle, clearly. I mean, I'm not talking you're going to, I don't know, Essex to Harrow. But, I mean, it's wild that you have to tell people, like, hey, don't leave your Tim Hortons cup in my car that I've just lent you.
0: I know, but it's like all the stories that we run where it's like, and Windsor police are warning you this morning to not drive on sidewalks. You know, like stuff like that.
1: I know, but
0: yeah, it's crazy.
1: People can be not very pleasant. Another message here from a texter saying, granddaughter borrowed my car, got $10,000 damage. Oh. Not impressed. Didn't do that again. Oh, I wonder what did your granddaughter do? What did she bunk it off of?
0: Oh, man. Okay, let's go to Ron, who has a story about a Cadillac. Good morning, Ron.
3: Good morning. I had my Cadillac stolen out of my driveway. This is quite a few years ago. And the police traced it all the way back, all the way to Manitoba, because the guy was stealing gas every gas station he stopped at. And when my insurance located the car, they popped the trunk. And when I got the car back from my insurance all the way to Tilbury from there, it was total trash. And I trashed it. I garbaged the car after I got it back.
1: You what, sorry, Ron, after you got it back?
3: I trashed it. I went to the dump.
1: Oh.
0: Oh, you just got rid of it?
3: I got rid of it because it was trash.
1: Oh, yeah, all the trash in the back.
3: No, the whole thing was trashed.
0: Oh, the car.
1: Oh.
3: The car was trashed. And it was full of, it was full of his personal stuff because he got caught. So it was, his clothes was in there, his garbage was in there.
1: Okay. So,
3: The whole vehicle, I just trashed it.
1: Oh.
0: Okay, bye.
1: Yeah.
0: Just get rid of it.
1: It is, I don't know, I feel like it's definitely a violation when somebody goes into your vehicle. I ship my car from here to St. John's.

0: And I opened the car door, and all the license plates were stolen off of it. There was all this trash in the inside of the car, and it was just like, what the heck? My little Honda at the time. Yeah.
1: You loved that car, though, didn't you?
0: Yeah.
1: Yeah.
0: Yeah.
1: I know. Everybody loves their first, like, car.
0: There's a comfort to your first car or something,
1: really is.
0: You know?
1: It really is. All right, 647. Let's find out what's happening in the roads now. We are getting reports of some fog out there. We got one text, very dense fog on Highway 3, Cottom to Kingsville today. And so watch out for that. Also, fog in the area of Manning and County Road 22. Heads up on that. Dustin Kaufman, good morning.
2: Girlard Road and Wyandotte Street East is closed to all traffic as crews repair the Via Rail Bridge over the road. Traffic on Girlard will be rerouted between Edna and Riverside, while motorists will be diverted on Wyandotte from Cadillac to Albert. Construction is expected to last until October 23rd. Rolling lane closures expected along the expressway as city crews complete grass cutting. The work will begin in the center median before moving to shoulders and ramps. You're urged to slow down and use caution in work zones. University Avenue closed to traffic between McKay and Wellington for road reconstruction, streetscaping, sewer work, and more. That work ongoing until the end of the summer. And University Avenue closed to traffic between Crawford Avenue and Bruce Avenue. That work also ongoing until the end of the summer. From the AM 800 Traffic Center, I'm Dustin Kaufman.
1: All right, DC, thanks very much. We'll come back getting some more calls and texts on lending out your vehicle and just not a good idea. Windsor police are saying, yeah, you might not want to do it. A lot of these vehicles are ended up being driven by people with suspended licenses, and then it could be on you. 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
4: All right, so today we are under a fog advisory. We are getting fog reports, very dense fog on number 3, Cottam to Kingsville. Kingsville to Leamington as well, some fog, and it seems like in that part, southern parts of the county, that it is foggy out there. So heads up, it will burn off, and we will see the sun this morning. Clouds for this afternoon, 28, 82, down to 19 tonight, or 66, and then tomorrow, mainly cloudy day, 27 or 81. Right now, it's 18 with some fog. That is 64 Fahrenheit. All right, we've been talking about lending out your car and the fact that Windsor police are saying, maybe not a good idea. Terry, good morning. You actually had a story about dropping your car off at a shop.
8: Yes. I dropped my car off at a shop to get some work done while I was on vacation. When I came back to pick the car up, the car was all clean, and I got kind of wondering what was going on. When I got in the car and I started looking around, I found their parking receipt for Cedar Point inside of it.
4: Oh, my God. No. Well, a couple different rides they went on.
8: Oh, yeah. I could not believe it. I go, you used my car to go to Cedar Point?
7: Did you do anything about it, Terry?
4: Yeah, did you say anything?
8: I told him, I said, Terry, you forgot this in the car, and I gave it to the receipt for the parking parking pass. Hey, and he goes, well, I have to take it for a test drive after I fixed it.
7: Oh, my God.
8: Seriously? All the way to Cedar Point?
4: Yeah, Sandusky's beautiful this time of year.
7: Oh, my God.
4: Oh, my God. Let's go to Pete up next. Pete, you lent out your car to a friend?
9: Yes, and I trusted it and still trust it. It was just a quick mistake. I had two cars, so I'm going down Wyandotte Street by George. And if she's listening, she'll know what I'm talking about. And I'm doing 60 kilometers in a 50, which I normally do. And all of a sudden, my other car went by me at 80 kilometers an hour. And then she turned on, backed off, and said, oops.
4: Oh, that's good stuff. Nice.
7: Need for speed.
4: Yeah, no kidding. All right, good stuff. Coming up, we are going to hear from Paul McDonald and AM 800 News. And residents at Amherstburg, Kingsville, Leamington, changes are coming to your curb this fall. That story in about 4 minutes here on AM 800.

0: It is time for Way Back Windsor Essex. Oh, yes, our history lesson of the day. And a simple farm path in what is now East Windsor was laying the groundwork for the industrial heart of Canada's Motor City. We are talking about Droulard Road this morning, and the road takes its name from François Droulard, a French-Canadian settler whose family farmed land in that area. And for generations, this was largely rural farmland, but that began to change in 1904. That year, local industrialist Gordon MacGregor partnered with Henry Ford, transforming the former Walkerville Wagon Works into the Ford Motor Company of Canada. And that plant stood near that foot of Droulard Road and Riverside Drive East. As Ford expanded, so did the community around it. Ford City grew into a busy, multicultural, industrial neighborhood, workers, shops, boarding houses, churches, taverns, all lining the streets. And by the 1920s, thousands of residents from many backgrounds called the area home. Droulard Road later became a key location in that historic 1945 Ford strike, and workers parked thousands of cars near Droulard and Riverside, helping block the plant during the 99-day walkout. And that really led to important principles in Canadian labor relations. That's Way Back Windsor Essex for today. We'll have more tomorrow at this time. And if you want to hear past segments, all you have to do, open your podcast app and search Mornings with Mike and Meg. If you can't figure it out, don't call me. 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
0: Yeah, so it sounds like if you're having a hard time finding a vehicle, just come on in and check it out, and you're going to help people find it. And if you don't have it there with you today, they you'll go find it.
10: Absolutely. Put us to work for you. That's what we're here for.
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14: It's 7 o'clock.
2: 18 degrees in Windsor, Essex. There's fog out there this morning. We're under a yellow advisory. Lots of sunshine today with a high of 28, 82 Fahrenheit. I'm Paul McDonald, AM 800 News. Coming up, family and friends mourn the death of a father of 10 children and the Alzheimer's Society moving closer to a new regional facility. But first, the Essex-Windsor Solid Waste Authority is set to roll out Phase 2 of the Green Bin Program. Delivery of 27,000 bins to homes in Amherstburg, Kingsville, and Leamington will begin in mid-September and continue through late October with weekly collection of organic waste starting November 2nd. Kathy Kopot-Nepsey is the manager of waste diversion at the Solid Waste Authority.
7: They want to start using their green bin and setting up a week before, last week in October, before the November start, so that their green bin is full when our collection trucks come around.
2: Each green bin will contain a kitchen catcher and compostable bags to help residents get started. In the first year of the program in Windsor, Essex, Lakeshore, Tecumseh, and LaSalle, more than 9,000 tons of food waste were kept out of the local landfill. The organic waste collected is sent to Seacliff Energy in Leamington, where it's used to produce liquid fertilizer. Family and friends are mourning the death of a father of 10 children killed in a motorcycle crash in Windsor last weekend. 39-year-old Rico Capocci lost control of his motorcycle on Riverside Drive East near Ford Boulevard early Saturday morning, hitting a utility pole. Police say the motorcycle was traveling at a high rate of speed. His mother, Rita Capocci, told CTV News she got the tragic news later that morning.
14: I just knew that something happened, and I even knew it had to do with his motorcycle. I hated that motorcycle.
2: She says the devastating loss has left a lasting impact on the family.
14: They all took it very hard, very hard. They had to watch him take his last breath. They were there by his bed. They didn't let go for 5 hours crying, wailing. You know, please, Daddy, wake up.
2: Rico Capocci is being remembered as fun and loud and a loving father. A GoFundMe has been started to help the family. A warning this morning from Windsor Police. Think twice before handing over your car keys. Police say the number of vehicles impounded due to operation by suspended or prohibited drivers has been rising the past 3 years. So far this year, 103 vehicles have been seized compared with 75 last year, 64 in 2024. Police say lending your vehicle to someone with a suspended license can be more costly than you think, with the vehicle being impounded for up to 180 days, along with towing and storage fees before you get it back. AM 800 News Time is 7:04. A yellow fog advisory is in effect. Lots of sunshine today with a high of 28. New data highlights how dangerous e-scooters and e-bikes can be for children in Canada. The Canadian Pediatric Surveillance Program says 10 kids died from using these electronic devices in 2025, six of them in Ontario. 12 more were admitted to intensive care units and 26 treated in hospital for more than 2 days. As a pediatric emergency physician at Toronto's Hospital for Sick Children, Dr. Daniel Rosenfield says he rarely works a shift without seeing an e-scooter injury.
15: They're inherently unstable. They go very quickly, and people have almost no protection in them or around them. So unfortunately, that number didn't surprise me. And, I suspect we missed a few cases as well.
2: Researchers surveyed 800 physicians in the field to gather information. The report is one of the first to show the national scale of severe injuries for young people. Tecumseh Council has approved a memorandum of understanding with the Alzheimer's Society of Windsor and Essex County. The organization wants to build a two-story, 20,000-square-foot regional headquarters and therapeutic garden next to Tecumseh Arena. Mayor Gary McNamara says the facility will help to address a growing need in the community.
16: To bring that into this region as well and expanding it to serve, I call it the greater North Shore including the city of Windsor and a large part of the county of Essex, I think it's a blessing in disguise.
2: Well, the Alzheimer's Society says about 9,400 people over the age of 40 in Windsor, Essex are currently living with dementia, and that number is projected to grow to more than 30,000 by 2050. And another OHL season is just around the corner. The Windsor Spitfires have set their training camp schedule for the 26-27 season. Camp will be held at the WFCU Center for 3 days beginning August 27th. All practices and scrimmages open to the public with free admission. The Spitfires will drop the puck on the regular season in London September 18th. The AM 800 News poll question, is stricter enforcement needed to reduce the number of children critically injured and killed by e-scooters and e-bikes? Let us know at AM800CKLW.com. Yesterday, we asked if the federal government should expel U.S. Ambassador Pete Hoekstra from Canada. Of nearly 1,500 responses, 80% say yes. AM 800 News Time is coming up on 7:07. Let's update the markets now, brought to you by Gus Revenberg Kia, a member of the Revenberg Automotive family, Tecumseh Road East at Forest Glade Drive.
17: Canada's main stock index in Toronto climbed 186 points yesterday. Boosted by basic materials and financial sectors, the S&P/TSX closed at 36,662. Meanwhile, the Dow dipped 21 points, but the Nasdaq rose 143. In Tokyo today, the Nikkei jumped 784 points. The Hang Seng in Hong Kong, however, slipped by 43. Our dollar trading near 71.66 cents U.S. Canada-U.S. Trade Minister Dominic LeBlanc remains in Washington today. This as 50% tariffs from the U.S. are set to take effect on August 19th. Meantime, experts say these tariffs could deepen divisions among Canadian provinces. Quebec's envoy calls the impact catastrophic for small towns. Analysts say the U.S. could end up rewarding compliant provinces and penalizing others. And insolvencies surged in June to more than 13,000. That's near levels from the 2008 financial crisis. The figure is highlighting growing financial strain among Canadians. From the Canadian Press Business Desk, I'm Erin Sousa.
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21: All right, fog advisory still in effect, but supposed to get a bit sunny. Increasing cloudiness early this afternoon, high at 28 or 82. Tonight, low of 19 or 66, small chance of showers. And tomorrow, high of 27 or 81, mainly cloudy. Current temperature, it's 19 out there, and that is 66 Fahrenheit.
0: All right, we're under that fog advisory, and people telling us about fog this morning. Let us know what it's like for you, 519-792-2559, particularly the southern parts of the county, Leamington and Kingsville area. So watch out for that. All the buses are running. No, I'm kidding. There's no buses.
21: Still on, off on vacation.
0: That's right. Vacation. That's right. A few more weeks.
21: So there's a story that's coming out of Ford City, and there's some growing frustration in Ford City after a message on a billboard was ordered to be taken down. The billboard was put up on an exterior wall of a local business who is leasing the space as part of a program run by Art Council Windsor and Region. And Alejandro Tamayo is the executive director of Art Council Windsor and Region. I asked him to share some of the details around the billboard and why it's posted outside of Art Site on Droulard Road.
22: Yes. The
1: New Voices program was initiated by the Arts Council of Windsor and Region in 2001 as a response to the closures during the pandemic. And it was initiated as a way of creating an outlet for underrepresented or historically marginalized communities in Windsor and Essex.
21: The art installation that I guess that we're talking about right now, what did it look like?
1: It is an 8x8 feet billboard, the one that is normally used or traditionally used for kind of advertising. It uses interchangeable letters that can be, it has also like a grid of, let's say, 8 different lines. So it allows for text-based installations.
21: Okay, and the message on it, what did it say?
1: Yeah, the current installation is an affirmation of presence from the LGBTQ plus community, particularly the drag queen community. And it says something about their existence in Windsor before the time of when the viewer encounters the billboard.
21: Yeah, okay. And just for our listeners, the billboard said, Windsor had drag queens before you existed. And Alejandro, I just want to ask, so I understand you mentioned that you've done art installations on the side of this building before. Was there ever any issues prior to this billboard?
1: No, prior to this billboard, there has been another installation by a newcomer to Windsor, and that first installation had two components, two different messages reflecting on some scriptural texts that were almost like 2,000 years old, and there was no issue with these other two messages.
21: Okay, and so what do you know about the situation now? Because I understand that the art installation or the billboard, it's been asked to be removed. What does Art Council Windsor and Region know about this?
1: Yeah, so it's not exactly that. The landlord, the property owner of the building in which ArtSight is located. So just to confirm, like to clarify, this is a collaboration between the Arts Council and ArtSight. And so the landlord of ArtSight has reached out to ArtSight asking the message to be removed. And so that information was communicated to us, to the Arts Council. And we asked why was this message being taken down, especially because the message was placed during Windsor Pride Week. And I want to take this opportunity to mention that the New Voices billboard receives on submissions from the community, and they are either time-specific or site-specific. So these messages that are placed on the billboard respond to a particular moment in time or respond to the immediate surrounding of the billboard. So the message that was there was asked to be taken down without giving any explanation.
21: Okay. Have you talked to the landlord at all, the landlord of the building that this billboard's on?
1: No, we have not, but I understand that the request has been from the landlord to ArtSight to have the last word in any future messages being placed on the sign. And I also understand that this request also said that this person will have the right to choose yes or no for any future messages without having to give any explanation. So when we hear this goes really against the nature and the spirit of the New Voices billboard. So that's why, unfortunately, we had taken the decision to take down the billboard.
21: So it's not that it sounds like the billboard doesn't have to come down. It's the words on the billboard or the messaging.
1: Yeah, the words on the billboard, this particular exhibition.
21: Okay. Are you surprised? Is the Art Council surprised that there is an issue with this particular billboard? As you mentioned, there wasn't an issue with previous ones.
1: Yeah, this is very, very, very surprising because we received written confirmation from their landlord to install the billboard. And when the proposal was given to the landlord, there was also the documentation of the history of the program. So the landlord will have all the information of all the other billboard messages that were installed in the billboard in the past. So it's very surprising that there was, and there are other messages also coming from the LGBTQ plus community that have been on the billboard before.
21: Oh, okay. I guess, can you explain to us perhaps why this has been perhaps disappointing for Arts Council Windsor and Region?
1: Well, the idea of this project was to provide a platform for free expression in Windsor and Essex. And, well, the fact that this situation is happening, it almost proves that the importance of this project.
21: I know it sounds like you haven't had, you know, a much conversation, of course, with the landlord. Is the sentiment, the thought perhaps that, you know, a message pertaining to drag queens is not welcome in the community?
1: I hope that is not the case, but we don't understand why this very strong reaction happened.
21: Yeah. I guess, so what's happening with the billboard now? I understand, as you mentioned, that ArtSite is under some immense pressure to take it down. I believe they have taken it down. What happens now?
1: So right now, the sign has been placed inside ArtSite, and we have received the strong support from the Fort City BIA, who has sent out an open kind of call to other businesses or other business owners in Fort City if there is a wall or space available where the sign can be installed. And the other thing I want to say is that this project has been possible thanks to a grant that we received, which allowed the artists who participate to receive artist fees. So it will be great if the billboard can find another place also in Fort City, because also we have seen on social media the super positive response from the Fort City neighborhood about it. And it seems that it is a project that the neighborhood would like to keep.
21: All right. That was Alejandro Tamayo, who is the executive director of Arts Council Windsor and Region. Now, the Fort City BIA did issue a statement that said they are disappointed to learn that the billboard was taken down. The BIA said they hope the New Voices billboard can remain in the community as projects like this bring creativity, conversation, and diverse perspectives into our public spaces. They're looking for a new home, helping the Arts Council Windsor and Region look for a new home. AM800 also has reached out to the landlord and has not heard back. All right, it is 7:19. Let's take a look at your traffic here. And we're not hearing about any issues on the roads this morning, but a little bit foggy. Reports of some fog in the county this morning. Let us know what you are seeing. And let's take a look at your gas prices for this morning. 168.9 for gas, according to Gas Wizard. 207.9 for diesel. No change from yesterday. Coming up, news poll question of the day. It's about e-scooters and e-bikes. More on that up next.
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0: It's Mike and Meg. Paul McDonald going to join us with our news poll. 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
21: Fog advisory still in effect. But we are going to see some sunny skies at some point here, and then some increasing cloudiness early this afternoon. High of 28 today or 82. Tonight, low of 66. That is 19 or 66 Fahrenheit. Small chance of showers. Friday, high of 27 or 81. Mainly cloudy, and the current temperature right now, it is 19 out there or 66 Fahrenheit.
0: Trucker Al just checking in, sent me a video. He's in that St. Thomas area. Pretty heavy fog there if you're heading on the 401 east towards London this morning, so watch out for that. Paul McDonald joining us now as we look at our AM 800 news poll for the day.
2: This story is very interesting. When it when the report was released this morning and I started to read, I'm thinking to myself, this is not surprising. And I'll get to the reason why momentarily, but the story here this morning, it comes from the Canadian Pediatric Surveillance Program. New data from that organization highlighting how dangerous e-scooters and e-bikes can be for children. Now, they have gathered information that says 10 kids, including 6 here in Ontario, died from using e-scooters and e-bikes last year. 12 more admitted to intensive care units, 26 treated in hospital for more than 2 days. The data released in an annual report today says there's a need for better policy coordination and public education to clearly communicate the laws on e-bikes and scooters, which vary from municipality. Now, I took a quick look on the City of Windsor website. When it comes to here in the city, riders of both e-scooters and e-bikes must be 16 years of age and older. I can tell you right now from my neighborhood in Forest Glade, I see these things zipping up and down sidewalks, on roads, within the subdivision. I see kids without helmets on. I see kids that are definitely not 16 years old that are zipping all around. And there's traffic out there. I worry and I think, oh, geez, you know, where are the parents? Who's watching? Who's allowing this to happen? And when I saw this story this morning, I thought to myself, yeah, you know what? We got to crack down on this. One, parents have to be a little more vigilant about this. I don't know if they're, I guess mom and dad must be working while they're zipping around in the afternoon. I see it sometimes at nighttime. Matter of fact, I was out in LaSalle one night, Mike, going down, Todd Lane.
0: Right.
2: And there was a girl on a bike on like one of these e-scooters. It was dark, no lights on it at all. I didn't see her until the last moment. I'm like, wow, what are you doing?
0: Well, you saw one on the way in this morning.
21: It's so funny that this is the news poll question because I was coming up Dougal, and it's down to one lane just past Cabana there.
2: Right.
21: And there was a younger girl, like maybe my age. She was on an e-scooter right in the middle of the lane. Traffic is swerving kind of around her, but you're down to one lane. And I get it. She has to go around the construction as well. No lights, no helmet, no anything. And it's dark. Like, it was dark coming in this morning.
2: Right.
21: And you go, lady, this is a death trap for you.
2: Yeah. So other rules from the city of Windsor. And again, this is just the city because it can vary by municipality. Must be 16 years of age or older. Additional safety rules and helmet requirements apply depending on the specific device. But e-scooter rules must be 16. Helmets mandatory for riders under 18. Riders must stand at all times and follow local municipal guidelines via programs like the City of Windsor Birdshare. We know about that. E-bike rules, minimum age 16 to operate on public roads. Helmets, what else? Device must feature functional pedals, meet provincial power limits, and that's with the e-bikes. But again, our question to you this morning, is stricter enforcement needed to reduce the number of children critically injured and killed by e-scooters and e-bikes? Let us know. AM800CKLW.com. I know, you know, people say, well, police got to do that. I get that police are busy now. They've got a lot on their plate. But I think circling around neighborhoods and seeing some of these kids and even stopping them to give them a warning to say, hey, you don't have a helmet on.
0: Lesson learned, right? Right. Let's teach a lesson before anybody gets hurt. What was yesterday's results?
2: The results from yesterday. Yes, we were talking about Pete Hoekstra and whether or not with the petition, should he be booted from the country? We had nearly 1,500 responses. 80% say, beat it.
0: Beat it, Pete.
2: Beat it, Huckster.
0: All right, Paul's up next with news. And if you're thinking about letting a friend borrow a car, Windsor police are saying, you might not want to do that. And we are going to talk to a truck driver who took the Gordie Howe Bridge for the very first time yesterday and get his review, his thoughts on it, next on AM 800.
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2: 19 degrees in Windsor, Essex. A yellow fog advisory has been issued this morning. Sunshine today, some clouds later. A high of 28, 82 Fahrenheit. I'm Paul McDonald, AM 800 News. 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Tecumseh Road at Paulette in Windsor, and gfurniture.ca. Coming up, a local family grieves the death of a father of 10 children, and phase two of the Green Bin program begins. But first, Windsor police report the number of impounded vehicles from suspended or prohibited drivers has been rising steadily the past 3 years. That's prompted a warning from police to think twice before you lend your vehicle to someone. Police say 103 vehicles have been seized so far this year, compared with 75 last year and 64 in 2024. Police say lending your vehicle to someone with a suspended license can be costly, with the vehicle being impounded for up to 180 days, along with storage and towing charges, before you get it back. A GoFundMe has been started to help the family of a 39-year-old man killed in a motorcycle crash in Windsor last weekend. Rico Capocci died from injuries suffered when he lost control of his motorcycle on Riverside Drive East near Ford Boulevard, hitting a utility pole early Saturday morning. Capocci leaves behind 10 children ranging in age from 1 to 19 years old. His mother, Rita Capocci, told CTV News her final wish for her son is that he rest in peace.
1: I want him to know that we will be okay, because he would not want this. The last thing he would ever want to do is leave his children in this way and so soon. And we love you.
2: 15-year-old Raven says her dad was her best friend.
8: I love him so much. And I miss him a lot. And I just, if I could have one last moment with him, I'd do anything for it.
2: Family describe Rico Capocci as fun and loud and a loving father. If you live in Amherstburg, Kingsville, and Leamington, this next story is for you. The Essex Windsor Solid Waste Authority will begin delivering green bins to some 27,000 homes in mid-September. Manager of Waste Diversion, Kathy Kopot-Nepsey, says while many residents in those municipalities are already composting, the green bin can take it a step further.
11: With any green bin program, rural communities, we always just tell them, if you're already composting, we don't want you to stop that, but there might be things that you can't compost in your backyard that you can put in the green bin, and that could be, you know, bones, oils, grease, that sort of thing. So we don't want to change if someone is sustainable, but, you know, we can enhance it with the green bin.
2: Green bin deliveries will continue through late October, with weekly collections starting November 2nd. Kopot-Nepsey says more than 9,000 tons of food waste were diverted from the landfill in the first year of the program in Windsor, Tecumseh, Lakeshore, Essex, and LaSalle. The organic waste collected is sent to Seacliff Energy in Leamington, where it is used to produce liquid fertilizer. AM 800 News Time is coming up on 7:34. We're under a yellow fog advisory this morning. Sunshine today with a high of 28. A memorandum of understanding now in place between Tecumseh and the Alzheimer's Society of Windsor and Essex County as plans move forward for a new regional facility. The organization wants to build a two-story, 20,000-square-foot center and therapeutic garden next to Tecumseh Arena. Mayor Gary McNamara is looking forward to seeing shovels in the ground.
16: This is the beginning, and looking forward to it. And I know that every member of council and administration here are 100% in support of what you're doing, and looking forward to a great future partnership.
2: The Memorandum of Understanding lays out responsibilities as a long-term lease and other agreements are negotiated. The Alzheimer's Society says about 9,400 people over the age of 40 in Windsor-Essex are currently living with dementia, and that number is projected to grow to more than 30,000 by 2050. New data released this morning highlighting how deadly e-scooters and e-bikes are for children in Canada.
17: The Canadian Pediatric Surveillance Program says 10 kids, including 6 in Ontario, died from using these electronic devices last year. 12 more children were admitted to intensive care units, and 26 were treated in hospital for more than 2 days. As a pediatric emergency physician at Toronto's Hospital for Sick Children, Dr. Daniel Rosenfield says he rarely works a shift without seeing an e-scooter injury. injury.
3: They're inherently unstable. They go very quickly, and people have almost no protection in them or around them. So unfortunately, that number didn't surprise me.
17: The data highlights the need for better policy coordination and public education to clearly communicate the laws. Karen Rebo, The Canadian Press, Toronto.
2: And you can enjoy, you can support children's hospitals across Canada today while you enjoy a tasty summer treat. Today is Miracle Treat Day at Dairy Queen. Net proceeds from every Blizzard sold will go to children's hospitals. Becky Malacaria says thousands of families from Windsor Essex use Children's Hospital in London every year.
4: At Children's Hospital, they see 60,000 children on annual basis, but on average. And from the Windsor Essex region, we're at about 3,600 children. And that's unique children, not visits.
2: This is the 24th year for Miracle Treat Day at Dairy Queen. And last year, $118,000 was raised across the region. The AM 800 News Poll question: is stricter enforcement needed to reduce the number of children critically injured and killed by e-scooters and e-bikes? Let us know at AM800CKLW.com. Yesterday we asked if the federal government should expel U.S. Ambassador Pete Hoekstra from Canada. Of nearly 1,500 responses, 80% say yes. AM 800 News, time is 7:37. We get a check of business now brought to you by Horizons Group, where exceptional living begins. 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Experts are warning that U.S. President Donald Trump's threatened new tariffs could drive wedges between Canadian provinces and allow Washington to exploit regional grievances in trade talks. The tariff set to take effect next Wednesday would have particularly heavy impacts on industries concentrated in BC and in small towns across Quebec. University of British Columbia political scientist Stuart Press says it's important that Ottawa helps regions that could be hardest hit or face the prospect of deep divisions between the provinces on how to respond to Washington.
6: We have to, as a country, find means to provide relief to specifically targeted companies as well. Again, providing options, providing relief, providing alternatives that can't fully supplant the American demand, but at least can lessen the impact and provide survival strategies for those firms whose business is fundamentally threatened.
2: Press notes Alberta and Saskatchewan have broken with their peers by restoring consumer sales of American alcohol products, while the remaining retaliatory booze bans in other provinces are infuriating American officials. And that's business on AM 800.
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0: All right, still under a fog advisory, so southern parts of the county, we're getting reports of some fog this morning, and further up the 401 heading towards London. If you're going that way, watch out for some fog, but it's going to be a sunny day once the fog burns off, and then more clouds for this afternoon for lawn mowing day, 28 or 82, tonight 19 or 66. And then Friday cloudy and 27 or 81. Right now, mist and 19 and some fog, 66 Fahrenheit.

0: 7:41 here on CTV Windsor, AM 800, and around the world. Thank you to our global listeners on the iHeartRadio app this morning, Mike and Meg. And our news poll today, we were just talking about it before the news. Stricter enforcement isn't needed to reduce the number of children critically injured and killed by e-scooters and e-bikes. There's a lot of alarming data that's coming out, Meg. The fact that this is happening, more kids are getting these e-bikes and e-scooters, and one statistic that has come out, that 10 kids have died from using these electronic devices in 2025. Six of them are in Ontario.
1: Yeah, I've heard from watch some of the headlines and on social media, doctors are saying it is so dangerous for your children to be on e-bikes and especially e-scooters. And we're getting lots of text messages about this morning. We've got a message here from Dave saying, I was driving down the street when a scooter blew by me. I looked and I was doing 52 kilometers an hour.
0: Oh my God.
1: I'm not surprised that injuries are super serious. Another message here from Julie saying, guys, 100% about the scooters. Huge influx all around South Windsor. Kids 11, 12, 13, no helmets, and so, so fast. Yeah, I think a lot of us are noticing this in our communities.
0: Right. Yeah. So, you know, what are you seeing out there? And have you put the kibosh on it with your kids, especially since stats like this have come out, or maybe their friends have been injured or got hurt? I mean, we're just talking about kids that have died from this, let alone some of the other ones that have been severely injured. The 12 more patients were admitted to intensive care units. 26 were treated in the hospital for two or more days. So there is certainly an issue with these.
1: Well, here's my hot take is, 11-year-old, a 12-year-old is not able to go out and buy an e-scooter for themselves. Well,
0: how do they get one then?
1: And I think that's where parents should say, I know you want one of these. Maybe your friends have them, but I want you to be in good shape. I want you to not be injured, and you're not going to get an e-scooter. Here's a bicycle, a traditional bicycle.
0: Right.
1: You can get around on that.
0: Go nuts. All right. Let's go and check in with our new buddy. And he has a great blog, Facebook page, Cross Border Truckin'. Ryan Stewart is his name. He's a truck driver that we talked to yesterday that for the first time ever was going to go over the Gordie Howe Bridge yesterday afternoon. Ryan, good morning. How was your first day on the Gordie Howe Bridge?
2: Good morning. It was a blast. It was, I don't have the words for it. It was stunning is what I would use.
1: It is. It actually is it's a very beautiful bridge, Ryan.
2: It really is. It's aesthetically pleasing compared to the more industrial style of the other bridge.
0: The other bridge, yeah. That we will not name from this point on. So was there a difference? Did you notice? Did you feel as you were getting processed and going through to get your truck over?
2: For me, there was no traffic going pretty much either direction. So the delay wasn't there. But I didn't get to use any of the new fun toys yesterday.
0: Oh, well, that's no fun.
2: We're still going to have to wait on that. But I blew through both directions. It was a breeze, so
1: okay,
2: no complaints.
0: And you're hauling from the U.S. into Canada. Is that where you're going to drop off?
2: We go both directions.
0: Okay.
2: Yeah. It's usually I'm going into Canada empty, but we do bring stuff over.
1: Ryan, when we were talking to you yesterday, I had no idea that you had such a large social media following. You have 108,000 followers on your Facebook page.
2: Mm-hmm.
1: Like, did you ever think that you would get famous or internet famous doing this?
2: No, honestly, it just started back, during COVID when you couldn't really do anything. Everybody just started posting. I'm like, well, this is kind of interesting to me, and apparently other people agreed and just started following along. So it's been pretty cool.
0: Yeah. Cross Border Trucking is that you can find Ryan on Facebook and Instagram. Hey, Ryan, we were talking about e-scooters and the dangers of them for kids. Have you noticed driving all over all the time for a number of years now, the difference on the roads with different modes of transportation and some people that maybe are not being safe on the roads?
2: Definitely. One of the things that I notice in my truck is pedestrians usually get the right of way. We all agree with that. But they still see themselves as pedestrians riding an e-scooter going 30 miles an hour down a sidewalk. And that's a completely different dynamic. When you're moving that fast on a sidewalk, we generally can't see you. So if you just come out in front of us, that's game over.
1: Yeah, that's a great point, Ryan. That is. All right. Well, thank you so much for spending some time with us over the last 2 days. And all the best of luck. That's going to be the new deal, crossing the Gordie Howe Bridge instead of that other bridge that can't be named.
0: The other bridge that will be remain nameless. It's almost like an ex, and you don't want to even say their name anymore because you're so bitter at them.
1: I know. It's just like it tastes gross in your mouth. Yeah. Like, ugh.
0: All right. We got to go to Leamington now. And Diana, you are talking about seeing more scooters on the roads.
3: Yes. Yeah. Good morning.
0: Good morning.
3: I've noticed, and it seems to be happening a lot more. I see two kids on one scooter.
1: Oh, yeah.
3: Sometimes they're not even, you look and they don't even have shoes on, for goodness sake.
1: I know.
0: Wear some shoes, kids. At least protect your feet.
1: No,
3: exactly. And they're going way too fast. Because they will, they will pass you and you're going the speed limit down. There's no helmet. I'm amazed. The way they go, that there aren't more kids getting hurt. But I think too, I heard the comment, these are just really young kids. So,

0: on Wyandotte from Cadillac to Albert. Construction is expected to last until October 23rd. Rolling lane closures expected along the expressway as city crews complete grass cutting. The work will begin in the center median before moving to shoulders and ramps. You're urged to slow down and use caution in work zones. University Avenue closed to traffic between McKay and Wellington for road reconstruction, streetscaping, sewer work, and more. That work ongoing until the end of the summer. And University Avenue closed to traffic between Crawford Avenue and Bruce Avenue. That work also ongoing until the end of the summer. From the AM 800 Traffic Center, I'm Dustin Kaufman.
1: All right, DC, thanks very much. We come back and check out the weather. We are under a fog advisory, and how long will that be around? Next.
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15: Happy Thursday, 7:52, and your weather, well, it is a bit of a foggy start to the morning.
1: Yeah, fog advisory is out there. We've heard about fog in southern parts of the county, Leamington, Kingsville. Let us know what it's like, 519-792-2559. Once that fog burns off, it is going to be sunny, and the clouds, though, will roll in for the afternoon, 28 or 82, tonight down to 19. Tomorrow, again, more clouds, and 27 or 81. Right now,

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6: Okay, birthdays for today. Happy 7th birthday to Aubrey McLaughlin. Hope you have a great day, Aubrey. Happy 68th to Jeff Wilhelm. Sally Thompson is 85 today. Happy 5th birthday to Wayne Rashawn. They're still naming kids Wayne, eh?
0: You don't hear a lot of 5-year-olds named Wayne. Now, is that after an uncle, a father, is he a junior, or the family a big Gretzky family?
6: I think that makes 5-year-old Wayne very special and unique.
0: Name your favorite Wayne. 519-792. Okay, okay. I'll go Bruce.
6: Oh, my God. Happy 66th birthday to Maeve's Colnut. Oh, and happy birthday to my Aunt Polly, Paulette Shepley, and her twin sister, Trisha. 62 years old today. Happy birthday, Aunt Polly and Trish.
0: What kind of streak are we on that Meg knows somebody or is related to somebody on the birthday list?
7: 365 days.
0: Yeah, I believe. You're like the DiMaggio of the birthday list.
6: I don't even put these on. It's like they just come in from the community. And happy birthday to Terry Vogler, who is 50.
0: Okay, we have twins celebrating a birthday today. Andrew and Joshua Sinet are celebrating 34. Craig Gerard, happy birthday. Nancy St. Ange. Justin Sampson is 23. Rock Provost, 33. Linda Lev is 80. And Noah Dupuy is 11 today.
6: Okay, celebrating some anniversaries. Tony and Caitlin Tran, celebrating 10 years. Congratulations to you. Happy 10th anniversary to Spence and Brittany Fota. Happy 15th anniversary to Sean and Colleen Lipper.
0: Oh, yeah, good friends of the program.
6: Yes, Colleen Lipper, owner of Two Waves in which I get my nails done. She's such a sweetheart. The sweetest woman ever. Go to Two Waves. Happy 38th anniversary to Wayne and Jeanette Beck. And happy 60th anniversary to Carol and Don Rober. Robert, perhaps?
0: Okay.
6: Carol and Don celebrating 60 years. I got to go to my anniversary list. Is that a record for us? Oh, no. We were at 75.
0: Okay. Very nice. Go. Okay. Very. And another one just coming up. 6th birthday to Glynis. The artist known as Glynis this morning. Back to name your favorite Waynes. Mike in South Windsor saying John Wayne. Our good friend from the Locked On Lions podcast, Matt Derry, listening this morning over in Michigan as the Lions get set for their first preseason game tonight in Cincinnati, down in Ohio. He says Wayne Fonts, the top Wayne of all time.
6: Oh, gosh. What about Wayne Gretzky?
0: Wayne Gretzky has got to be number one, don't you think?
6: I don't know. Not
0: Bruce Wayne.
6: He used to be, maybe.
0: Yeah, you know, Bruce Wayne, Batman. I think John Wayne's got to be up there for the older crowd. I mean, you talk about the most manly of manly men. Producer Steve, your top Wayne.
7: Wayne Campbell, Wayne's World.
0: Oh, that's a good one, too.
7: Schwing.
0: Mike Myers. A little Canadian content with the Waynes.
6: Oh, all right. What about Wayne Brady?
0: Wayne Brady, another good one.
6: Okay.
0: You want to keep going? We can take this till 10 if you want.
6: No, I think we're all good here. We really appreciate it.
0: How about the Wayne brothers? Would they count in this category?
6: Yeah, I think they would.
0: How about Lil Wayne?
6: I want to talk about something else.
0: Oh, okay.
6: Which is, this is just so cute. If you haven't seen this, because I have had the privilege of watching it. The City of Windsor, they're looking to help give the riverfront family of elephants a bath.
0: They do this every year. I think it's so fun.
6: It's so Tembo Wash Day. It's a beloved family-friendly event. Community comes together to give Tembo and her baby elephants their annual bath, warm soapy water. All the supplies will be provided. And so this happens this weekend, Saturday, August 15th, from 10 a.m. to 2 p.m. I've seen it happen before. The kids are so excited to wash the little elephants. And I once went with my grandmother, who is in her late 80s now. And she loved it, too, because she loved watching all the kids give the elephants a bath. So it's good. Young and old, it's perfect.
0: Can I react like a city Drew Dilkins hater to this?
8: What? This is child labor! Oh, the city is putting these children through child labor!
6: I don't think anyone's saying that about this.
0: Okay. No, it's fun. Yeah, I think it's cute how they do this, and the kids do have a lot of fun washing the Tembo downtown. So when is wash day? When is this taking place?
6: It was August 15th, which is
0: Saturday. Okay. Yep. 10 yep. till 10 till 2. Be there.
6: Yeah.
0: Give Tembo the wash.
6: It's so cute, too, because, you know, the kids don't really wash Tembo, and they can only kind of wash Tembo's feet because they're not tall enough to wash anything else.
0: Well, you
6: got to
0: get a power washer, maybe some ladders out there, whatever you need.
6: I think the city does afterwards.
0: I see.
6: Yeah.
0: Okay.
6: Okay.
0: Next, we have residents in Amherstburg, Kingsville, Leamington. Changes are coming to your curb. We'll get to that story with Paul McDonald. And Canada, U.S., no deal yet. Canada saying, we're not enjoying the offer you are sending us. What was that offer? What are they saying? Are we going to find a deal? That's next.
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13: Twenty degrees in Windsor, Essex. A yellow fog advisory remains in effect. Sunny for today with increasing clouds later. A high of 28, 82 Fahrenheit. I'm Paul McDonald, AM 800 News. This report is brought to you by Provincial Chrysler, the city's only full-line Stellantis dealer, 1001 Provincial Road, Windsor. Coming up, phase two of the Green Bin program begins and a warning from police. But first, family and friends are mourning the death of a father of 10 children killed in a motorcycle crash in Windsor last weekend. 39-year-old Rico Capocci lost control of his motorcycle on Riverside Drive East near Ford Boulevard early Saturday morning, hitting a utility pole. Police say the motorcycle was traveling at a high rate of speed. His mother, Rita Capocci, told CTV News she got the tragic news early Saturday morning.
14: I just knew that something happened, and I even knew it had to do with his motorcycle. I hated that motorcycle.
13: She says the devastating loss has left a lasting impact on the family.
14: They all took it very hard. They had to watch him take his last breath. They were there by his bed. They didn't let go for 5 hours crying, wailing, you know, please, Daddy, wake up.
13: Rico Capocci is being remembered as fun and loud and a loving father. A GoFundMe has been started to help the family. A warning this morning from Windsor Police. Think twice before handing over your car keys. Police say the number of vehicles impounded due to operation by suspended and prohibited drivers has been rising the past 3 years. So far this year, 103 vehicles have been seized, compared with 75 last year and 64 in 2024. Police say lending your vehicle to someone with a suspended license can be more costly than you think, with the vehicle being impounded for up to 180 days, along with towing and storage fees before you get it back. Phase 2 of the Green Bin Program is officially underway. The Essex Windsor Solid Waste Authority will begin delivering green bins to some 27,000 homes in Amherstburg, Kingsville, and Leamington starting in mid-September. Manager of Waste Diversion, Kathy Kopot-Nepsey, says more than just typical food waste can go in the bin.
12: Definitely paper compostables where there's food scraps on there. So if, you know, you have a takeout container and there's, you know, there's still some food on there or sauce, you want to put that in there, that's welcome to it. Or an egg carton that maybe has a broken egg on it. We also welcome, like, pet human hair.
13: Deliveries will continue through late October, with weekly collections starting November 2nd. Kopot-Nepsey says more than 9,000 tons of food waste were diverted from the landfill in the first year of the program in Windsor, Tecumseh, Lakeshore, Essex, and LaSalle. The organic waste collected is sent to Seacliff Energy in Leamington, where it's used to produce liquid fertilizer. AM 800 News Time is 8:03. A yellow fog advisory still in effect. Sunny for today with a high of 28. The Alzheimer's Society of Windsor and Essex County is a step closer to developing what's being described as a next generation and beyond headquarters in Tecumseh. Town Council has approved a memorandum of understanding with the society for a two-story, 20,000 square foot building and therapeutic garden next to Tecumseh Arena. Ward 1 Councilor Alicia Higginson says the proposal reflects community value.
15: Very happy to support this MOU, happy to see it moving forward, and we'll be thrilled to have a facility like this for use in the community, by the community, and for the community.
13: The two-year agreement outlines responsibilities as a long-term lease and other agreements are negotiated. The Alzheimer's Society says 9,400 people over the age of 40 in Windsor, Essex, are currently living with dementia, and that number is projected to grow to more than 30,000 by 2050. New data highlights how dangerous e-scooters and e-bikes can be for children in Canada. The Canadian Pediatric Surveillance Program says 10 kids died from using these electronic devices in 2025, six of them in Ontario. 12 more were admitted to intensive care units. 26 were treated in hospital for more than 2 days. As a pediatric emergency physician at Toronto's Hospital for Sick Children, Dr. Daniel Rosenfield says the increase in e-scooter injuries has been essentially exponential over the last few years.
16: When you start looking at these devices as kind of motor vehicles as opposed to children's toys, which often they're kind of marketed as, sometimes it's surprising it's only that, unfortunately, given how many kids you see. Almost every metropolitan and frankly even rural settings in Canada are seeing tons of these devices.
13: Rosenfield says there was just one patient that came into the ER with an e-scooter-related injury in 2020. That number climbed to 26 in 2023, 46 the next year, and 107 last year. And today is Miracle Treat Day at Dairy Queen across Canada.
17: Miracle Treat Day provides an opportunity for people to come out, buy an ice cream that they might want to treat themselves to, but they're also giving 100% of those proceeds back to the Children's Hospital, and so everybody wins.
13: The Director of Corporate Partnerships at the Children's Health Foundation, Becky Malacaria, says 3,600 children from Windsor, Essex utilize Children's Hospital in London each year. This is the 24th year for Miracle Treat Day, with $118,000 being raised across the region last year. The AM 800 News poll question: is stricter enforcement needed to reduce the number of children critically injured or killed by e-scooters and e-bikes? Let us know at AM800CKLW.com. Yesterday, we asked if the federal government should expel U.S. Ambassador Pete Hoekstra from Canada. Of nearly 1,500 responses, 80% say yes. AM 800 News Time is 8:07. 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
18: Canada's main stock index in Toronto climbed 186 points yesterday. Boosted by basic materials and financial sectors, the S&P TSX closed at 36,662. Meanwhile, the Dow dipped 21 points, but the Nasdaq rose 143. In Tokyo today, the Nikkei jumped 784 points. The Hang Seng in Hong Kong, however, slipped by 43. Our dollar trading near 71.66 cents U.S. Canada U.S. Trade Minister Dominic LeBlanc remains in Washington today. This as 50% tariffs from the U.S. are set to take effect on August 19th. Meantime, experts say these tariffs could deepen divisions among Canadian provinces. Quebec's envoy calls the impact catastrophic for small towns. Analysts say the U.S. could end up rewarding compliant provinces and penalizing others. And insolvencies surged in June to more than 13,000. That's near levels from the 2008 financial crisis. The figure is highlighting growing financial strain among Canadians. 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
0: Let's get to your forecast now from the AM 800 Weather Center. And it is a bit foggy out there. We're still under a fog advisory. Let us know what it's like where you are. 519-792-2559. 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
6: Yeah, I'm not so sure about this fog advisory. We haven't heard from anybody in a little while now about fog being an issue, so let us know. High today of 28 or 82. The sun is going to come out this morning, increasing cloudiness early this afternoon. Tonight, low of 19 or 66, small chance of showers. Friday, high of 27 or 81, mainly cloudy tomorrow. And Saturday, looking nice, high of 28 or 82. They're calling for clear, sunny skies as of right now. Current temperature, it is 20 degrees out there. That is 68 Fahrenheit.

0: 810 here on AM 800, and let's talk about the latest on what's going on with the talks between the U.S., Canada. It seems like you talk about old bits. This thing's been going on for, a long time. Negotiations, we had a deal, we don't have a deal, and now negotiators on our side, Canadian offer, the offer was rejected. The latest counteroffer from the U.S. stating that, well, it proposed lowering some sectoral tariffs. The reductions fall way short of what our people, our government is expecting for all of us.
1: Yes, Canadian officials are not satisfied with the latest U.S. offer. That's according to two sources with knowledge of the trade talks. This is a CBC report. And according to sources on both sides of the border, the Americans offered a new proposal on Tuesday, which would lower some of the sectoral tariffs, but not to the degree that the Canadian side would like to see. And so, as Mike mentioned, negotiators have been going back and forth in recent weeks in an effort to reach some sort of deal before August 19th, which I believe is it Monday or Wednesday?
0: Yeah, we're just under a week away now.
1: So
0: it is next Wednesday.
1: And yes. I mean, that's a big deadline because they're imposing 50% tariffs on a number of goods, the U.S. So we want to get a deal done, but you know, the Canadian negotiating team is like, no, it's not good enough.
0: Yeah. Well, here is Mackenzie Gray from Global News breaking down what he's learned over the course of the last 24 hours.
2: Sources with knowledge of the negotiations say there's been substantial progress. One source referred to talks as now in the weeds. Another saying they're now going line by line on specific goods that have been tariffed by the Americans. Aluminum, steel, autos, and softwood lumber. Sources tell Global News the Americans will not accept any deal that doesn't have some level of tariffs on these sectors. Conversely, Canada won't accept a deal unless there's a substantial reduction from the current 50% tariff level. Any deal that is agreed on is likely to have varying tariff levels on each of those four sectors, according to two sources, with softwood lumber likely the most complicated, but it is viewed as a major priority for Dominic LeBlanc since it's a key industry in his home province of New Brunswick. To get a deal, Canada's gonna have to give things up. Quebec's premier has floated putting booze back on the shelves in provincial liquor stores. Another issue for the Americans, supply management. Currently, there are quotas for 12 different types of U.S. dairy products that can be sold into Canada tariff-free. The U.S. wants to change that to allow more flexibility on what can be sold, but are currently not looking for an increase in the total amount of dairy that can be sold into Canada. One quota that's a non-starter for the Carney government limits on how much Canadian steel and aluminum can be sold into the U.S., according to two sources, something that's been discussed during trade talks last fall.
0: It sounds like there's a lot to figure out, and here's the thing. I mean, when we look at these talks and they're going on, we got the deadline and all that stuff. Like, in the end, does it really matter? Like, how long will this deal be good for? Because we know Donald Trump. And then something happens that he doesn't like that we've done, or there's smoke coming across the border, or whatever it is. And then he says in November, "All right, well, I'm ripping up the deal that we just signed a few months ago." Like, does it even matter that we're trying to find this deal? Like, it's just insane.
1: It even gets a little bit more ridiculous because this just came out this week as well. The Canadian American Business Council of Oxford Economics, which is an independent economic advisory firm, they released some details on what it would mean in the event that CUSMA were to end. A projected 214,000 American and 102,000 Canadian jobs would be lost if there was no CUSMA, if we couldn't come to some agreement, and if Donald Trump did rip that up. I think this is interesting. So Ralph Goodall, the former Minister of Public Safety of Canada, was on CBC, and he said, you know, in terms of all this trade, Canadians, they do have leverage.
3: We're operating from a position of considerable strength. You just saw those job growth numbers last week that were pretty impressive. We've got the lowest debt in the G7. We've got a very strong foreign investment pattern that has developed over the last year and a half or 2 years. We've got growing security and economic relationships with a whole variety of countries around the world. And we've got the size and the value and the quality of the Canadian market, which is the single most important market for nearly 40 of the 50 American states. And the Americans sell more to us than they sell to the UK and France and China and Japan all combined.
0: Yeah, well, what Trump's end game is with this, I don't know. If it's just almost like an economic war to bring us to our knees, weaken us so that we can be taken over as the 51st state, or will agree to that. He's hurting his own citizens, though, with these tariffs. There is a reason for years and years we had NAFTA, and then we had Kuzma, and Donald Trump signed that deal in his first term. But, you know, the misconception about tariffs is that exporting countries pay them. In reality, U.S. importers will pay the tax to the federal government when goods cross the border. The importers then pass that down the supply chain, ultimately raising prices for American households. And same way this way, when we put tariffs on American goods, then we're paying more for those goods because the retailers will have to increase their price. Autos and vehicles, we know about that quite well. Raising the final sticker price on new vehicles for American and Canadian buyers with the tariffs going back and forth. Housing and construction, we supply a massive part of the softwood lumber. We heard about that in McKenzie's report, that you are used in America home building. So the duties on Canadian timber directly inflate construction costs, pushing up prices for new home builds and renovations, rental properties in the U.S. And then groceries. We supply a lot of fertilizer. That potash we always hear about, that goes into a lot of fertilizers to help farmers grow the stuff people eat, which in turn makes the prices go higher.
1: Well, small farmers in the United States have been very vocal too about what these tariffs have done. I mean, in 2025, there was a 220% increase from the year prior for firms that have declared bankruptcy. So anyways, I do think, I believe when they say that they are kind of down to the weeds here, that they are kind of working line by line, I do believe there's been a lot of progress made, and I'm really hoping that by early next week, we have a deal. Not much longer than that.
0: There's been details too, and rumors that Monday they're going to present something to Trump. And he'll say yay or nay, or go from there.
1: Ugh.
0: But again, how long will the deal be good for?
1: I don't know.
0: You don't know?
1: Yeah.
0: We have a deal. That doesn't seem to matter. 818, let's find out what's happening on the roads now. 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Here's Dustin Kaufman.
4: Rolling lane closures are expected along the expressway as city crews complete grass cutting. The work will begin in the center median before moving to shoulders and ramps. You're urged to slow down and use caution in work zones. The intersection of Goyou and Elliott Street East has off and on lane restrictions and limited crosswalk access during traffic signal infrastructure installation. You're asked to follow posted construction signage and drive with caution in the area. That work is ongoing until September 4th. Here on Church has lane restrictions between Malden and the expressway for road reconstruction. Follow the posted signage and expect delays. That work expected to last until late November. There will be overnight road closures at the Sandwich West Parkway and Heritage Drive roundabout this week. The closures are needed to complete line painting and concrete repairs. Work will take place from 10 p.m. to 6 a.m. nightly through this Friday. You're asked to use alternate routes and allow extra travel time while the work is underway. From the AM 800 Traffic Center, I'm Dustin Kaufman.
1: 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No change from yesterday. Coming up, Paul is going to join us, and we'll get you the weather forecast and more. That is up next.
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0: Hey, 24, Mike and Meg, Paul McDonald, producer Steve with you until 10 this morning here on AM 800 and CTV Windsor. 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
1: Okay, fog advisory still in effect? Question mark, question mark. That's what Environment Canada is saying. High at 28 or 82. Sunny, some increasing cloudiness earlier this afternoon. Tonight, low of 19 or 66. Small chance of showers. Friday, tomorrow, high of 27 or 81. Mainly cloudy. The current temperature right now, it is 20 or 68 Fahrenheit.

0: Al was telling us about this song that he found, this version of this song, earlier this morning.
1: Yeah, this is John Fogerty and Bob Seger, a remake together on Who'll Stop the Rain. I mean, it's a CCR song, and it's a classic. I love it. But this version with Bob Seger, parts of the Silver Bullet Band, I mean, the keyboard in it, it's just, and them singing and playing acoustic guitars, I just listen to it over and over.
0: Yeah,
1: it's just repeat. It's so good.
0: We have a duet we're going to play coming up in the next part of the program of two Canadian legends that I got together on this massive hit in this version. I want to see what Meg thinks of it. I'm feeling she's going to love it.
1: I'm wondering who it is.
0: Yeah, well, stay tuned. Hey, we're here till 10.
1: Great hook, Mike.
0: Stay for the fun and try the veal.
2: Also, stay for the blizzards because today,
1: yeah,
2: a Dairy Queen.
1: Woo-hoo!
2: Get yourself a little tasty treat and you're supporting a good cause.
1: That's right. Yeah, it's Miracle Treat Day. All the net proceeds from the sale of every blizzard right across the country will go to support children's hospitals everywhere. We're hearing this morning, as far as numbers here locally, from Windsor Essex that used the Children's Hospital in London, 3,600 children on average every year using London. So,
2: oh, that's a lot.
1: Yeah. So if you can get out today and all of that all that money raised going to key medical equipment procedures, all of that stuff to help out children.
0: Okay. Good stuff. Paul McDonald. Thank you very much.
1: All righty.
0: Thanks
1: for the music,
0: Young
1: Steve.
0: Carson, Paul's grandson might be in for a blizzard.
1: Maybe. Could be a blizzard day.
0: For the big treat day.
1: Wow.
0: Should be a good one.
1: Oh, yeah.
0: When we come back, Bobby B. Bob Belichico is going to join us on the sidelines. Lions start their preseason tonight. Also, another local team starts their football season this weekend, believe it or not. Bobby B is musical selection and sports up next.
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1: Plenty degrees in Windsor, Essex, a yellow fog advisory. Lots of sunshine today, a high of 28, 82 Fahrenheit. I'm Paul McDonald, AM 800 News. This report is brought to you by St. Clair College in Windsor and Chatham, the home of Saints Nation. Coming up, family and friends mourn the death of a father of 10 children and the Alzheimer's Society moving closer to a new regional facility. But first, the Essex-Windsor Solid Waste Authority is set to roll out Phase 2 of the Green Bin Program. Delivery of 27,000 bins to homes in Amherstburg, Kingsville, and Leamington will begin in mid-September and continue through late October, with weekly collection of organic waste starting November 2nd. Kathy Kopot-Nepsey is the manager of waste diversion at the Solid Waste Authority.
12: They want to start using their green bin and setting up a week before, last week in October, before the November start, so that their green bin is full when our collection trucks come around.
1: Each green bin will contain a kitchen catcher and compostable bags to help residents get started. In the first year of the program in Windsor, Essex, Lakeshore, Tecumseh, and LaSalle, more than 9,000 tons of food waste were kept out of the local landfill. The organic waste collected is sent to Seacliff Energy in Leamington, where it's used to produce liquid fertilizer. A GoFundMe has been started to help the family of a 39-year-old man killed in a motorcycle crash in Windsor last weekend. Rico Capocci died from injuries suffered when he lost control of his motorcycle on Riverside Drive East near Ford Boulevard, hitting a utility pole early Saturday morning. Capocci leaves behind 10 children ranging in age from 1 to 19 years old. His mother, Rita Capocci, told CTV News her final wish for her son is that he rest in peace.
13: I want him to know that we will be okay, because he would not want this. The last thing he would ever want to do is leave his children in this way and so soon. And we love you.
1: 15-year-old Raven says her dad was her best friend.
14: I love him so much, and I miss him a lot. And I just, if I could have one last moment with him, I'd do anything for it.
1: Family describe Rico Capocci as fun and loud and a loving father. New data highlighting how e-scooters and e-bikes can be dangerous for children. The Canadian Pediatric Surveillance Program says 10 kids, including 6 from Ontario, died from using these e-scooters and e-bikes in 2025. 12 more were admitted to intensive care units. 26 were treated in hospital for more than 2 days. The data released in an annual report this morning says there's a need for better policy coordination and public education to clearly communicate the laws on e-bikes and scooters, which vary by municipality. AM 800 News time is 8:33. We're still under a yellow fog advisory. Lots of sunshine today with a high of 28. Tecumseh Council has approved a memorandum of understanding with the Alzheimer's Society of Windsor and Essex County. The organization wants to build a two-story, 20,000-square-foot regional headquarters and therapeutic garden next to Tecumseh Arena. Mayor Gary McNamara says the facility will help to address a growing need in the community.
15: To bring that into this region as well and expanding it to serve, I call it the greater North Shore, including the city of Windsor and a large part of the county of Essex, I think it's a blessing in disguise.
1: The Alzheimer's Society says about 9,400 people over the age of 40 in Windsor, Essex are currently living with dementia, and that number is projected to grow to more than 30,000 by 2050. A townhouse project in Leamington has received a rezoning approval. Council has unanimously approved the application for 45 triplexes to be built in the Gulfwood Lake subdivision southwest of Bevel Line. Residents had raised concerns over construction traffic, townhouse heights, a pathway connection, and property values, but planning staff say those issues fall outside the scope of the rezoning and would be addressed through future development agreements. And the Windsor Spitfires have set their training camp schedule for the upcoming OHL season. Camp will run for 3 days starting August 27th at the WFCU Center. All practices and scrimmages will be open to the public with free admission. The Spitfires open their regular season on the road in London, September 18th. The AM 800 News Poll question, is stricter enforcement needed to reduce the number of children critically injured and killed by e-scooters and e-bikes? Let us know at AM800CKLW.com. Yesterday, we asked if the federal government should expel U.S. Ambassador Pete Hoekstra from Canada. Of nearly 1,500 responses, 80% say yes. AM800 News Time is 8:36. 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Canada U.S. Trade Minister Dominic LeBlanc remains in Washington today as U.S. President Donald Trump's tariff deadline approaches. A new round of 50% tariffs on a range of Canadian goods is set to take effect next Wednesday, and these ones would have no exemptions for goods that comply with the Continental CUSMA trade deal. U.S. Trade Representative Jameson Greer has said the tariffs are a response to provincial retaliatory bans on U.S. liquor and our supply-managed dairy system. No word on whether progress is being made in negotiations, only that talks are continuing. And that's business on AM 800.
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2: And you're listening to Mornings with Mike and Meg. Your weather is brought to you by Mike, who's just sitting down now. What, were you taking a smoke break or something?
0: Yeah, having a sweet dart outside, checking the weather. That's what my dad used to say. Where are you going, Dad? Hey, check the weather. Then have a sweet dart. We have a fog advisory that is underway. Has been most of the morning, but it doesn't seem like it's slowing people down all that much. Sunny this morning, and then clouds will roll in for this afternoon, a high of 28 or 82. Tonight, mainly cloudy, and 19 or 66. And then tomorrow, cloudy, and 27 or 81. Right now, it's 20, 68 Fahrenheit.

0: together.
1: All right, Bob Elachico is here, CTV Windsor, with his musical selection of the week. What is this, Bobby?
2: I wish you could just keep playing the whole thing. I'm telling you, this is the best audition I've ever heard in my whole life. I love this kind of music, too. So this is Nene Royal. She did an audition for AGT, I think, like 10, 11, 12 days ago. I just happened to... It was on my social media, and it just popped up. I'm like, what is... And then all of a sudden, she breaks into this.
1: Okay, well, let's hear some of this. Let's crank it, Steve.

0: is she?
1: I think she's 16 now, but just that. You know what I mean?
2: Yeah, she's
1: so
2: 16.
1: Good.
2: Unbelievable. She's from Thailand, yeah. And she stunned the judges on season 21 of America's Got Talent.
1: I can't wait to see her go up again.
2: Good for her.
1: Yeah, that was wicked. But anyways, there's my song choice of the day.
3: Just okay,
1: something to wake you up and rock you out.
3: Yeah, it's on the sidelines with Bob Elichico. You can see it every Wednesday on CTV Windsor on the 6 o'clock news, and then we talk about it the next day, and we get Bob's musical introduction, his song of the day,
1: DJ Bobby V.
3: Yeah. Exactly. And then now we talk about your sports story of the week, and the St. Clair College Saints are going to be back playing football this weekend.
1: I know. It seems weird, but, you know, like I was telling you guys, I went to practice last week, and it just felt right. I don't know why. It just, you know, it's in the air, and it just felt good. I'm like, okay, it's football time.
3: There is a titch of fall in the air.
1: It kind of is, right? So it was cool. Went to practice. They're going to have a good team again this year. The offense, I think they're returning like 3 guys. That's it. So a lot of new faces. I couldn't recognize a lot of them. It was fun. But I met the quarterback. The coach was telling me they're still going to be good. They're going to still be explosive. So they're in Ottawa this weekend for their season opener, and then they're back home next week for their home opener.
2: Season opener. Already.
3: Well, but you know, like we think about it as, oh, the Lions are starting preseason. Yeah. NFL regular season doesn't start for another, you know, month or so, but the CFL has been underway for weeks now.
2: Yeah, it's true.
1: True.
3: Right. So Canadian football a little bit different.
2: And there's an interesting player, right, on the Saints football team, somebody that has come from across the pond.
1: Yeah. So this guy's from Australia, Ben Heath. So it's funny because he's just talking. We're doing, you know, a quick interview, and he's just, you know, talking away. And then I says, "What's one thing we don't know about you?" He says, "I don't like Vegemite. And if you know what Vegemite is, then you know that this is a sin or whatever. And if you know, you know." And I didn't want to, you know, I just figured, okay, Vegemite. I know I've heard it in the song. Remember the song from the 80s? What's that song?
3: Men at Work,
1: Down Under. She just smiled and gave me a Vegemite sandwich, right?
3: Yeah.
1: So for all these decades, I've never known what that reference was.
2: Oh.
1: Until I met this guy.
2: Yeah.
1: So I looked it up. I went home, looked up Vegemite, and apparently it's like
2: a spread.
1: It's like their peanut butter for us, right?
3: Yeah, it's like a brownish, savory, salty paste, they said.
1: Yeah. So I posted it, and, you know, some people said, oh, yeah, that's the grossest thing in the world.
3: Really?
1: I don't know.
3: Like, if it's like, I think of it as peanut butter. I love peanut butter.
2: Yeah. I want to try Vegemite,
3: but maybe
2: so
3: we should
2: bad.
3: Get some. We got to be able to get some.
4: Really
3: some, right?
4: Salty. It's gross.
2: I like salty.
3: Oh, it's salty,
2: though.
3: Steve?
4: It's super salty. Like, it's, I had a guy that I used to work with that brought it in for us. It's a salty spread.
3: Okay.
4: That's the only way to describe
3: it. Maybe tomorrow for Friday we have Vegemite sandwiches for breakfast.
1: There
3: here.
1: You go. I want to be here for that because I got to try it.
3: Well, stop on by, Bobby. Right. You're always welcome. So the Saints will play. They had a great year last year. They had an undefeated regular season. They went on to win the OFC championship and then went on that national playoff run too.
1: Yeah, I went to the national game, national championship game, and they were winning. But, you know, it just things didn't work out in the end. The other team got hot, Nanaimo, and that was that. So I know Mike LaChance and Mike Morenci, those guys, you know, they always seem to recruit big players. And I'm sure, like, I'll get to know the guys again this year, and I'm sure they've done the same thing this year. And they'll be ready to go.
2: Okay. And Lancer football also kind of beginning their season, or training camp at least.
1: Yeah, training camp's this weekend. Talked to JP Cercelli, the head coach, yesterday, and he's excited. I think this year is kind of a hump year because, you know, they've been really good for the last 2-3 years. I think it's time. It's time for them to take the next step. You know? And he feels it. He knows it. And I think he's got the team for it. Like he told me, he goes, this is probably the best talent-wise, the best team he's had. So, he's got a good assembly going, and, you know, his defense was, you know, tops in the nation last year, and, you know, he's hoping that they can lead the nation in sacks.
3: Yeah, so they're kind of like a tough team like the Lions where they run the ball and they play defense.
1: Oh, yeah,
3: that's kind of what they do
1: and
3: at
1: Windsor. They love to hunt
3: Windsor.
1: The quarterback, so, yeah, expect a lot of that this year. I just hope a lot more fans show up. Right? Because you played at Alumni Field.
2: Yep.
1: You know, there's nothing like fans in the stands when you're playing on a Saturday.
3: So. Well, Meg's getting the itch. Like, she wants to hit the pitch. This is like the season she would start thinking about getting in back in the lineup for the Lancers,
2: well,
3: right?
2: I'm sure men's and women's, both the soccer programs, they're out there. Yeah. I used to go into training camp and you'd just be like, okay, so how much work did I do over the summer? I'm going to find out real quick.
3: Yeah, right. Okay. Well, Bobby, thanks, thanks very much. Look forward to talking to you next week. And, yeah, good times will be had by all. Bobby El Chico, CTV Windsor. You can watch, on the sidelines, a wrap of, some of the big local sports stories, on the CTV Windsor, website. And don't forget, coming up, speaking of sports fans, the Rad Sports Card and TCG show is happening this Saturday at St. Clair College. Free parking on site. Proceeds to benefit the Saints Student Athletic Association. There are going to be prizes, special guests, and a lot of sports memorabilia. So that's happening Saturday over at St. Clair College.
2: 8:45, let's take a look at your traffic here. And we're not hearing about any issues, concerns on the roads this morning, but if you see something, let us know. 519-792-2559. Dustin Kaufman with your traffic.
0: Girlard Road and Wyandotte Street East is closed to all traffic as crews repair the Via Rail Bridge over the road. Traffic on Girlard will be rerouted between Edna and Riverside, while motorists will be diverted on Wyandotte from Cadillac to Albert. Construction is expected to last until October 23rd. Rolling lane closures expected along the expressway as city crews complete grass cutting. The work will begin in the center median before moving to shoulders and ramps. You're urged to slow down and use caution in work zones. University Avenue closed to traffic between McKay and Wellington for road reconstruction, streetscaping, sewer work, and more. That work ongoing until the end of the summer. And University Avenue closed to traffic between Crawford Avenue and Bruce Avenue. That work also ongoing until the end of the summer. From the AM 800 Traffic Center, I'm Dustin Kaufman.
3: All right, thanks very much, Dustin. When we come back, we are going to give you a chance to win a $200 Shoppers Drug Mart gift card. And all we have to do is give you this keyword. You enter it, and you're in the draw. That's next.
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16: All right, so today we are still under that fog advisory from Environment Canada. There are areas where it has been foggy, but it doesn't appear that's much of an issue right now in most of the area. So the sun's going to come out and clouds for this afternoon, a high of 28, 82 tonight, cloudy and a low down to 19 or 66. Tomorrow, cloudy and 27 or 81. Getting a text right now from Mel saying, you want another reason not to use that bridge that we won't name? The train tracks that run across the entrance. I've been waiting there for about 5 minutes now.
15: That is so annoying when that happens.
16: It really is. That's like right at near college.
15: Yes.
16: Yeah, so, don't even go there, ever, just in case, right? Right now, we got 20 degrees, 68 Fahrenheit.
17: Look into my eyes and you will see.

0: session?
1: Yeah.
0: You know, Pat?
1: In Essex?
0: Yeah.
1: Pat, did you go to high school with
0: exactly.
1: her mom?
0: Exactly. Pat Benatar, you know, graduated from Essex High School in 75. That's, I didn't really realize that Pat Benatar was a
1: singer?
0: Kind of. Doesn't Pat Benatar just sound like the guy down the street? Is it a girl or is it a man?
1: Here's
0: right?
1: some Pat Benatar for you. I got some here. Pat is a female.
0: I'm familiar with Pat's...
1: Pat's work? This song?
0: Yeah.
1: Love is a Battlefield?
0: Yeah, of course.
1: Great video, too. She means business with her spiky 80s hair.
0: But doesn't the name Pat Benatar just sound like...
1: Like just a regular dude who rides a tractor or something?
0: Yeah, just, you know, Pat and Jim? Pat and Jim Benatar.
1: Yeah, you know who has great local corn? Pat Benatar. The Benatars down on Concession 8, they have a stand in their front yard. Pat Benatar is like, nobody listening right now doesn't know Pat Benatar is a pop star other than one of the hosts of this show.
0: Okay, in fairness, this is when I was like kind of younger.
1: Nonetheless.
0: Okay. No, nonetheless is right.
1: That being said.
0: Okay. I'm
1: having
0: just saying,
1: said that.
0: Yeah. All right. Hey, good opportunity here, especially if you shop at Shoppers Drug Mart. 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
1: Oh, that's going to be a tough one.
0: Yeah. 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
1: Okay, good stuff. We got news coming up next with Paul McDonald. If you're thinking about letting a friend borrow your car, Windsor police are saying maybe not a very good idea. We'll get to that coming up and more next on AM 800.

0: Meg's like, what? Why do you think I would like this song? But then she heard the voice.
1: Celine Dion. So this is an old duet, no?
0: Yeah, this came up on my Twitter yesterday, and I thought, well, that's cool. Two Canadian legends singing a legendary song, this silly song that was number one forever one summer when Robin Hood came out with Kevin Costner, Bryan Adams. And Bryan Adams is in Detroit with Pat Benatar on Saturday night at LCA.
1: See, I always thought Pat Benatar was like one of my parents' friends. And it's like, oh, Pat, you know Pat Benatar who lives over on the 8th?

0: It is time for Wayback Windsor Essex. Oh, yes, our history lesson of the day. And a simple farm path in what is now East Windsor was laying the groundwork for the industrial heart of Canada's Motor City. We are talking about Droulard Road this morning, and the road takes its name from François Droulard, a French-Canadian settler whose family farmed land in that area. And for generations, this was largely rural farmland, but that began to change in 1904. That year, local industrialist Gordon MacGregor partnered with Henry Ford, transforming the former Walkerville Wagon Works into the Ford Motor Company of Canada. And that plant stood near that foot of Droulard Road and Riverside Drive East. As Ford expanded, so did the community around it. Ford City grew into a busy, multicultural, industrial neighborhood, workers, shops, boarding houses, churches, taverns, all lining the streets. And by the 1920s, thousands of residents from many backgrounds called the area home. Droulard Road later became a key location in that historic 1945 Ford strike, and workers parked thousands of cars near Droulard and Riverside, helping block the plant during the 99-day walkout. And that really led to important principles in Canadian labor relations. That's Wayback Windsor Essex for today. We'll have more tomorrow at this time. And if you want to hear past segments, all you have to do, open your podcast app and search Mornings with Mike and Meg. If you can't figure it out, don't call me. Call producer Steve. He'll help you. More history tomorrow at this time on AM 800.
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15: It's 9 o'clock.
16: -20 degrees in Windsor, Essex. We're still under that yellow fog advisory this morning. Lots of sunshine today with some clouds later and a high of 28, 82 Fahrenheit. I'm Paul McDonald, AM 800 News. Coming up, a local family grieves the death of a father of 10 children, and phase two of the Green Bin program begins. But first, new data released this morning is highlighting how deadly e-scooters and e-bikes are for children in Canada.
3: The Canadian Pediatric Surveillance Program says 10 kids, including 6 in Ontario, died from using these electronic devices last year. 12 more children were admitted to intensive care units, and 26 were treated in hospital for more than 2 days. As a pediatric emergency physician at Toronto's Hospital for Sick Children, Dr. Daniel Rosenfield says he rarely works a shift without seeing an e-scooter injury.
5: They're inherently unstable. They go very quickly, and people have almost no protection in them or around them. So unfortunately, that number didn't surprise me.
3: The data highlights the need for better policy coordination and public education to clearly communicate the laws. Karen Rebo, The Canadian Press, Toronto.
16: Family and friends are mourning the death of a father of 10 children killed in a motorcycle crash in Windsor last weekend. 39-year-old Rico Capocci lost control of his motorcycle on Riverside Drive East near Ford Boulevard early Saturday morning, hitting a utility pole. Police say the motorcycle was traveling at a high rate of speed. His mother, Rita Capocci, told CTV News she got the tragic news early Saturday morning.
7: I just knew that something happened, and I even knew it had to do with his motorcycle. I hated that motorcycle.
16: She says the devastating loss has left a lasting impact on the family.
7: They all took it very hard. Very hard. They had to watch him take his last breath. They were there by his bed. They didn't let go for 5 hours, crying, wailing, you know, please, Daddy, wake up.
16: Rico Capocci is being remembered as fun and loud and a loving father. A GoFundMe has been set up to help the family. If you live in Amherstburg, Kingsville, and Leamington, this next story is for you. The Essex Windsor Solid Waste Authority will begin delivering green bins to some 27,000 homes starting in mid-September. Manager of Waste Diversion, Kathy Kopot-Nepsey, says while many residents in those municipalities are already composting, the green bin can take it a step further.
8: With any green bin program with rural communities, we always just tell them, if you're already composting, we don't want you to stop that, but there might be things that you can't compost in your backyard that you can put in the green bin, and that could be, you know, bones, oils, grease, that sort of thing. So we don't want to change if someone is sustainable, but, you know, we can enhance it with a green bin.
16: The green bin deliveries will continue through late October, with the weekly collection beginning November 2nd. Kopot-Nepsey says more than 9,000 tons of food waste were diverted from the landfill in the first year of the program in Windsor, Tecumseh, Lakeshore, Essex, and LaSalle. The organic waste collected is sent to Seacliff Energy in Leamington, where it's used to produce liquid fertilizer. A memorandum of understanding is now in place between Tecumseh and the Alzheimer's Society of Windsor and Essex County as plans move forward for a new regional facility. The organization wants to build a two-story, 20,000-square-foot center and therapeutic garden next to Tecumseh Arena. Mayor Gary McNamara is looking forward to seeing shovels in the ground.
17: This is the beginning, and I'm looking forward to it. And I know that every member of council and administration here are 100% in support of what you're doing, and looking forward to a great future partnership.
16: The Memorandum of Understanding lays out responsibilities as a long-term lease and other agreements are negotiated. Leamington Council has unanimously approved a zoning amendment for part of the Gulfwood Lake subdivision southwest of Bevel Line. The move paves the way for more residential development. The proposal includes 45 triplexes. Residents had raised concerns over construction, traffic, townhouse heights, a pathway connection, and property values. But planning staff say those issues fall outside the scope of the rezoning and would be addressed through future development agreements. The AM 800 News Poll question: is stricter enforcement needed to reduce the number of children critically injured and killed by e-scooters and e-bikes? Let us know at AM800CKLW.com. AM 800 News time is coming up on 9:06. Let's get a look at the markets now.
18: Canada's main stock index in Toronto climbed 186 6 points yesterday. Boosted by basic materials and financial sectors, the S&P TSX closed at 36,662. Meanwhile, the Dow dipped 21 points, but the Nasdaq rose 143. In Tokyo today, the Nikkei jumped 784 points. The Hang Seng in Hong Kong, however, slipped by 43. Our dollar trading near 71.66 cents U.S. Canada U.S. Trade Minister Dominic LeBlanc remains in Washington today. This as 50% tariffs from the U.S. are set to take effect on August 19th. Meantime, experts say these tariffs could deepen divisions among Canadian provinces. Quebec's envoy calls the impact catastrophic for small towns. Analysts say the U.S. could end up rewarding compliant provinces and penalizing others. And insolvencies surged in June to more than 13,000. That's near levels from the 2008 financial crisis. The figure is highlighting growing financial strain among Canadians. From the Canadian Press Business Desk, I'm Aaron Sousa.
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0: Time for the forecast for the AM 800 Weather Center. And, well, we're still under that fog advisory.
26: There's no way.
0: Is somebody asleep at the wheel again down at Environment Canada? Like nobody. I thought you took it off. I thought you took off the fog. No, you were supposed to do it.
26: Anybody who, you know, is driving around, is there any fog out there?
0: Is there even a wisp?
26: I want to think no, but anyways, fog advisory is, as Mike mentioned, still
0: okay.
26: In effect.
0: All right, so yeah, we're good. 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Summer isn't over yet, neither is the winning for session times, prize boards, jackpots. Visit we-bingo.com.
26: Well, we should see some sun this morning and then some increasing cloudiness early this afternoon, high of 28 or 82. Tonight, low of 19 or 66 Fahrenheit, small chance of showers tonight, 30% chance. Friday, tomorrow, high of 27 or 81, mainly cloudy tomorrow. And the current temperature right now, it is 23 out there, which is 73 Fahrenheit.

0: story that's coming out of Ford City, and there's some growing frustration in Ford City after a message on a billboard was ordered to be taken down. The billboard was put up on an exterior wall of a local business who is leasing the space as part of a program run by Art Council Windsor and Region. And Alejandro Tamayo is the executive director of Art Council Windsor and Region. I asked him to share some of the details around the billboard and why it's posted outside of Art Site on Droulard Road.
1: Yes, the New Voices program was initiated by the Arts Council Windsor and Region in 2001 as a response to the closures during the pandemic. And it was initiated as a way of creating an outlet for underrepresented or historically marginalized communities in Windsor and Essex.
0: The art installation that I guess that we're talking about right now, what did it look like?
1: It is an 8 by 8 feet billboard, the one that is normally used or traditionally used for kind of advertising. It uses interchangeable letters that can be, it has also like a grid of, let's say, 8 different lines. So it allows for text-based installations.
0: Okay, and the message on it, what did it say?
1: Yeah, the current installation is an affirmation of presence from the LGBTQ plus community, particularly the drag queen community. And it says something about their existence in Windsor before the time of when the viewer encounters the billboard.
0: Yeah, okay. And just for our listeners, the billboard said, Windsor had drag queens before you existed. And Alejandro, I just want to ask, so I understand you mentioned that you've done art installations on the side of this building before. Was there ever any issues prior to this billboard?
1: No. Prior to this billboard, there has been another installation by a newcomer to Windsor, and that first installation had two components, two different messages reflecting on some scriptural texts that were almost like 2,000 years old, and there was no issue with these other two messages.
0: Okay, and so what do you know about the situation now? Because I understand that the art installation or the billboard, it's been asked to be removed. What does Art Council Windsor and Region know about this?
1: Yeah, so it's not exactly that. The landlord, the property owner of the building in which ArtSite is located. So just to confirm, like to clarify, this is a collaboration between the Arts Council and ArtSite. And so the landlord of ArtSite has reached out to ArtSite asking for the message to be removed. And so that information was communicated to us, to the Arts Council. And we asked why was this message being taken down, especially because the message was placed during Windsor Pride Week. And I want to take this opportunity to mention that the New Voices billboard receives all submissions from the community, and they are either time-specific or site-specific. So these messages that are placed on the billboard respond to a particular moment in time or respond to the immediate surrounding of the billboard. So the message that was there was asked to be taken down without giving any explanation.
0: Okay. Have you talked to the landlord at all, the landlord of the building that this billboard's on?
1: No, we have not, but I understand that the request has been from the landlord to ArtSite to have the last word in any future messages being placed on the sign. And I also understand that this request also said that this person will have the right to choose yes or no for any future messages without having to give any explanation. So when we hear this goes really against the nature and the spirit of the New Voices billboard. So that's why unfortunately, we had taken the decision to take down the billboard.
0: So it's not that necessarily it sounds like the billboard doesn't have to come down. It's the words on the billboard or the messaging.
1: Yeah, the words on the billboard, this particular exhibition.
0: Okay. Are you surprised? Is the Art Council surprised that there is an issue with this particular billboard? As you mentioned, there wasn't an issue with previous ones.
1: Yeah, this is very, very, very surprising because we received written confirmation from their landlord to install the billboard. And when the proposal was given to the landlord, there was also the documentation of the history of the program. So the landlord will have all the information of all the other billboard messages that were installed in the billboard in the past. So it's very surprising that there was, and there are other messages also coming from the LGBTQ plus community that have been on the billboard before.
0: Oh, okay. I guess, can you explain to us perhaps why this has been perhaps disappointing for Art Council Windsor and Region?
1: Well, the idea of this project was to provide a platform for free expression in Windsor and Essex. And, well, the fact that this situation is happening, it almost proves that the importance of this project.
0: I know it sounds like you haven't had, you know, a much conversation, of course, with the landlord. Is the sentiment, the thought perhaps that, you know, a message pertaining to drag queens is not welcome in the community?
1: I hope that is not the case, but we don't understand why this very strong reaction happened.
0: Yeah. I guess, so what's happening with the billboard now? I understand, as you mentioned, that ArtSite is under some immense pressure to take it down. I believe they have taken it down. What happens now?
1: So right now, the sign has been placed inside ArtSite, and we have received the strong support from the Fort City BIA, who has sent out an open kind of call to other businesses or other business owners in Fort City if there is a wall or space available where the sign can be installed. And the other thing I want to say is that this project has been possible thanks to a grant that we received, which allowed the artists who participate to receive artist fees. So it will be great if the billboard can find another place also in Fort City, because also we have seen on social media the super positive response from the Fort City neighborhood about it. And it seems that it is a project that the neighborhood would like to keep.
0: All right. That was Alejandro Tamayo, who is the executive director of Art Council Windsor and Region. Now, the Fort City BIA did issue a statement that said they are disappointed to learn that the billboard was taken down. The BIA said they hope the New Voices billboard can remain in the community as projects like this bring creativity, conversation, and diverse perspectives into our public spaces. They're looking for a new home, helping the Art Council Windsor and Region look for a new home. AM800 also has reached out to the landlord and has not heard back.
2: All right, time now for a look at the traffic out there this morning. And from our texters, even though officially we are under a fog advisory, people saying, yeah, really no fog out there. Vince saying, good morning, Mike and Meg. It's nice and sunny in the TOL. No fog in the TOL. So everything's clear. No fog in McGregor this morning at Howard. On Howard Avenue, and it's very sunny there. So we're good. We're good. Everything's good. And traffic now with Dustin Kaufman.
3: Rolling lane closures are expected along the expressway as city crews complete grass cutting. The work will begin in the center median before moving to shoulders and ramps. You're urged to slow down and use caution in work zones. The intersection of Goyu and Elliott Street East has off and on lane restrictions and limited crosswalk access during traffic signal infrastructure installation. You're asked to follow posted construction signage and drive with caution in the area. That work is ongoing until September 4th. Here on Church has lane restrictions between Malden and the expressway for road reconstruction. Follow the posted signage and expect delays. That work expected to last until late November. There will be overnight road closures at the Sandwich West Parkway and Heritage Drive roundabout this week. The closures are needed to complete line painting and concrete repairs. Work will take place from 10 p.m. to 6 a.m. nightly through this Friday. You're asked to use alternate routes and allow extra travel time while the work is underway. From the AM 800 Traffic Center, I'm Dustin Kaufman.
0: All right, thanks so much for that, Dustin. Up next, we're going to get you the news poll question of the day. It's about e-scooters and e-bikes. More on that up next.
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0: Well, first of all, I have to wish a big happy anniversary to Colleen and Sean Lippert today, celebrating 15 years. Colleen owns Two Waves, and she was 18 years old when she got into the beauty industry. 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
0: Oh, we've got a breaking weather alert from the TOL. Mike and Meg.
2: Okay.
0: This is from Vince saying clouds have moved in over here. No fog, though. And that's what a lot of people are saying. No fog in Windsor Essex County, but Environment Canada is still holding on to that fog advisory, saying near zero visibility. That is not the case on our
6: is
0: text.
6: Is it still hot out there?
0: High of 28 today or 82. Lots of sun in the morning and then some increasing cloudiness early this afternoon, which it sounds like Vince says is already rolling into the TOL. Tonight, low of 19 or 66. Small chance of showers. The current temperature right now, 73 Fahrenheit or 23.

0: request from Richie this morning. He wants to know what our music aficionado Paul McDonald thinks of the OJs.
1: Ah, sweet. That is sweet. That is... Love the song.
0: You can put this on your Be Gettin' It playlist, I think.
2: See, and then he's going to make it weird.
0: Like, whatever, your romantic playlist. Is that better?
2: Yeah, that is. That's a bit better. Yeah, beautiful song.
1: Great. It is. Beautiful voice. Great music.
0: So
1: only
0: romantic.
1: The best, the classics here.
0: That's right. Right here on the Big 8 CKLW. And let's go to 2020 News. Paul McDonald with our news poll question of the day has to do with scooters scooting around causing problems.
1: Yes, indeed. New data is out fresh this morning. How e-scooters and e-bikes are dangerous for children. The Canadian Pediatric Survey, a surveillance program, they collected information from last year. It says 10 kids, including 6 here in Ontario, died from using e-scooters and e-bikes last year. 12 more were admitted to intensive care units. 26 more were treated in hospital for more than 2 days. Now, this data released today has people calling for better policy coordination, public education, to clearly communicate the laws on e-bikes and scooters, which do vary from municipality. Now, I dug up from the City of Windsor website, as far as e-scooter rules, the minimum age must be 16 years old. Helmets mandatory for riders under 18 years old. Operation riders must stand at all times, follow local municipal guidelines via the programs like the City of Windsor's Bird Share. Now, I can tell you, anecdotally, from where I live in Forest Glade in our neighborhood, I see these things zipping around everywhere on sidewalks, on the streets, through parks. They're going quickly. They're operated by kids that are under the age of 16. And most of them, if not all of them, never wear a helmet. There's no helmet. There's no safety gear on them at all.
2: When I was younger, it was a non-negotiable that I had to wear a helmet.
1: Right.
2: Like there was no, like, I don't want to. And my mom's like, okay. My mom was like, well, then you don't ride the bike. If you don't have a helmet on, you don't ride the
1: no
2: bike.
1: No helmet, no bike?
2: Yeah.
0: Yeah. That's
1: walk.
0: Cool. Okay.
1: Walk.
0: All right. Paul's up next with more news. The underage under control. They're fast, dangerous, dodging traffic on a street near you. Paul has the details next on AM 800.
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1: 23 degrees in Windsor, Essex. That yellow fog advisory still kicking around. Sunny with increasing clouds for today. A high of 28, 82 Fahrenheit. I'm Paul McDonald, AM 800 News. Coming up, e-scooter safety concerns and phase two of the Green Bin program begins. But first, a GoFundMe has been started to help the family of a 39-year-old man killed in a motorcycle crash in Windsor last weekend. Rico Capocci died from injuries suffered when he lost control of his motorcycle on Riverside Drive East near Ford Boulevard, hitting a utility pole early Saturday morning. Capocci leaves behind 10 children ranging in age from 1 to 19 years old. His mother, Rita Capocci, told CTV News her final wish for her son is that he rest in peace.
5: I want him to know that we will be okay, because he would not want this. The last thing he would ever want to do is leave his children in this way and so soon. And we love you.
1: 15-year-old Raven says her dad was her best friend.
6: I love him so much. And I miss him a lot. And I just, if I could have one last moment with him, I'd do anything for it.
1: Family describe Rico Capocci as fun and loud and a loving father. New data highlights how dangerous e-scooters and e-bikes can be for children in Canada. The Canadian Pediatric Surveillance Program says 10 kids died from using these electronic devices in 2025, six of them in Ontario. 12 more were admitted to intensive care units and 26 were treated in hospital for more than 2 days. As a pediatric emergency physician at Toronto's Hospital for Sick Children, Dr. Daniel Rosenfield says the increase in e-scooter injuries has been essentially exponential over the last few years.
11: When you start looking at these devices as kind of motor vehicles as opposed to children's toys, which often they're kind of marketed as, sometimes it's surprising it's only that, unfortunately, given how many kids you see. Almost every metropolitan and frankly even rural settings in Canada are seeing tons of these devices.
1: Rosenfield says only one patient came into the ER with an e-scooter-related injury in 2020. That number climbed to 26 in 2023, 46 the next year, and 107 last year. Phase two of the Green Bin program is officially underway. The Essex-Windsor Solid Waste Authority will begin delivering green bins to some 27,000 homes in Amherstburg, Kingsville, and Leamington in mid-September. Manager of Waste Diversion, Kathy Kopot-Nepsi, says more than just typical food waste can go into the bins.
12: Definitely paper compostables where there's food scraps on there. So if, you know, you have a takeout container and there's, you know, there's still some food on there or sauce, you want to put that in there, that's welcome to it. Or an egg carton that maybe has a broken egg on it. We also welcome, like, pet human hair.
1: Deliveries will continue through late October with weekly collection beginning November 2nd. Kopot-Nepsi says more than 9,000 tons of food waste were diverted from the landfill in the first year of the program in Windsor, Tecumseh, Lakeshore, Essex, and LaSalle. The organic waste collected is sent to Seacliff Energy in Leamington, where it is used to produce liquid fertilizer. The Alzheimer's Society of Windsor and Essex County is a step closer to developing what's being described as a next generation and beyond headquarters in Tecumseh. Town Council has approved a memorandum of understanding with the Society for a two-story, 20,000 square foot building and therapeutic garden next to Tecumseh Arena. Ward 1 Councillor Alicia Higgison says the proposal reflects community values.
13: Very happy to support this MOU, happy to see it moving forward, and we'll be thrilled to have a facility like this for use in the community, by the community, and for the community.
1: The two-year agreement outlines responsibilities as a long-term lease and other agreements are negotiated. The Alzheimer's Society says 9,400 people over the age of 40 in Windsor, Essex, are currently living with dementia. That number is projected to grow to more than 30,000 by 2050. A townhouse project in Leamington has received a rezoning approval. Council unanimously approving the application for 45 triplexes to be built in the Gulfwood Lake subdivision southwest of Bevel Line. Residents had raised concerns over construction traffic, townhouse heights, a pathway connection, and property values. But planning staff say those issues fall outside the scope of the rezoning and would be addressed through future development agreements. And today is Miracle Treat Day at Dairy Queen across Canada.
14: Miracle Treat Day provides an opportunity for people to come out, buy an ice cream that they might want to treat themselves to, but they're also giving 100% of those proceeds back to the Children's Hospital, and so everybody wins.
1: The Director of Corporate Partnerships at the Children's Health Foundation, Becky Malacaria, says 3,600 children from Windsor-Essex utilize Children's Hospital in London each year. This is the 24th year for Miracle Treat Day, with $118,000 being raised across the region last year. The AMA 100 News Poll question: is stricter enforcement needed to reduce the number of children critically injured and killed by e-scooters and e-bikes? Let us know at am800cklw.com. AMA 100 News time is 9:36. Let's get a check of business now. Canada's Bankruptcy Monitor says insolvency jumped 11.5% year over year in June.
15: The updated figures from the Office of the Superintendent of Bankruptcies are floating around levels not seen since the global financial crisis more than 15 years ago. The data released yesterday shows just over 13,000 insolvencies were filed in June, up 5.7% compared with May. Consumers, who make up the bulk of insolvency filings, led the annual increase, though business filings were also on the rise year over year. Don Mitchell, The Canadian Press.
16: The PGA Tour's biggest stars compete across three tournaments.
17: The list of names that's been on that trophy is pretty special.
16: Golf's Championship Chase, the FedEx Cup Playoffs.
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16: August 13th to the 30th on TSN.
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1: All right, so it's going to be sunny out there today, this morning anyway, and then clouds are going to roll in for the afternoon, 28 or 82. Tonight, mainly cloudy and a low down to 19 or 66. And then tomorrow, mainly cloudy and a high of 27 or 81. Right now, we got cloudy skies, but a lot of people telling us some sunshine, and there's still a fog advisory, but no fog. I mean, how do you have a fog advisory without any fog? What's the deal? Right now, 23 or 73. You can put this on your Be Getting It playlist, I think.
0: See, and then he's going to make it weird. You're just,
1: I like, make myself laugh. Like, I don't think anybody's more entertained by this show than me.
0: No, everyone knows you think that. Everyone knows that you think you're the most entertaining person ever.
1: Yeah.
0: But you, it's like, you have this sense of humor.
1: Better than Ryan Seacrest, that no talent.
0: Poor guy, shots fired, didn't even do anything. It's almost like you have a brain of a 17-year-old sometimes.
1: I would agree. I would agree with that. I would agree. Hey, P1B Man wants to shout out National Left-Handers Day. All you lefties out there, it's your day.
0: Yeah. Shout out my grandma. My grandma's a lefty.
1: Oh, she's lefty, eh?
0: Lefty.
1: Okay.
0: Yep. And she said back in the day, though, they would try and correct all the left-handers, and they would try to make them right-handed.
1: Yeah.
0: But,
1: well, there was a whole thing that left-handers were evil.
0: Oh.
1: Yeah, it was weird. It was like something where lefties were evil.
0: Wouldn't it be?
1: And they had to switch them over. That's why they tried to transition them. Maybe they, you know, it's like they were treated like how the LGBTQ community is now and used to be. Like, oh, there's something wrong with them. We have to try to turn them straight.
0: Well, when I was younger, I wanted to write with my left hand. I just thought it was so different. It was cool.
1: Right.
0: And now, you know, if you could shoot a ball with your left foot.
1: Wow, if you would pitch left-handed.
0: Exactly.
1: Wow, there you go. Hey, let's talk about this because this is devastation. We've all lost stuff before, especially at the beach. So easy to lose things at the beach, right? In the water, in the sand, or whatever. Well, this couple from Southampton, Ontario, recently got engaged, and then seconds later, the ring goes missing in the sand. Oh, no. Here's the story from CTV News.
2: I got up, I went to hug her, and her arm brushed up against my arm, and it was knocked to the ground. And so I looked down, and then all of a sudden, the ring was not in its case.
3: My first thought was definitely shock. I was like, no way, this has just happened. We were just, like, visually, like, looking around, and we didn't see it, and then a little bit of panic started to rise.
4: He just asked her to marry him, and I think he dropped the ring, and now they're looking for it.
5: I came walking over to see if I could help.
6: Jennifer Bedard was visiting the beach with her kids when she witnessed the proposal and what came after. She posted on Facebook, hoping local beachcombers would lend a helping hand.
5: People started arriving, like, pretty quickly after that with their equipment to help.
6: Among them was Saoirse Johnson, a Southampton resident with her brother's decades-old metal detector in tow.
7: So at first I was just kind of sweeping wherever people told me to sweep. I didn't really know what I was doing exactly.
6: More than an hour later, it started getting dark, but the group didn't lose hope, closing in until hearing that sound of relief.
8: Her metal detector went off. I used the sieve. I found it. But it was not a one-person job. This was a community coming together.
3: Honestly, I was sobbing when we found the ring. We were so eternally grateful for all the support and the wishes and people just coming down to help us. We were just complete strangers.
6: As for the couple, they say their wedding is set for next summer, and they plan to visit the beach again in the future. But their first order of business...
2: We'll make sure to keep the ring secure. We're getting it resized.
0: Oh, thank goodness.
1: Oh, no.
0: They got the ring back. Actually, when we were in Mexico, we were on the beach and we saw a girl who had lost her engagement ring in the water. But you know what kind of was the worst part of it? Is she was not in great shape. She had drank way too much.
1: Oh,
0: and then
1: no.
0: The waves kept hitting her over, so she couldn't really stand upright. She was looking for the ring. A bunch of us went down helping her with the ring, but she wasn't in the right state of mind to be looking.
9: Oh, my God, I'm going to cry.
1: Right. Oh, devastation.
0: That would be heartbreaking. Your big moment. And I'm, you know, will you marry me? Boom, there goes this ring.
1: Your forever ring.
0: I know. But thank goodness they got it back. Has anybody else? I'm sure there's so many people who have lost really good possessions
1: right.
0: on the beach.
1: Oh, absolutely. What have you lost and then had to find? Did you have to get the metal detector? Thank God for metal detectors now. How many rings have been found or things of that nature because of metal detectors? Mm-hmm. I'm still looking for my hammer drill. I have lost a drill, and I have no idea where it is.
0: Like, you think it's in your backyard or something?
1: I think the only place, I've looked everywhere, just like my Pixel earbud I've lost in my house. That did not leave the house. It happened during the night. My hammer drill, the only place I can think is that I brought it into my attic to drill through my ceiling, and then it gets like lost in all the insulation, the puffy insulation that's in there. That's very light, hammer drill heavy. It's in there. I went up twice, though, to look for it and poke through, but I still can't find it.
0: Here's a message from Joel. So there really was a ring, eh? Thought he was trying to pull a fast one, save a few thousand.
1: Oh, no, I lost it. Crazy. Well, anyway, you want to
0: It was
1: marry
0: real
1: anyway?
0: Gold, and it was made of all diamonds, and I got it from a gumball machine.
1: That's good stuff. What a story. All right. Have you lost something when you've been at the beach or really anywhere? 519-792-2559. Lisa, good morning. What have you lost?
10: Oh, God. My aunt and I used to go out to the bars all the time. She was a cool aunt, and she would always let me wear her wedding rings, and she would be the single one, and
0: oh,
10: I'd be the married
0: gosh.
10: One.
0: Oh, my gosh.
10: And at the end of the night, her 10th year wedding anniversary diamond was missing.
0: No.
10: And it was never, ever, ever found again. It was absolutely horrible and devastating. How do you go home telling my uncle that she let me wear her wedding rings?
0: So she could pretend she was single. Lisa, was she cool about it? Is to this day, is she like...
10: Oh, she was heartbroken, and it was... I've carried this guilt since I've been a teenager in the bar. So, I mean, everything's okay now, but that thought and her losing that ring, and it was just absolutely horrible. But on a better note, I found my other aunt's ring that she lost 3 years missing, and I found it at our house when I was a young kid, too. So one lost, one found.
0: Okay.
1: There you go. Even Steven. Very nice.
0: Oh.
1: Thanks, Lisa, for the call. All right, good stuff. 947. 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
11: Girouard Road and Wyandotte Street East is closed to all traffic as crews repair the Via Rail bridge over the road. Traffic on Girouard will be rerouted between Edna and Riverside, while motorists will be diverted on Wyandotte from Cadillac to Albert. Construction is expected to last until October 23rd. Rolling lane closures expected along the expressway as city crews complete grass cutting. The work will begin in the center median before moving to shoulders and ramps. You're urged to slow down and use caution in work zones. University Avenue closed to traffic between McKay and Wellington for road reconstruction, streetscaping, sewer work, and more. That work ongoing until the end of the summer. And University Avenue closed to traffic between Crawford Avenue and Bruce Avenue. That work also ongoing until the end of the summer. From the AM 800 Traffic Center, I'm Dustin Kaufman.
0: All right, thanks so much for that, Dustin. Coming up, we're going to take a few more of your texts and your calls on, did you lose your ring, your engagement ring?

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14: Forecast from the AM 800 Weather Center. We are going to see some sunshine this morning and a high today of 28 or 82. Right now, 23, 73 Fahrenheit.

0: Take an update on our Special Olympians, Special Olympic athletes who from Team Ontario off to a great start at the Special Olympics Canada Summer Games. 48 medals,
1: woo!
0: Including one of our local athletes, Vanessa Baresi, who is in front third. She sent me a photo. Took gold in team 10-pin bowling along with the teammates she has from London, Sarnia, and Sudbury.
1: Yeah, and the Special Olympics Canada Summer Games, they're taking place in Medicine Hat, Alberta, and that will wrap up this weekend. And I saw a very cute video from the local airport here, from Windsor Airport, of all of the Special Olympians getting onto the plane.
0: Nice.
1: People were waving at them. And
0: that's awesome.
1: Yep.
0: So National Left-Handers Day, Kyle Horner joins us as well. Are you right-handed, left-handed?
2: I am right-handed.
0: You're right-handed.
2: My dad
0: okay.
2: is left, though, which is always weird.
0: Oh, okay.
2: Yeah.
0: So the idea, this whole tradition, that left-handed people are evil or

0: sinister ancient superstition driven by language, religion, of course, and minority status, because left-handed people make up only 10% of our population. So sinister, the word sinister comes directly from the Latin word of sinister, which originally meant on the left side. Over time, it evolved to mean unlucky, malicious, or evil. Dexterity, the Latin word for right side, is dexter, which gave us word like dexterous or ambidextrous. And then gauche, the French word for left, I think that's how you pronounce it, which in English means awkward, unsophisticated, or lacking grace.
1: Aww.
0: Conversely, droit, right, gives us adroit, which is clever or skillful. So weird.
1: It
0: We're
1: is
0: so weird.
1: Weird
0: as humans how we get, come up with stuff like this.
1: Meanwhile, I think to be 10% of the population, be left-handed, that sounds pretty cool to me.
2: I thought it was a bit low. I'm surprised.
0: I'm
2: it's only
0: surprised.
2: 10%.
0: I mean, I think of all the left-handers we see in baseball.
2: Yeah, that's true.
0: And pitching, because it stands out so much in the sport of baseball that I thought it would be higher.
2: Yeah, you don't see it much in golf, though, right? Especially on the tour, you don't see it much. Again, I mentioned my dad, where he writes right, but he does like in hockey. It's
0: yeah,
2: left.
0: Hockey
2: all
0: shot.
2: The time.
0: Yeah,
2: throws left.
1: My stick is left, but I write right.
2: Yeah, you do, yeah. Eh? Yeah.
0: I what about like in soccer, left footers? Are there like left footers?
1: Yeah, there is.
0: Yeah, that they want to get in the lineup?
1: Yeah, they're more dominant with their left. The thing with soccer is you try and train them both equally. You try and be as good with both because you're just so much of a better soccer player. But there are players who just are more dominant on the left side.
2: Right. I just can't do anything on my left side. Like even last night at volleyball, one of the sets was kind of like towards my left. And I went up there to like, you know, put some power to it. And I just put it right in the net.
0: The
2: I don't know what
0: the
2: it
0: worst
2: is.
0: Look you can have is if you try to throw a ball with your left hand if you're right-handed.
1: Yeah.
0: You look like you don't have a clue.
2: Yeah, like I can't.
0: So during the Middle Ages, early modern period even, left-handedness was sometimes suspected as a mark of the devil. It was believed that the devil was the left hand and blessed his followers using the left hand, the devil, and the God. You would sit on the right hand of God. Right?
1: Well, I'm glad we've moved along from that.
0: Religion is insane. Like,
1: I'm glad
0: crazy.
1: we're in better days for left-handed people now.
0: All right, Kyle got about 15 seconds. What do
2: okay.
0: you got?
2: Yeah, we're going to talk about e-bikes and e-scooters. Do we need stricter, I guess, enforcement when it comes to that? We'll get a local aspect on that. Yesterday we were focusing on youth mental health. Today is youth. International Youth Day, and so we are going to focus on the stresses of going back to school. And I know when I was coming in, you were talking about this, lending your car out to somebody. Windsor Police is giving warnings out there. My wife, Kathy, is actually going to come on. She hates when she comes on with me, but I sucked her in today because she let Riley use the car, I think like when he turned 18 or something like that, to go to Quebec. And I thought she was the coolest mom ever because my parents would never let me do that. And if I was like the main dad in the family, I would have never let Riley take my car. But she did. And so we'll come on. And also, Will's got a story about crashing the vehicle.
0: Okay. All right. Up next, Meg Roberts. We'll see you tomorrow.
1: Friday. Okay. Bye.
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18: It's 23 degrees in Windsor, Essex. Sunny with cloudy periods for today. The high of 28, 82 Fahrenheit. I'm Paul McDonald, AM 800 News. 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Coming up, family and friends mourn the death of a father of 10 children and safety concerns over kids and e-scooters. But first, the Essex Windsor Solid Waste Authority is set to roll out phase two of the Green Bin Program. Delivery of 27,000 bins to homes in Amherstburg, Kingsville, and Leamington will begin in mid-September and continue through late October with weekly collection of organic waste starting November 2nd. Kathy Kopot-Nepsey is the manager of waste diversion at the Solid Waste Authority.
19: They want to start using their green bin and setting up a week before last week in October, before the November start, so that their green bin is full when our collection trucks come around.
18: In the first year of the program in Windsor, Essex, Lakeshore, Tecumseh, and LaSalle, more than 9,000 tons of food waste were kept out of the local landfill. The organic waste collected is sent to Seacliff Energy in Leamington, where it's used to produce liquid fertilizer. Family and friends are mourning the death of a father of 10 children killed in a motorcycle crash in Windsor last weekend. 39-year-old Rico Capocci lost control of his motorcycle on Riverside Drive East near Ford Boulevard early Saturday morning, hitting a utility pole. Police say the motorcycle was traveling at a high rate of speed. His mother, Rita Capocci, told CTV News she got the tragic news early that morning.
20: I just knew that something happened, and I even knew it had to do with his motorcycle. I hated that motorcycle.
18: She says the devastating loss has left a lasting impact on the family.
20: They all took it very hard, very hard. They had to watch him take his last breath. They were there by his bed. They didn't let go for 5 hours crying, wailing. You know, please, Daddy, wake up.
18: Rico Capocci is being remembered as fun and loud and a loving father. A GoFundMe has been set up to help the family. AM 800 News time is 10:02. Sunny with increasing clouds for today. A high of 28. A check of the markets this hour. TSX up 25 points. The Dow is up 81 points. The NASDAQ is ahead 161 points. Gold has dropped nearly $29 in trading this morning to $4,439 U.S. an ounce. Oil has dropped more than $2 at $81.18 U.S. a barrel. Our dollar also in the red this morning at 71.72 cents U.S. A new round of 50% American tariffs on a range of Canadian goods set to take effect next Wednesday. The Canada West Foundation published an analysis late last month that says the uneven application of tariffs to Canadian provinces could make it harder for Canada to mount a coherent response to U.S. trade aggression. The think tank argues a two-speed Western Canada, where one province absorbs a direct hit to its manufacturing base while its neighbors are shielded by resource exemption, deserves more national attention than it is getting. Newly released data shows 10 children died in Canada last year year due to the use of e-scooters and e-bikes. The Canadian Pediatric Surveillance Program says 12 more patients were admitted to intensive care units, while 26 were treated in hospital for more than 2 days. The report is one of the first to show the national scale of severe injuries for young people, but it doesn't include data from previous years. However, the Canadian Institute for Health Information data released a year ago shows hospitalizations involving e-scooters for kids had increased from 33 in the year 2022-23 to 53 the following year. The Amy Hudberg News poll question, is stricter enforcement needed to reduce the number of children critically injured and killed by e-scooters and e-bikes? Let us know at am800cklw.com. Of more than 700 responses so far, 95% say yes. Amy Hudberg News, time is 10:05. The forecast is next.
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18: Now the latest forecast from the AM 800 Weather Center for today. Sunny with increasing cloud, the high of 28. Cloudy tonight, a 30% chance of showers this evening and overnight, the low of 19. Cloudy tomorrow, the high reaching 27. We're at 24 Celsius right now, that's 75 Fahrenheit. 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

0: That's right. Thank you for listening. Welcome to the Kyle Horner Show. Happy Friday Eve, everybody. The weekend right around the corner. I'm in a great mood. Family is in town. They arrived yesterday from Calgary and had a real nice time with them last night. We were out in Sandwich Town again. I feel like that's what I do. I just spend time hanging out, eating great food over there in Sandwich Town. Last night, it was volleyball night over there at the Dominion House, over there at the DH. Boy, that place was busy. Some great live bands there. And shout out to listener Stephanie that made her way, found me yesterday on the patio with my family, and just really appreciate her. Real kind words about the show, how much she really enjoys the show. It's always great to meet a lot of you. I feel like we're meeting a ton of you lately, just in random places like grocery stores and different things like that. And it's really cool. And so, yeah, I appreciate you always trying to find me somewhere where I'm at. And it was really nice to meet her. She let our team win at volleyball, even though I'm going to call out the convener who's actually on my team of the Wednesday Night Volleyball League, Tony. Now, he says he didn't go up to block her, but I think Stephanie and I both know that he went up to block her. You don't block. You don't. It's beer league volleyball. You're not blocking females. But anyway, Tony, I'll call you out on that one. And then Stephanie's team let us win. So that was very nice. 6-0 last night. And, like, have you been to the DH and had the Caroline mustard chicken sandwich? It was voted number one on, I'm not sure, Will, which one it was. But, you know, I guess where they talk to the community and the community votes, it was voted number one chicken sandwich in the city. It was absolutely tremendous. I forgot how big it was. And my family from Calgary absolutely loved it. It was funny. We were going around Sandwich Town, and I was telling Dave and Karen, that's the family from Calgary, about the history of Sandwich Town and the Duff Baby House that I was talking about yesterday. And, of course, you know, the War of 1812 and how Sandwich Town was, founded back in the 1700s. I had to take a shot at the Albertans, right? They're from Calgary. And I was like, this is where the country that you want to leave began. Now, they don't believe that, but of course, I had to take a shot at them. And a shot at Bones over there on YouTube, who still is going to owe me a lunch when Alberta does not leave Canada. I haven't forgot about that, Bones. I haven't forgot about that bet. I know we will see what happens there, but every time I talk to an Albertan, I do have to take a shot at them on that. But yeah, it was a great chicken sandwich, great night last night. It was very humid. We were swimming till we jumped in the pool till like 11 o'clock last night. And then I was like, I gotta get ready. I gotta prepare for the show today and get to bed. Did anybody find my button on my shorts? I mean, everybody was messaging me about that. No, Zena never found a button last night, eh, Will?
1: No, I all looked right in our lost and found, and I searched around, had magnifying glass, nothing.
0: Yeah. I bring that up because, first of all, there's a couple of fundraisers that I do want to highlight at the beginning of the show. One of the biggest factors in my life is health, and whenever I can talk about a fundraiser to help out, especially if it's kids, but really anybody going through health difficulties, I really want to do that. Just remember today is Miracle Treat Day at Dairy Queen. And so the net proceeds from every blizzard sold supports children's hospitals across Canada, especially the ones locally here as well, all the way up to London. So just go out, and it's humid last night. It's going to be humid today. You need a blizzard, right? They flip it over. I love when they flip it over to prove that it's actually a blizzard and it's not going to drop on you. That takes a little bit of guts, but just go out and have a blizzard today. Raise some money. Also yesterday, and we're going to be doing it again today, I was with Sean Rizik, the owner of Windsor Food Spotters. Great guy. And we were talking last week about $2 from every pizza sold during the month of August will go to the Windsor Cancer Center Foundation in honor of Wind City Pizza Reviews. That's Albert, who has been diagnosed with bone cancer. And so this whole week, we're going to different pizza places and just shooting some videos or taking some pictures with some of the pizza joints that are being a part of this fundraiser. And a big shout-out to Armando's yesterday on Cabana. We went there, and we got their special pizza of the month, which is selling very well, I guess, the Angry Roni. And it was circle pepperoni. It ain't shredded. It's circle pepperoni. You got some basil there, some ricotta cheese, and they have like this honey hot drizzle. I guess they would say hot honey drizzle. It was absolutely fantastic. Brought it back to our place, talked a little bit on what we could do to, I mean, it's off to a great start with this fundraiser, but what else we can do to help Albert and his family. I know Ellie's always listening, and we really appreciate her and Albert. And so, yeah, you know, we were discussing that, but it was so good. And then my family from Calgary actually arrived, and that was what they were able to have for their first meal here in Windsor. And so, we're going to a few more places today. We're going to Maestro's. over there on Walker. Excited for that. And then we're going to Windsor Pizza, the OG, the original. So we're going to be shooting some stuff there and just thanking some of the owners for participating in this. Because, again, it's off to a very good start. But, yeah, just $2 off. Every pizza sold during the month of August from a lot of these local places, South Windsor, Armando's, you know, we've talked a lot about it, Antonino's, OG is in there. And I do want to say a big thank you. Our listeners are the best. And when we talked about this on Friday with Jen from Tailgate Takeout and Sean there from Windsor Food Spotters, Rick Stevenson, who's a listener, reached out to me. He lives in Essex, and he was going around Essex talking to different pizza places, different pizza parlors around there, asking them if they wanted to jump on board. Like, he just out of the goodness of his heart, he was listening to the show, going around Essex, asking for, the pizza joints to be a part of this. And a lot of them have jumped on board. We're just working on confirmation of that. But, our listeners are the best. And Rick, I hope you're listening. I know you listen all the time. I just wanted to give you a big shout out. You know, you've been messaging me throughout the weekend too, keeping us up to date on what's happening there. Really cool of you, man. You didn't have to do any of that, yet you did. Just really cool. And so, yeah, so, buy pizza. We're doing Antonino's tonight. I am so excited doing some Antonino's because, Karen, Kathy's sister, that's what she wanted. She's like, listen, I want Antonino's on the Thursday night when I come back to Windsor. And so excited, excited to eat some of that for some, Lions football tonight, Will. A little Antonino's and some Lions football. I can't believe it's back. It is kind of the first thing I want to touch on. I don't know if you heard about this, Will. Down in Arkansas, at a high school football practice, there was a venomous cottonmouth snake in a player's helmet. In the helmet. He was like, hey, what's this like weird kind of like slimy thing around my ear?
1: Worst nightmare.
0: He takes the helmet off, and there's like a cottonmouth venomous snake inside the helmet. They literally had to put the helmet in water to get the snake to come out. Hopefully that doesn't happen now. They got that in Cincinnati. I think the Lions are in Cincinnati tonight, right? I don't know if they got venomous snakes in Cincinnati. My wife is going to join me a little bit later as we talk. And I want your stories on especially lending your car to your children. And I guess the guts it took. And what kind of like that first story. But we are talking. I do want to talk a little bit after the 11 o'clock news on lending your vehicle to people. And if you have a great story on it, poor Will. Will's got a terrible story on what he did to his parents' car. It's funny. I can laugh about it, but I feel for him. But Kathy's going to join me to talk about the guts that she had to let Riley drive her vehicle all the way out to Quebec. I couldn't believe it. Riley might hate me for this, but I tried talking Kathy out of it. I couldn't believe she was going to do it with her new vehicle. It all worked out well, I think, for the most part. We'll talk about it. But she said if she ever saw a snake in the backyard, where we get tons of skunks and we've had rats and ProTrap has had to help us out with that, she said she would actually move if there was snakes in the backyard coming off the golf course. Couldn't imagine, man. In the football helmets. Ugh. It is where I want to start, though. A bit of a different helmet. I do want to talk about e-bikes and e-scooters. You know, Vince was talking with us, I think yesterday he brought it up, how they're just buzzing around LaSalle. You know, nobody wearing helmets and different things like that. It is our AM800 News poll question. Is stricter enforcement needed to reduce the number of children critically injured and killed by e-scooters and e-bikes? Over 700 votes right now. I have a feeling we're all going to be in agreement with this. 96% of you say yes right now. 96%. Only 4% say no. I want to talk about those numbers because we have to be aware of this, especially if you're a parent with a child that's buzzing around right now on an e-scooter or an e-bike. I also want to talk locally on could we be doing more? What could we be doing when it comes to maybe stricter enforcement and just making sure that our kids are safe locally when they're using these? Because it does look like a lot of fun, but it looks very dangerous, and the data is proving it. All right, we'll take the break and come back. It's Kyle Horner Show here on AM800.
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0: All right. A lot of you are taking shots at me already today, saying I'm going to need new shorts and a new wardrobe with all the pizza that we're eating. It's for a great cause. I got Ellie is actually listening right now. You know, saying, Kyle, I just can't express how grateful we are for all the attention. Ellie, we just love you. We love you and Albert. You guys are awesome. Albert's a social media star. Everybody loves his pizza reviews. Even if you can kind of tell that he's not maybe a big fan of whatever pizza he tries, he says something nice about it. Like, that's just the guy he is. And so, yeah, so I'm eating a lot of pizza in honor of Albert and Ellie. How about that, eh? Yeah, what a tough job. And, yeah, that Carolina chicken sandwich last night at the DH. Well, we got to go to the new winners. I need a new wardrobe. If anybody finds the button for those shorts, please let me know. The fog advisory that we have, that is gone. It's nice and sunny out there for the most part. It's warm, though. Go out and get your blizzard over there at Dairy Queen today for Miracle Treat Day. You got a high of 28, and the humidex is 33 or 91. Mainly cloudy tonight with a 30% chance of showers this evening. And after midnight, it's low 19 or 66. Friday, mainly cloudy with a high of 27. The humidex is 29 tomorrow or 84. Sunshine on Saturday, high 28, 82. Clouds with a 40% chance of showers on Sunday, high 26 or 79. Right now, I got sunny and 23. It does feel like 29, and that is 84.
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16: As a preset to keep in touch with what's happening in Windsor, Essex.
0: Vince was texting in about the e-bikes and e-scooters there the other day, saying, Kyle, don't forget about the Bullseye Pizza on Front Road and LaSalle. Awesome pizza. I don't know if they've jumped on board. So if they want to jump on board, I mean, this is a call to all the pizza places out there, anywhere in this area. You want to jump on board with this great fundraiser for the, again, it's for the Windsor Cancer Foundation. Very important. $2 from every pizza for the month of August going to the foundation, which is very important, especially for equipment. We want to remember that when it comes to equipment in the hospitals, a lot of that is because of the foundations at the hospitals there. Yeah, jump on board. I will say, Vince, by the way, I think it's very underrated when it comes to Bullseye Pizza. The pizza is great, but they have a really good turkey club. People don't realize that Bullseye Pizza has a very good turkey club. So just a heads up on that if you're looking for a good turkey club. Let's talk about some important data today. The Canadian Pediatric Surveillance Program says 10 kids died from using these electronic devices. We're talking e-scooters, e-bikes in 2025. That's six of them in Ontario. 12 more patients were admitted to intensive care units and 26 were treated in hospital for more than 2 days. Now, the total number of severe e-scooter and e-bike injuries last year involving prolonged hospital stays, ICU admissions, or death or pediatric patients was 57. That's a big number. That is way up from the 33 that we saw from 2022 to 2023. Our AM800 News Poll question today, you can go to AM800CKLW.com and vote. Is stricter enforcement needed to reduce the number of children critically injured and killed by e-scooters and e-bikes? I mentioned we're got over 700 votes already. 96% of you say yes. I am there with you. Joining us to put the local spin on this is the counselor for Ward 9 and the chair of the Windsor Bicycling Committee and Public Transit Advisory Committee in this area. He's also on vacation and yet still made time for us. That's Kieran McKenzie. Kieran, thank you so much for making time for us today. How are you?
4: Thanks for having me, Kyle. Appreciate it.
0: Yeah, absolutely, man. Okay, so just when it comes to the enforcement part of it, just your thoughts on that, and do you think stricter enforcement is needed in this area?
4: Well, look, the numbers are there. There is a significant increase that you referenced in the study. It's important to note that what that looks like from a perspective of how many trips that actually encompasses. And I know a lot of the public health organizations have taken strong positions opposing micromobility and proposing stronger safety measures. I support those that component of it. In Windsor, when we just recently looked at this data, it showed a very low number, frankly, below what the provincial average, at least in terms of the Bird scooters that are deployed across the city, in terms of the number of injuries across the entire population. It was a very, very low number relative to the broader statistics. So I don't know that we have a significant e-scooter problem in the city of Windsor, but I recognize that there are risks there. I do support stronger safety measures, particularly on the training side. I think there's more resources that we could put out there. We have a mandatory helmet law for anyone under 18 years old to be riding on those on the scooters currently, and a number of other different regulations that are, I think, you know, a strong suite of measures that we're already doing. And I think that's playing out in the community, at least in our community, where we're seeing a low number. But there's absolutely nothing wrong with stronger safety measures and stronger enforcement, because I do note that there are some challenges that I'm hearing in the community around the sharing of the public space, how fast these devices should be going generally, and how we sort of make sure that everybody's sort of safe in the same area where these things are being used, along with other utilizers of the public right away.
0: How do you do that, Kieran? What would that look like when you talk about like more resources out there, maybe some stricter enforcement? You have any idea if the city takes that on, what that would look like?
4: Absolutely. So there's a piece for law enforcement, I believe, in terms of just making sure that people are on the right, are staying off the sidewalks, as a for example. And you can do that in areas where there's already a fairly significant police presence without really, I think, you know, taking or requiring new resources to be able to do that. I'm thinking specifically in the downtown area, where we just want to make sure that the scooters are where they're supposed to be, and the people who are perhaps walking on foot or jogging or whatever they might be doing are where they're supposed to be. There's also, you know, when you're thinking a little bit more long term and medium term, there's a additional creation of separated and segregated bike lanes or multi-use paths that separate motorized vehicular traffic like cars from some of these other users that are using micromobility or perhaps cycling, but they're also separated from the pedestrians. You always have to be mindful, though, Kyle, too, is like as new devices become operationalized and utilized by people in the community, that creates an even stronger and greater demand for utilization or creation of the public space. So there's challenges there that are always that we're always going to face, and I think we've done a good job in the city of Windsor, sort of, you know, recognizing that those other choices, and we want to make those choices available to people. But as you and I've talked many, many times, we're still trying to, in my view, get caught up with respect to the amount of active transportation infrastructure that needs to be in the community to really meet that demand that I think is out there. And on top of that, beyond just creating the space, the bike lanes and the multi-use trails, it's the separation of it. We have very few segregated bike lanes, dedicated bike lanes, or active transportation lanes, and I think that could be another component to add an additional layer of safety for folks using these mobility devices.
0: You know, like, Kieran, I'm with you, right? Because, like, again, we're in Sandwich yesterday, and, like, the bike lane was packed. I don't realize, I don't think people realize in the impact that bridge is having, that multi-use path is having, especially in Sandwich Town. And to me, you could just see the bars are busier. I've been there the last couple nights. You can just tell the bars a little bit busier. I feel like there's such an opportunity when it comes to this city. I know it's expensive, right? To put in bike lanes and different things like that. I know we're a drive-in city, right? We're the auto capital of the world. Let's put it that way. But like, I feel like we're not taking advantage of making, I guess, using that multi-use path to get people to explore all of the city.
4: Well, there's always time, right?
0: Yeah.
4: You know, it's not like the, I don't think there's necessarily a, I mean, there's an advantage of being first mover and all of that, but we have time to get caught up. And I think we have been. And frankly, Kyle, you're absolutely right, by the way. When you're looking at these investments, and that's how they need to be looked at, how they need to be looked at, is there is all kinds of data that shows the return on investment for creating active transportation infrastructure, bike lanes, yields back factors in return to the community where you have that infrastructure. And it's just proven over and over and over again. You can just look at ROA bike lanes, and you'll see study after study that shows it. And it's exactly that thing. When people have the opportunity to ride their bike or use some other form of transportation to go somewhere because it's fun, they do it. And when they're on their bike doing stuff like that, they're out there spending money, shops, bars, restaurants, whatever it might be, as a part of like just their routine utilizing that infrastructure and that equipment that they have. So if you're 100% right, and I think we're going to continue to see a nice little bump, particularly for Sandwich Town, and hopefully some of those folks that cross the bridge will find their way to downtown and other parts of the city, where there's great bars, restaurants, and nightlife and entertainment and hospitality and all of that. And I think you're right. I think we're going to see more of it, and the city should lean into that. It's good for the economy, and it's good for public safety.
0: Now, I'm telling you, there's a big market there where, again, I'm on the Gordie Howe Bike Club Facebook page, and you have a ton of Americans asking, where in Windsor can I, you know, get cigars or get this and that? And a lot of those opportunities are downtown. And I'm telling you, if there's a way that we can utilize and find a way to make this more, you know, cyclist walking friendly city, we can take advantage of it, especially that downtown. So we'll see. I appreciate you having the conversation with me though, Kieran.
4: Thanks for having me on.
0: Absolutely. I really believe this is the future for our city. You know, and I know it's not cheap, but there is a big market, especially of those Americans. I saw it last Wednesday when we were broadcasting live in Sandwich. Sandwich was packed with Americans looking for options, looking for the best poutine, cigars. Like, there's ample opportunity out there. We just have to take advantage of it. I do have some numbers here. I don't want to say any names or anything like that, but we reached out to a local emergency responder. That responder said they've airlifted 8 kids under 18 due to injuries sustained from e-scooters and e-bikes. 3 were direct from the accident scene. So there's ways of making this city safer, making it bike, cyclist friendly, walk friendly. But you have to crack down on some of this. I really believe that. We'll take the break and come back. I know Gary's waiting on hold. I am loaded with text messages. We'll talk about it coming up next here on the Kyle Horner Show on AM 800.
14: 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Your number one news source in Windsor, Essex. An information update with Paul McDonald.
17: Phase 2 of the Green Bin program is officially underway. The Essex Windsor Solid Waste Authority will begin delivering green bins to some 27,000 homes in Amherstburg, Kingsville, and Leamington beginning mid-September. Deliveries will continue through late October with weekly collection beginning November 2nd. The Alzheimer's Society of Windsor and Essex County is a step closer to developing what's being described as a next generation and beyond headquarters in Tecumseh. Town Council has approved a memorandum of understanding with the Society for a two-story, 20,000 square foot building and therapeutic garden next to Tecumseh Arena. New data is highlighting how e-scooters and e-bikes can be dangerous for children. The Canadian Pediatric Surveillance Program says 10 kids, including 6 in Ontario, died from using these e-scooters and e-bikes last year. 12 more were admitted to intensive care units. 26 were treated in hospital for more than 2 days. And Toronto police say an officer is in hospital with serious but non-life-threatening injuries after being shot early this morning. Investigators say the officer had responded to a robbery call involving an e-bike. A suspect is in custody and police have seized a firearm. Details on these and other stories coming up at 11. The forecast is next.
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17: Now the forecast from the AM 800 Weather Center. Sunny with increasing clouds for today. A warm high of 28. We're sitting at 24 Celsius right now. That's 75 Fahrenheit. I'm Paul McDonald. 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
0: Yeah, we're talking about an important topic this morning. The Canadian Pediatric Surveillance Program says 10 kids died from using these electronic devices. We're talking e-bikes, e-scooters in 2025, six of them in Ontario. And when you actually look at the numbers here, the total numbers of severe e-scooter and e-bike injuries last year involving prolonged hospital stays, ICU admissions, or death or for pediatric patients was 57. I mean, that's up from 33 from 2022 to 2023. There's a big increase right there, and it is our AM 800 News Poll question. Is stricter enforcement needed to reduce the number of children critically injured and killed by e-scooters and e-bikes? AM 800 CKLW.com. Over 700 responses already. 96% of you say yes. Some very interesting text messages that I want to get to. We got Gary on hold as well. Would love to talk to you about this. It's very important, especially like today. I was driving into work. I mean, it's like quarter after six, and I see a kid flying by the Tepperman's area of Olette, crossing all four lanes, like not even looking. I'll give him credit. He had a helmet on, but if I wasn't paying attention, like let's say I was, I don't know, distracted by something, like I was looking at my phone, which obviously we shouldn't be, but let's just say if a driver was distracted, I don't think they would have had time to stop. Like I was paying attention. I was able to stop and he didn't even care. He didn't even pay attention to me, just flying right into the Tepperman's parking lot from Olette's. It blew my mind. And then, of course, this is what we're talking about today. Yeah, it's just wild to me. 519-792-2559. Gary's been very patient, so I want to start off the show with him. Good morning, Gary. How are you today?
30: Very good. I want to qualify. I drive a shuttle, so I drive 8 hours a day. But I also bicycle, personally, at least 10 kilometers every day. I have seen a, quote, e-bike, which was, I would say, electric motorcycle, kid, no helmet, on 401, going from down Dougal Parkway, got off at Provincial, I have clocked them on Tecumseh Road at 63 kilometers an hour. The person you should have really had on, because of the feedback I get, get somebody on from LaSalle, because all those people with money are dumb enough, and I'm saying they are dumb, to buy 12-year-old kids who are out in little herds with no helmets out there everywhere. I do rides a lot to doctors. They're already seeing it in the Windsor hospitals. And like the other day, I saw four cross Manning Road at the McDonald's, no helmets, I'd say all 12 years old against the light. God knows how none of them got killed. And when their parents are crying over their kid in the emergency room, those were the people that caused it. These things, you've got to do something.
0: Gary,
30: it is getting worse.
0: You saw it on the 401?
30: Yep, coming down, the person came down the parkway and took the 401, then got off of the provincial road to Walker Edge.
0: That's wild.
30: It was 80 kilometers an hour.
0: Yeah.
30: A lot of a few years ago, when Paris had an advisory referendum on banning these, it was about the same result as your poll. 95-97% said ban them, get them out of the city.
0: That's fair. We have reached out to LaSalle. I just want to let you know we are reaching out to Crystal Milosh, the mayor of LaSalle, because like I mentioned Vince, who actually he's texting in right now too. He said the same thing. He said it's out of control in LaSalle.
30: It absolutely is. I guess the people I take tell me that. And what are you parents doing buying these things for 10-year-olds? And if you think your kids are not going to be the ones with their feet up at the crossbar and they're all wearing their helmet, then you're delusional. It's all I can say.
0: Gary, last one here. I'll put this out to you because I like to use my callers, right? I like to use my callers as kind of the people I like to interview here. Like, I have a text saying, Kyle, we can barely get the police to take care of people texting and driving. Now you want them to police e-scooters or e-bikes. Like, that texter's not wrong. It's been very tough to just get, you know, police to, not that they're not concerned about it, but to be able to, like, I guess actually crack down on it. Like, their hands are full when it comes to that. How do you transition to make sure we're covering e-scooters and e-bikes as well? That's tough, Gary.
30: I absolutely agree, and I wish it would start with the parents. But, like, if you're coming up to buy these things, and by the way, you can modify the speed controls, and you can chain batteries together. It's real simple. Kits on the internet. So it's a huge problem. It really does start with the parents.
0: Yeah. Yep.
30: But they're the ones that are laying out the money.
0: Well, that's it, right? Especially out there in LaSalle. Gary, I appreciate the phone call. That's crazy. E-scooter on the 401, the Dougal Parkway there. Unbelievable. Sadly, it doesn't surprise me. It really doesn't. This texter here, Kyle, I don't think it's e-scooter riders we need to crack down on. We need to have better infrastructure. It's kind of what we talked a little bit there about Kieran McKenzie. The generation using these now are likely going to depend on e-scooter as a primary source of transportation very soon. That is an interesting take, right? Obviously a lot cheaper than affording a vehicle nowadays, especially for people up against it. Especially for young adults just trying to find a job. Obviously afford rent. It's interesting. That's an interesting take. It says the kids will not be able to afford a vehicle once they reach the driving age. Jobs are hard to come by and it ain't getting better, at least for the next couple of years. It seems like cars are going to be a thing of the past. We should be putting efforts into resources to the roadways. Yeah, I asked Will if I kind of hijacked the talk with Kieran there, because I wanted to focus on safety, but also I really do believe, you know, there is a huge opportunity for this community to really, I guess, be the future, because you don't see a lot of bike-friendly vehicles. Is that fair to, or sorry, bike-friendly cities? Is that fair to say in Ontario? You know, the provincial government has really cracked down when it comes to Toronto, which is wild, because I was just in Toronto, and you got e-bikes, you got e-scooters everywhere, you got people walking everywhere, and yet Toronto does a terrible job when it comes to, I guess, bike lanes and pedestrian lanes. But like, we have a huge opportunity here, and I feel like we're asleep at the wheel. And when you get this text saying, Kyle, man, this might be the future in the next couple of years, and I think there's a lot of truth to that. I think it's a very interesting take, and I think there's a lot of truth to that. I know it's expensive, though. Like, that kind of infrastructure is expensive. I know they did it on Pulitzer, done it in a few places in the downtown. But I'm telling you, I highly suggest you become a fan of the Gordie Howe International Bike Club Facebook group. And you have hundreds of Americans asking about what to do in Windsor. Hundreds. I can buy them Tweppy, and I know they're working on it. This is where you take advantage. Joel's saying, Kyle, how much should be mandatory for scooters? I think they already are for e-bikes, same speed. Why different rules? Seen a scooter next to me going down Tecumseh Road at 60, weaving in and out of traffic. No issues. No helmets. Yeah, you see it all the time, right? You see it all the time. No doubt about that. Okay, I got to take the break. Rob Hinney just did an interview with Crystal. Thank you, Will. I appreciate that. Okay, we'll take the break. I got tons of texts coming in. Would love to have your phone calls on it. Yeah, Tow Truck Steve saying, Kyle, same thing, man. It's parents. Parents should be fined $200 if their kids have no helmets. That's from Tow Truck Steve. Getting the parents involved. It's an interesting take. We'll take the break and come back. It's Kyle Hunter Show here on AM 800.
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0: See, your wish is our command here at AM 800. Gary's like, Kyle, you gotta talk to LaSalle. Well, Rob Hinney just talked with Crystal Milosh, the mayor of LaSalle, 5 minutes ago, and we are gonna play that interview, so hopefully that helps. Vince is yelling at me over there on the texting lines, saying, Kyle, LaSalle is ridiculous when it comes to this. Like, I don't, like, people work hard for their money, and I don't like to, like, really call them out, but there is a lot of money in LaSalle. I spend a lot of time in LaSalle. And you're definitely not wrong. They are everywhere. Sunny today with increasing cloudiness early in the afternoon. You got a high of 28, the humidex 33 or 91. Mainly cloudy tonight with a 30% chance of showers this evening. And after midnight, you got a low of 19 or 66. Mainly cloudy for Friday. We're so close to the weekend. A high of 27, the humidex 29 or 84. Sunny for Saturday, high 28, 82. Clouds come on Sunday, 40% chance of showers, a high of 26 or 79. I got sunshine in 24 right now. It still feels like 29. That's 84.
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0: We were laughing there during the break. There's a group of seniors doing a tour of the station today, eh, Will? And they kind of got a live view of just how fast-paced radio is behind the scenes. Because I'm reading text messages. I'm talking with Gary. You're working the phone lines with the mayor of LaSalle. Rob's actually on with Crystal. You got a little live action there when it comes to just taking a phone call from Gary, Rob Hindy listening, and actually reaching out to LaSalle while the show is going on. Like, that's pretty cool. That's a special connection we have with the community, and that's a special connection we have with AM 800. And a shout out to that newsroom there, always working hard, because it's an important subject, and you're bringing it today. I'm going to get to some text messages, and then we'll play the mayor of LaSalle, Crystal Melosh. But it is our AM 800 news poll question, and boy, you're voting very early already. Is stricter enforcement needed when it comes to reducing the number of children critically injured and killed by e-scooters and e-bikes? AM800CKLW.com. Let's go to one of our crossing guards that listen, saying, Kyle, kids are obviously under 12 years old. They're flying around South Windsor Park asphalt trails, e-scooters and e-bikes at ridiculous speed, buzzing by people walking or walking their dogs, no helmets at all. It's ridiculous. And I hate being like the old man that yells at clouds on this one, because especially growing up in the north, all we had in Sudbury were trails, trails to lakes. Like, nothing was asphalt. Like, it was all dirt, and we were on our bikes constantly. I'd bike to school every day. And so I don't want to take, I guess, the outdoor aspect away from kids, because we're always saying they're in front of screens and stuff like that. But we would never be going at this speed. I think for the most part, mom and dad would always make sure I had a helmet on. And I do believe that when we were younger, we respected the other people on some of the trails or the other people on the sidewalks. Like, I felt like at least I would, because I was brought up by great parents. Like, I was always, still to this day, I'm always very cautious of anybody I pass, especially if I'm on a bike. Serena Elwood from 519, they're saying, hey, Kyle, I have scooters along with my adult friends, and I think it's absolutely ridiculous that parents are buying their children these dangerous devices. It's not up to the government to parent it. It's up to parents to have common sense and not give a child something that could cause such harm, especially not encouraging them to wear a helmet. I personally wear a helmet, and I'm 45 years old. I get a lot of people cheering me on and saying, way to go, safety first. There you go, like Serena Elwood from 519 Culture. Check out her podcast with me. Straight Talk with Kyle Horner, AM800CKLW.com.

0: even to anyone not wearing a helmet on e-scooters. This one, Kyle, the parents need to police their kids. The parents got to get off their ass, get a helmet, keep an eye on them, make sure they're not popping wheelies, and so on and so forth. Yeah, this one, why not confiscate the e-bike and scooter if children are under a certain age or are not wearing a helmet? Make it permanent. It's hard to disagree with these. This one, let's go to LaSalle, okay? Well, let's get ready here. I live in LaSalle, and I've seen kids who are 8 to 10 years old on Malden. They're driving them on the road. They're usually a group of 3+. Safety is a concern, but what about their health? These kids don't ride their bikes anymore. Also, yes, we need better transportation, like you've mentioned. We need to make our towns more walkable and have things for our kids to do locally and to walk to. Yeah, LaSalle is getting thrown under the bus here. Let's talk to the mayor of LaSalle. Rob Hinney just had an interview with her.
1: We have a story running this morning about e-bikes, e-scooters, just about the dangers for kids. And I know LaSalle Police, the town of LaSalle, put a statement out, I believe, earlier this summer about e-bikes, e-scooters. A couple months into the summer, what is the town experiencing, noticing? What's the police service seeing as well?
2: Unfortunately, I would say the situation has gotten worse. I receive emails and phone calls almost daily, as do other members of council. And the concern, you know, I know residents, sometimes parents will say, let kids be kids. But in this situation, it's very dangerous. We're seeing kids going faster than cars. We're seeing no helmets, no lights at night, not following Highway Traffic Act, riding, you know, double on a bike. And even worse, sometimes these kids are as young as 8 and 9 years old. And so we have obviously concern for their safety, but we also have concern for the people who are driving. They don't want to hit someone. They don't have to deal with that. And then on our trail system, we're hearing from people on the trail that, you know, they're being cut off by these bikes, almost hit coming around corners because they're just traveling at such a high rate of speed. We're really afraid someone's going to get hurt. And so as this problem kept progressing through the summer, we've talked several times with police and they're being very proactive. They are going out there and ticketing. And like I said, it's not something you want to do. We try to educate as much as possible. We did start the summer with an education program. We are going to continue with an education program over the next few weeks between the town and police. But we also have to start doing some enforcement to ensure that this problem slowly goes away. And so at council on Tuesday, we did ask administration to come back with a report to let us know what further we can do as a municipality to assist the police. So right now the police can use the Highway Traffic Act and ticket through that, but that doesn't apply to our sidewalks or our trails. So what we're going to look at is, what does that mean? Should we consider not allowing any motorized vehicles on to the trail network? Or, you know, I understand there are people who have mobility issues, so those things would be exempt, but we have to look at something to ensure that we're protecting everyone's safety, the riders, the walkers, everyone. So we are really, like every other municipality, I think, in our region, experiencing this issue this summer. I drove home myself the other night from the county, and it was 9 p.m. at night, and this child passed me on a bike, no helmet, no light, going faster than cars on the road. And, you know, I don't think they were more than 9 or 10 years old. And it's just scary. Like I said, I don't want someone to get injured, and I don't want someone who, you know, to hit them and have to deal with that for the rest of their lives as well. So,
1: Crystal, you mentioned yourself, members of council, receiving calls, emails about this. You've been on council for several years now. Is this the worst it's been? It just seems like it's been an issue that's increasing. I know last summer these bikes were around, but for some reason this summer it just seems like it's more.
2: Yeah, last summer we had a lot of complaints when it came to dirt bikes and ATVs. That was last summer, and we had an abundance of those complaints, and police were being very progressive in their ticketing and ensuring they could try to stop people where they could. Also knowing we can't chase them, right? And so trying to get people to stop on these vehicles is difficult. This summer, though, this has been something totally different. We are seeing, like I said, kids of all ages, and it's motorized scooters, motorized bicycles, dirt bikes, you name it, and they are everywhere. And, you know, it wouldn't be a problem if they were following the rules, but they're not. And like I said, many of these kids technically are riding against the law. It's supposed to be age 16 plus to be able to use these. And a lot of parents don't know that when they purchase them for their kids, or they purchase them thinking, oh, they'll just stay in the neighborhood and they'll go slowly and they'll be safe. And unfortunately, that doesn't seem to be the case right now. Not all kids. I don't want to paint all kids in this with the same brush, but we are experiencing quite an issue in this town right now.
1: You mentioned police,

0: issuing tickets. Obviously, like you said, I don't want to go that direction. There's an educational factor as well still going on. But with the tickets, I'm not sure if you've talked to the police chief about this. Is it basically dangerous driving, operating without a helmet? I guess what can police do in this situation?
1: I think it depends on what they're doing wrong, right? So I don't want to speak on behalf of police because I definitely don't know what they do on a day-to-day, but I do know there are different reasons to be able to ticket someone. It can be under 16 riding. It can be no helmet. It can be not following traffic laws. Like I said, we see them all the time speeding or not stopping at stop signs. So they're doing what they can. But like I said, we're also experiencing the other side of things, which is on the sidewalks and trails, and they really can't do much in as way of enforcement on those. We do have our auxiliary unit out on our trails and stopping people and letting them know of the rules, but that really isn't doing what I think we need it to do. So we've got to look at what the next steps are.
0: Off the top of your head, do you know if there's been any collisions with, I guess, on the trails or even on the roadways with e-bikes, pedestrians,
1: yes,
0: anything like that? And I guess anything you can share with us there?
1: Yes, we've had a few people injured on trails. We have had someone hit on their bike just a couple weeks ago. No significant injuries that I'm aware of, but we do have some injuries reported already. So, it is a growing problem and it is a big safety concern, and we need to make sure we do whatever we can to protect our residents.
2: There you go. You nailed it. Rob Hinney talking to the mayor of Crystal Melash. You asked for it about what's happening out there in LaSalle. She said it's nothing like they've seen before. Yeah, there were some complaints last summer, but this year it has taken over. Very interesting. A few things that stuck out there. First of all, when it comes to the trail network, it's something that council has discussed. It's something that the town has discussed, whether motorized vehicles should be allowed on the trail network. Like, I really struggle with that. I mentioned how I'd be buzzing around Sudbury on some of those trails that we have going to the different lakes. Like, that is one thing I didn't have to deal with. We didn't see motorized vehicles on those trails back in my day, you know, back in the 90s. You didn't see it. Now, obviously, that's one of the issues. I have a hard time sticking up for people with motorized vehicles on the trail system. I really do. I don't think there's a place for them. If you have mobile issues or something like that, okay, we can have the discussion on that. But for the most part, I don't think I need motorized vehicles on our trail systems. It was made for walking. It was made for bikes. It wasn't really made for motorized vehicles. So that popped up. Also, Rob, you should take my job. Some great questions right there. Talk about people being injured. And they've had injuries on the trails, and they actually just had somebody on a bike that was injured. So here you go. Just people minding their own business are now being injured. You know, she mentioned the education program that the council talked about and working with the town and LaSalle Police. I think she mentioned that's going to be coming out soon. But Will, you know, we were taking some notes there during that interview. You mentioned it. It's
3: how
2: like one of the traffic things that we have.
3: How much education do people need? It's very, very frustrating. You know, look at the zipper merge. How many times have they tried to tell people, do the zipper merge, but if you go down EC Row, you see people doing the same thing, you know, trying to block so that people don't go. Just listen. They're not, you know, it's not, you know, the city's out to get you or the government's out to get you. I'm not going to let them do it. They're trying to make it easier for you. Listen.
2: I honestly could do this for, I think we could do this for the whole show, especially with the amount of texts I have. I do have to move on. I do want to talk about Windsor Police, as we talk about police here, giving a warning out there about lending your vehicles. And I want to have some sort of fun, especially for parents out there, lending your vehicle to your child for the first time. What was that like? Will has a hilarious story. But like, I will wrap up with this because we're talking about the trail system. We got Jeff here texting and saying, Kyle, avid cyclists, Riverside Front Trail can be like a super highway at times with e-bikes, not just kids, but grown adults. It could be better patrolling or possibly markings on the trail to make it safer. We'll have to see, but I believe I'm with a lot of you saying it starts with parenting. You don't want to go to the ER. You don't want to have to go to the hospital and find a child that has been hit, whether they was on an e-bike, an e-scooter, whatever, because they were flying, not wearing a helmet. I know, I think it's Itstin on YouTube saying, what is the hate for helmets? I think at least when I was growing up, Itstin, it just wasn't the cool thing to do. Now, again, my parents forced me and I probably gave them a very tough time because of that. But it's just, you know, when you're young, it's not cool to wear a helmet. You know, Serena from 519 Culture can wear a helmet at 45, but, you know, for kids, they don't really find it cool. That's where the parents got to step in. Quit being friends. Make sure they're safe and following the rules when they're buzzing around these towns and cities. We'll take the break and come back. It's Kyle Horner Show here on AM 800.
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7: 25 degrees in Windsor, Essex, mainly cloudy with a 30% chance of showers late this afternoon, a high of 28, 82 Fahrenheit. I'm Paul McDonald, AM 800 News. Coming up, e-scooter safety concerns on the rise and the Alzheimer's Society closer to a new regional facility. But first, if you live in Amherstburg, Kingsville, and Leamington, this story is for you. The Essex Windsor Solid Waste Authority will begin delivering green bins to some 27,000 homes in mid-September. Manager of Waste Diversion, Kathy Kopot-Nepsi, says while many residents in those municipalities are already composting, the green bin can take it a step further.
8: With any green bin program with rural communities, we always just tell them, if you're already composting, we don't want you to stop that, but there might be things that you can't compost in your backyard that you can put in the green bin, and that could be, you know, bones, oils, grease, that sort of thing. So we don't want to change if someone is sustainable, but, you know, we can enhance it with the green bin.
7: Green bin deliveries will continue through late October, with weekly collection beginning November 2nd. Kopot-Nepsi says more than 9,000 tons of food waste were diverted from the landfill in the first year of the program in Windsor, Tecumseh, Lakeshore, Essex, and LaSalle. The organic waste collected is sent to Seacliff Energy in Leamington, where it is used to produce liquid fertilizer. New data released this morning is highlighting how deadly e-scooters and e-bikes are for children in Canada.
9: The Canadian Pediatric Surveillance Program says 10 kids, including 6 in Ontario, died from using these electronic devices last year. 12 more children were admitted to intensive care units, and 26 were treated in hospital for more than 2 days. As a pediatric emergency physician at Toronto's Hospital for Sick Children, Dr. Daniel Rosenfield says he rarely works a shift without seeing an e-scooter injury.
10: They're inherently unstable. They go very quickly, and people have almost no protection in them or around them. So unfortunately, that number didn't surprise me.
9: The data highlights the need for better policy coordination and public education to clearly communicate the laws. Karen Rebo, The Canadian Press, Toronto.
7: AM 800 News, time is 11:02, mainly cloudy with a 30% chance of showers late this afternoon, a high of 28. Checking the markets this hour, TSX up 27 points, the Dow is up 66 points, the NASDAQ up 237 points. Gold has dropped $26 in trading this morning at $4,441 U.S. an ounce. Oil is off more than $2 at $81.06 U.S. a barrel. Our dollar down at 71.71 cents U.S. Canada-U.S. Trade Minister Dominic LeBlanc remains in Washington for trade talks ahead of next week's looming deadline for new U.S. tariffs. Experts are warning these new tariffs could drive wedges between Canadian provinces and allow for the U.S. to exploit regional grievances to force trade concessions. The head of the University of Calgary's New North America Initiative warns this round of tariffs is unlike previous rounds, noting they are based on rules that can target certain products coming from one region of Canada. Carlos Dade suggests the Americans might let beer from Alberta and Saskatchewan enter the country without tariffs, but not wines from Ontario and Nova Scotia. A memorandum of understanding now in place between Tecumseh and the Alzheimer's Society of Windsor and Essex County as plans move forward for a new regional facility. The organization wants to build a two-story, 20,000-square-foot center and therapeutic garden next to Tecumseh Arena. Mayor Gary McNamara is looking forward to seeing shovels in the ground.
11: This is the beginning, and looking forward to it. And I know that every member of council and administration here are 100% in support of what you're doing and looking forward to a great future partnership.
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7: Now the forecast from the AM 800 Weather Center. Mainly cloudy, a 30% chance of showers late this afternoon. Risk of a thunderstorm and a high of 28. Partly cloudy tonight, 30% chance of showers overnight. Risk of thunderstorms and a low of 19. A mix of sun and cloud for tomorrow. 30% chance of showers early in the morning. The high tomorrow near 27. We're at 25 Celsius right now. That's 77 Fahrenheit. 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

0: Well, good morning and welcome back to the Kyle Horner Show. Kyle Horner with you. Great first hour. Really appreciate all the feedback when it comes to e-scooters and e-bikes. What can we be doing? Because really the bottom line is we all want to be safe. We all care about our kids. And yeah, I think for the most part, parents need to step up to the plate on this one and make sure that if your children are on e-bike, e-scooter, first of all, they're wearing a helmet. And second of all, they're following the rules. It's as easy as that. Sadly, for a lot of people, it ain't as easy as that. I know Fran, somebody here is saying, Kyle, there's a reason they're not allowed on the Gordie Howe Bridge. So eventually they will be. They're just starting this all off when it comes to, e-bikes, e-scooters on the multi-use pedestrian path. Eventually they will be allowed. They're just working out the kinks right now, making sure everybody's getting used to it. I'll tell you one thing to that texter. One thing I'm worried about is you're seeing videos, and I mentioned that Facebook group, the Gordie Howe International Bike Club Facebook group. Highly recommend you checking it out, especially when it comes to if you're looking for spots in Detroit as well, great food spots in that area. One thing that I'm worried about, you are seeing a lot of cyclists. I'm not taking shots or anything like that. It's just one thing that has popped up. You are seeing a lot of cyclists that are, you know, really flying. I'll just be honest. They're flying down that trail on the Gordie Howe Bridge. And a couple of times you've seen some scary videos where there was almost an incident. And even when I was talking last week when we were live from Rock Bottom, you know, a few people that I had on said, yeah, you know what? There's a few incidents where people on bicycles, they didn't really care that we were walking and they were just flying by us or ringing the bell and, you know, trying to get us out of the way. So we will have to see how that plays out. No doubt about that. But again, eventually e-bikes and e-scooters will be allowed on that trail. Okay, got to take the break. But I'm very interested in this because Windsor police are seeing a steady increase in vehicles being impounded after being driven by suspended or prohibited drivers. I wanted to put somewhat of a fun spin on this, if I can say that. And I do want to ask, when you handed over your keys to either, let's say, friends or family, but especially your children for the first time, what was that like? I got my wife, Kathy McMahon, is going to join me. She gave the keys to Riley, my stepson, for a trip out east. And I don't want to be like the bad dad, because I'm not really officially his dad. But like when she was talking to me about this, and I'm like, this is a new vehicle that you have, Kathy, and you're going to give it to, how old was he, Kathy? Was he 18 at the time? Yeah, he's just turned 18. You're going to get him, you're going to allow him to go out east with your vehicle. There was no way I would have allowed this, but as Kathy says, she is a much cooler parent than I am. And so we're going to talk about that. Also, I got Will coming on. His first experience with his parents' vehicle, it didn't go as good as Riley's. I want to talk about that story. And also, I know some of you are asking, what happens to insurance if you lend your vehicle out? We'll talk to Jesmond about that. But I want your stories. Like whoever, when it comes to the lending your car to somebody, if you got a story with it not going well, positive stories as well, but if it didn't go well and you'll never do it again, I want to hear from you. 519-792-2559. We'll take the break and come back. Kyle Horner Show here on AM 800.
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0: We still have a lot of texts of people complaining about the trails out there in LaSalle. That is a major issue. When it comes to fog, that's not an issue anymore. We did have advisory in effect this morning. That's gone. Sunny today, a high of 28, the humidex 33 or 91. Mainly cloudy tonight with a 30% chance of showers this evening. And after midnight, it's low 19 or 66. Friday, tomorrow, mainly cloudy with a high of 27, the humidex 29 or 84. There's so much going on this weekend. We're going to be talking about a charity event at the end of the show today. But dropped on Droulard, actually talking about bicycles, Cycle the Berg. Of course, yesterday we got the big boxing event at the riverfront with Border City Boxing. So much going on. Saturday looks great as well. Nothing but sunshine. A high of 28 or 82. The clouds do return on Sunday with a 40% chance of showers. It's a high of 26 or 79. Right now it's overcast out there in 24. It feels like 32 though. It's 90 already.
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0: Gonna talk to my wife here about Riley's, I guess, first trip out east. But you just told me a story. You were walking the dogs this morning. The poop bag broke on you? I know. I know you hate that I'm gonna bring this up. Here's a little bit of our relationship live on the radio. But like,
1: I shouldn't have said anything. I shouldn't have told you.
0: It's pretty funny. There's a little bit of personality there. I'm sorry that you had to deal with our dogs.
1: The poop bag broke. It went all over the leash. I was still quite a ways from home, and we delicately walked two dogs on one leash back to the house.
0: I dropped the ball. I should have been there for you, and I'm sorry.
1: It's like, it's 9 a.m. Why is there already a problem?
0: But your family's here, so at least there's that, right?
1: Family's here, yes. Yeah.
0: This is why
1: Karen D.
0: This is why Kathy does not like to come on with me, because I bring up random stuff that she mentions to me before I bring her on. But let's get into
1: Sorry.
0: But let's get into the real details here. Think twice before handing over your car keys, especially if you're lending your vehicle to someone whose license isn't in good standing. Windsor Police Service says they're seeing a steady increase in vehicles being impounded after being driven by suspended or prohibited drivers. So far this year, listen to this, 103 vehicles have been impounded compared to 75 last year and 64 in 2024. And police say if you knowingly lend your vehicle to someone with a suspended license, you could be on the hook for more than just a favor gone wrong. Your vehicle could be seized and impounded for anywhere from 7 to 180 days, depending on the offense. And you could be responsible for the towing, and storage costs. So Tow Truck Steve could be coming to get you. It got us thinking, have you ever handed your car keys to your kid, a friend or family member, and it has gone completely wrong? I want to hear from you. Wait till you hear Will's story. 519-792-2559. Kathy, you're a pretty cool mom. I will say that. I don't think my parents would ever trust me.
1: I'm sure Riley thinks I'm
0: Well, maybe. Yeah. Maybe he would say something different. But if he's just being honest, you know, when he turned 18 and you gave the keys to him to go out east, I couldn't believe it. But yeah, tell us the story. And even though I wasn't happy with it, you did it.
1: Well, first of all, he did not have a suspended license or anything. And I don't know why anybody would lend their keys to someone that has a suspended license. That's on you.
0: Yeah.
1: Riley, you new driver, 18 years old. And, you know, you got to think these are the COVID cohort. They didn't get the prom. They didn't get the high school graduation. A bunch of his friends were going up to Montreal. And he, at the time, had his first vehicle. It was a beater. There was no way it was going to make it for that drive.
0: Yeah.
1: I had just bought my Ford Escape probably within the year. So it was new to me. And, you know, young Riley asks if he can take my car instead of his. Of course, part of me was like, well, there's no way you're taking your car. That will be a disaster.
0: Yeah.
1: You want him to have fun. I remember, you know, my high school Quebec trip. It was like one of the highlights of my life. We had such a great time. I want him to have that same opportunity.
0: Yeah.
1: But the anxiety of, yes, okay, take my new car. And the only reason I did it was because a friend of mine, Jocelyn, her stepfather, Roger, when we were in high school, did the same thing.
0: Mm-hmm.
1: His brand new F-150 let us take it from Windsor to Grand Bend to go camping at the Pinery.
0: Uh-huh.
1: Now, they were at the time working for Color Your World, and we had to drop off paint for some store in Wallaceburg.
0: Color Your World, yeah.
1: If you drop off the paint, you can take the truck.
0: Yeah.
1: The four of us girls in high school on that main strip in Grand Bend, the tunes blaring, we're in the back seat of the pickup. I mean, life did not get better. And that thought flashed through my mind thinking, give Riley that same opportunity. He's a good kid. He's a good driver. And it ultimately just came down to trust. I trust you. And I know you won't do anything to the vehicle. It came back in perfect shape.
0: That's it. Yeah. And I would have done whatever I could to talk you away from it. But it was your vehicle. It's your son. And it worked out well. Yeah. And,
1: gotta,
0: you know,
1: be Roger at sometimes. You have to be Roger.
0: It. Yeah. Of course, you didn't talk to any guys in Grand Bend back then, right? No guys.
1: No, absolutely not. Yeah, no,
0: first guy
1: we
0: you ever talked to was me.
1: Behavior.
0: But I love that story, you know, and you just, it was a memory from your childhood that you obviously really appreciated.
1: Yeah.
0: You love. And you wanted to pass it on to Riley.
1: And
0: I think
1: maybe
0: it's so
1: him
0: cool.
1: With him, his children, when they gets to be the time and they want to take Riley's car, maybe he'll think, Mom, let me do it.
0: Yeah.
1: I'll let my kids do it.
0: Are you allowed to tell the story with what happened with one of the vehicles and a Red Wings flag on Kelly Road in the South? Are you able to tell that story? It's a great story.
1: Okay, so I won't name names, but we were the same four girls going downtown, and we pick up my one friend on Snake Lane, and we're going down Kelly Road.
0: Yeah, in LaSalle.
1: We didn't, there was a Red Wings flag that we didn't want it to get stolen. So we're trying to wrestle with it out of the back window. The driver turns to help take the window out as she's driving, careens into the ditch, hits the pole, and the window, you know, smashed the back window, went and smashed the front window.
0: Yeah.
1: We lied and said it was a coyote. And her parents now know what happened. She has been told the truth.
0: Yeah.
1: She gets grounded, no car privileges for I forget how long, a couple of months.
0: Yeah.
1: The first day she gets driving privileges back, same group of girls heading downtown. We start hooting and hollering at some hot guy on the sidewalk.
0: Yeah.
1: And we rear-end a guy in front of us. And again, she gets grounded and loses her privileges.
0: Be careful who you lend your car to.
1: Just, you
0: moral
1: know,
0: of the story. Either way, Riley took it out east. It was a great trip. He loved it.
1: 100%.
0: There you go. Thank you, Kathy.
1: You're welcome.
0: I appreciate it. You can go back to do real news now. 519-792-2559. I know those stories are out there. Texts are coming in. We'll take the break and come back. Be careful who you're lending your vehicle to. Also, we'll get an update when it comes to insurance. If you're on the hook, Jasmine's going to help us out from Tabone Insurance over there on Erie Street. Take the break and come back. 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

0: That's right. I want to hear your stories when it comes to lending out your vehicle. What the heck happened? Kathy just mentioned how she was the cool parent. No doubt about that in our relationship, letting Riley go all the way out to Quebec with her brand new Ford Explorer, and it worked out very well. I know Darlene said, Kyle, I would have bought him a train ticket to Montreal. Yeah, it's probably what I would have done as well, but it worked out well. I knew the Red Wing fans would come in too when Kathy, being a Maple Leafs fan, brought up crashing because of a Red Wings flag. But I do have some text messages asking, first off, what it would mean for insurance when it comes to that. Lending your vehicle, let's say somebody got into an accident, and so brought in my insurance broker, Jesmyn Tabone from Tabone Insurance on Erie Street. Jesmyn, thanks for coming on here. What is the responsibility of, let's say, the vehicle owner lending the vehicle to somebody, and if something happened, what's the responsibility on us?
1: The responsibility on the owner is 100%. They are legally liable for anything that happens. You can have the best driver in the world driving your car, and if they get into an accident, it's your insurance that's going to respond. And if it's an at fault, you're going to get stuck with the at fault claim on your record. So it's really not the greatest thing to do. Also, the real sucky part of all of this is with the changes that just happened July 1st with the accident benefits. If they're injured and they don't have their own insurance elsewhere, they may not have some of the coverages for rehabilitation or lost income. So it's really not the greatest idea to do that. If you're going to loan your car, throw them on your insurance policy. Pay the extra few bucks just to make sure that everyone's protected properly.
0: Can you do that quickly? Like, if I'm like, hey, let's say Riley doesn't have insurance or anything like that, but he's going to take my vehicle. Like, can I quickly throw him on the insurance, or how does that go? Yeah.
1: Yeah. Most brokers can get it done within an hour or so. So it's easy to do. But I also want to touch base on, you know, what was happening in Windsor with unlicensed drivers borrowing people's cars. An insurance company will not be happy if there was an accident with an unlicensed driver or a suspended driver. They may not even pay out the claim. So the owner of the vehicle could be responsible, not only for the damages to their car, but to the other party's car as well.
0: Interesting. Okay.
1: Yeah.
0: It's wild here, right? We're going through the police report, and I do want stories from people. We will get to some of the text message here. But, you know, you're going through the police report, and they're talking about, you know, vehicles being impounded because they're being driven by people with suspended or prohibited drivers. Like, what the heck is happening out there, Jesmyn? Like, do you see any of these? Like, are you getting, you know, some of these back to your office where, you know, you're seeing this? But, like, I just don't understand. Maybe they don't realize that these people have suspended license. But, like, are you doing no background on the people that you're just giving your keys to?
1: Well, when you're giving your keys to someone you know, and if you know them for a while, you can have that utmost faith in them that, you know, that they're not lying to you or that, you know, everything's legit. We have been seeing a lot, though, not suspended license, but expired licenses. Because now we don't get that little piece of paper in the mail anymore that says time to renew your license, right? We may get an email saying, hey, it's time to renew your license. May not go into your inbox, it goes to your spam, and, you know, you driving along, you don't even look at your driver's license card, your card could be expired, and you're up a creek without a paddle, so to speak.
0: Yeah, it's good to know, though. I appreciate you coming on, Jesmyn, to help us out. It's good to know that, you know, quickly, in about an hour, you can have somebody on your insurance policy and not really have to worry about that, right?
1: No.
0: That's good to know. Yeah, because I had no idea about that. So there you go. Thank you for the heads up. There you go. Jesmyn Tabone from Tabone Insurance on Erie Street helping us out there. So for everybody texting in about what that process is, just go to Tabone Insurance saying, hey, I need my son on my insurance, or I need this person, this loved one on my insurance, and he can get it done for us. Jesmyn, thanks a lot. Well, help me out with some text here. What do we got?
2: We got an awesome one from Bob here. Kyle, I took my parents' brand new car out on the first date that I had with my now wife.
0: Yeah.
2: And we accidentally rear-ended someone trying to turn onto Tecumseh. I'll never forget it, nor will she. The owner of the car didn't make us pay. but I still feel awful about
3: it. It's a bad first date. It's a bad first date. You had a bad first experience when your parents let you have the car, right?
2: It was so bad, and I still feel awful to this day.
3: Mm-hmm.
2: They were in Tennessee, and I took the car with a buddy of mine to the movies, and when we were coming back, I was near Manning, and I turn, and I think that I see the other guy move, so I look to make sure that, you know, there's no cars coming. I start to go. He hadn't moved. Smashed right into the back of his car. I don't know why I tried to go so fast. And there's so much damage, and he's like, I know this isn't your car. And there's not much damage to mine, so you know what? I'm not gonna go through insurance.
3: Got lucky.
2: What's even crazier about this is 2 years later, the same thing happened to me where a young driver crashed into me, and I said, the exact same thing that him, so it's almost like I paid it forward, so it was even. But I had to work off, quite a bit of that, money that it cost for me hitting the car.
3: I got very lucky too. It just shows the great people out there. When I was driving my parents' car way back in the day in Essex, same thing where I thought the person was turning right. I thought they had moved on. And so I looked left. I creeped up and the person hadn't turned right yet, right into the back end. There wasn't a lot of damage and the person was so kind saying, you know what? There's not a lot of damage. I was obviously very young. And they just said, don't worry about it. And like, I've never seen them again. I have no idea where that person is. I don't know if they're listening right now. But there was a pretty good dent in the back of their vehicle. And they didn't even do anything. It changed my habits
2: on the road.
3: Yeah.
2: That one circumstance.
3: A little bit of mercy, a little bit of forgiveness goes a long way, right? Great point. We'll take the break and come back. It's Kyle Hunter Show here on AM 800.
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14: The city of Windsor is launching an expression of interest for the former W.D. Lowe High School. The nearly 5-acre site on Giles Boulevard includes the building and schoolyard and is surplus municipal land that has been earmarked for residential development. Proposals will be accepted today until October 20th. Lakeshore Council has approved a new program to help residents deal with sick or injured wildlife. Up to $5,000 will be made available for trapping services starting next year. Councillor Larissa Vogler says they're the largest local municipality with the most wildlife, but previously have not offered the service. And Ontario has made changes to its social assistance rules based on immigration status. The changes leave those without legal immigration status in the province unable to receive social assistance benefits. Details on these and other stories coming up at noon. The forecast next.
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23: The forecast now from the AM 800 Weather Center. We have a 30% chance of rain later today with the risk of a thunderstorm. The high 28 with humidex 34. Could see showers and storms tonight as well. The low 19. Right now in Windsor, we're at 25. The humidex sitting at 34. That's 93 Fahrenheit. I'm Kathy McMahon, AM 800 News. Now let's

0: Well, good morning and welcome back to the Kyle Horner Show. Kyle Horner with you. We're going to get to our tech segment, but I want to make sure we get to some of the texters here. A very interesting story. Also, a few of you had questions for actually Jesmyn there. We tried to get some of them during the commercial break. We were able to get the answer for one of them. But this texter here, and it's about Windsor Police warning people on who you lend your vehicle to, because a lot of them have suspended license lately, way up from past numbers. And police are saying, like, what are we doing? Like, let's make sure you're doing a little bit of background on who you're lending your vehicle to. A steady increase in vehicles being impounded after being driven by suspended or prohibited drivers. So far this year, 103 vehicles have been impounded compared to 75 last year and 64 in 2024. Do some research on who you're giving your car to. This texter here, Kyle, I wouldn't let anyone drive my vehicle. Definitely not family or insured. Those are the old days, gone with those careless drivers nowadays. Listen to this one, and then we'll get to one of the questions here. This is... Kyle, I scrapped my father's Cadillac in a garage just after high school. He was away at the time. I took the car to be repaired before he got back home. It was a perfect repair, and once you know it, the minute he looked at the car, he asked me what happened. How did he know something happened? He said the rear panel looked too new and too shiny. Dads know their vehicles. Now I don't really. I don't really know my vehicle. I love my Chevy Trax from Gus Revenberg. Shout out to them for helping me out with that. But like, yeah, like if you really care or you do done some restoration, maybe you have a beautiful Cadillac like that, you kind of know. I do wonder that texter if you ever would have told your dad if you got away with it. There's no way I could have kept that a secret. Well, like, could you keep something like that a secret? Your parents are out, like you said, in Tennessee. You get into that accident. You get it repaired. Could you keep a secret like that from your parents?
1: No way.
0: I don't think I could. Yeah, I don't think I could. I mentioned we had a texter, Sherry, over there from the East End, said, what if my car dealership sends someone to pick up and drop off the vehicle for service if they get an accident in my cover? Jesmyn helped us out with that, right?
1: He sure did. This is the answer for you. This would be covered by the dealership's insurance. They have specific insurance for this situation.
0: Boom. So there you go. Sherry, you're okay. The other one, too, we got an answer now, too. My girlfriend and I go on vacation, but we use her car. We share the driving. How does that work in regards of insurance coverage?
1: Jesmyn says if he isn't on the policy and has his own policy and has liability for non-owned vehicles, he can use his insurance. If he doesn't have insurance, his coverage for accidents could be limited based on what she has. In these situations, if they are cohabiting, they should put each other on their insurance.
0: There you go. Great job. Thank you, Jesmyn, again. Tabone Insurance over there on Erie Street will work in the phone lines during the news break. Go ahead.
1: And anyone else that has questions, all you have to do is email info@taboneinsurance.com.
0: That's what we do here on the Kyle Horner Show. Thank you very much. Let's get to our tech segment. It is that time of the week, and our tech expert, Carmi Levy, joins us. Carmi, how are you today?
2: Hello, Kyle. Great to be with you.
0: You got any experiences by either borrowing your parents' car and going downhill, or your children borrowing your car and going downhill?
2: No, thankfully not.
0: God,
2: our son took my wife's car the other day, and I was, for the first time, and I was kind of holding my breath the entire time. He's a great driver, but, you know, I still worry. And even though, you know, he's properly insured, we all have up-to-date policies, we're good. But you always still worry, you know, that's your car. If something happens, it's going to be an issue. I've never had an accident, so, I'm okay in that regard, but, I have never loaned my car to a friend or anyone else because I just worry about that exact kind of thing. I wouldn't want it to come between us.
0: Yeah.
2: And I would rather just say, you know what? Probably not the best idea in the world.
0: Yeah. Yeah. And over here saying, Kyle, you can't fool your dad. His car is like money in the bank. Honestly, Carmi, I don't know how your parents do it. You know, like again, I had a little bit of experience with Riley, but you know, he's my stepson, right? Like to actually just give your car over to a child and just say, hey, you know, I wish you the best. Oh. I don't know, Carmi.
2: Yeah, not easy, but I also recognize, you know, when I was that age, my parents did the same thing with me, and they kind of had to sort of hold their breath, too, and send me out into the world and hope that it would work out okay, and thankfully it did. You know, thankfully,
0: yes.
2: You know, my sister's the one who kept crashing the car, not me. But, you
0: That's the thing, though, right? I got a ton of stories of people crashing the car when their parents let them come out. Like, my wife just told a couple, so it happens. It happens, right? Okay, let's talk about our youth, because over the last couple of days, we've talked about youth mental health, and social media plays a big part in it. A landmark social media addiction trial is happening in California. It's expected to unleash a flood of lawsuits aimed at big tech corporations. So let's get into it here. A U.S. appeals court on Monday allowed thousands of lawsuits to move forward against Meta platforms, Alphabet, Google, ByteDance, that's TikTok, and Snap Inc., over claims they designed their products to be addictive to young users. Tell us about this.
2: Yeah, this is a really big deal because it isn't just one lawsuit. It's basically, it's almost like they're undoing a dam. And they're going to let sort of these 3,000 lawsuits proceed. If they had ruled in favor of the tech companies, these other lawsuits would not have gone forward in the same way. And so basically what they're doing is tech companies tried to have the charges dismissed. They tried to have the cases dismissed on what's called Section 230, which is a part of the U.S. Telecommunications Act that protects tech companies, tech platforms from liability. Basically, it says you made the technology, but you're not responsible for how people use it or what they do on it. So, you know, if someone posts, you know, offensive things that cause mental health issues on Facebook or Instagram, for example, Meta can't be held accountable under Section 230. But the court essentially said, nah, you know what, your defensive technique is inapplicable, these trials can still go ahead. So it means now that the U.S. court system for the next number of years is going to be filled with thousands of these cases alleging that Meta and TikTok and Snapchat and Google specifically designed their products to be addictive. And the reason that the tech companies wanted to have these cases dismissed in the first place was they're afraid of their dirty laundry being aired in public. There are internal emails, message streams, chats, back and forth, where they literally tell the engineers, this is what we want you to do. We want you to make it so that it's addictive. Drive engagement. Keep them on the platform for as long as possible, where they dismiss the mental health impacts on it, where they ignore engineers' concerns that this could be unhealthy, and that they still proceed regardless. And so the tech industry has fought tooth and nail against these trials going forward. Now they're going to, and that day of reckoning, almost like that moment where the tobacco industry, was sort of shown to be, you know, they knew exactly what they were doing right from the start. Now it's the social media industry's turn, and it's going to get seriously ugly over the next few months and years.
0: Okay, so you mentioned the day of reckoning, but like Meta, we know, right? Super rich, billions of dollars. Are they actually in hot water here, or are they going to have the money to get out of it?
2: Oh, see, that's the thing. Like, if it's just one case, then probably. Like, yeah. So for example, there was a case in New Mexico where they had to spend, they paid almost $1 billion in a case just last month over exactly this, the mental health damage that it caused to kids and the fact that they ignored the warnings and specifically designed their products to act in this way, engagement over safety. So, you know, if it's a billion here, a billion there is almost nothing to a company that's raking in hundreds of billions of dollars a year in revenues. But you multiply that by a few thousand and new cases are being brought forward every day. And suddenly this is the kind of thing that the overall liability could be into the trillions of dollars, which is more than what the company is worth. That could kill the company if all of these cases proceed and if they lose the majority of them. So now suddenly Mark Zuckerberg is quaking in his boots. Now suddenly the entire industry is standing up and taking notice because their traditional defenses no longer work.
0: You really think Zuckerberg is shaking his boots right now? Yeah. Yeah, like this is something that we really have to pay attention to.
2: There's a reason that Meta is trying to get out of the social media industry. Yeah. Right? They're moving into AI. They're trying to sort of create new sources of revenue, leave social media behind them, because the liability for social media is just too much for them to bear. And I think it starts now. And Meta is they're the poster child for the entire social media industry, and because they were sort of the first and the biggest, but they're hardly the only one. I think they're all running scared. And I think it's a good thing. For the last 20 years, they've essentially acted as they want, you know, big tech bullies, and we've all been paying the price. So it's finally time to turn the tables a little bit and have them be a little bit more accountable than they have been up until now.
0: Yeah, it's a story that really is going under the radar. People need to focus on. You mentioned it there, the New Mexico court ordering Meta to pay $567 million American dollars to address the mental health harms its app has caused. amongst teenagers. So, yeah, I think that's going to some mental health groups too, right?
2: They're actually going to have to build programs that help mental health. And that's a good thing. The money isn't just going away. It's actually going to help protect kids against the insidious effects of these apps, of these platforms. And so at least it's going for some good. And it's an important start, but we're starting to see these sort of like lines being drawn in the sand against the industry. And this is long overdue. I've followed these companies for years. It's been incredibly frustrating sort of watching them behave with absolute impunity. Like, they literally didn't care what they were doing because they knew that they would probably get away with it. And now we're finally starting to see a scenario where they can't get away with it anymore and things are beginning to change.
0: Very interesting. Thank you for coming on. I want to make sure we highlighted that story because, yeah, nobody's really talked about it. And I really wanted your opinion if you thought, you know, is Meta actually in trouble here? And it certainly seems like it. Thanks, Carmi. Appreciate it.
2: Appreciate it, Kyle. Thanks so much.
0: Yeah, we'll see what happens because, you know, like you said, I mean, they are the poster child for this, but they have so much money. When it comes to, I guess, you know, the technology sector, like, they are the leaders in a lot of aspects of that. And here you go. You could have, you know, over more than 3,000 lawsuits filed in federal court going against them where they could absolutely fall apart. Again, in Mexico, Meta to pay $567 million U.S. dollars. When it comes to the mental health harms that the app caused, crazy. Crazy stuff right there. And so I wanted to make sure we highlight that. That is our tech expert, Carmi Levy, for our tech segment. I do have to take the break. We'll come back. I want to talk about a charity event happening on Saturday, going to a great cause. We'll wrap up the show with a great story there. We also have been taking your text phone calls when it comes to what happened when you borrowed a vehicle. And I was mentioning how, you know, well, actually Will and I both rear-ended somebody back in our day. We were showing lots of forgiveness. Maybe just, you know, if something happens to you and you're kind of a hothead and you really want to go off on somebody, maybe just think about this segment here and offering forgiveness to somebody. It can go a very long way. We try to promote kindness on this show, you know, and maybe forgiveness today. Diane saying, Kyle, I had an accident just like yours. When I thought the guy was turning right, had gone and had not gone, turned out he was drinking. So he went forward a little bit and then stopped. She said the next day he sobered up, called me and said he had to pay a long time for an accident and that I was going to have to pay as well. And unfortunately for him, he was drunk, paid high insurance for 3 years and it got thrown out. There you go. Yeah, Will's shaking his head. There's a little justice right there, right? Good for you, Diane. A to fight that, Diane. This one here too. Kyle, my son purchased first car in grade 11. He went to a birthday and one of the young ladies got intoxicated to the point where she could not drive her car, three blocks. So he got into the car and drove her home and one of his buddies said, well, why don't we just follow you and I'll give you a ride back. The young lady went into the house and while he was outside waiting. So he walked to the corner and could see police lights flashing. He called his friend and said, where are you? He said, I got rear-ended. Long story short, the woman was charged because she was wearing stilettos. But his friend only had his beginners and never told my son, of course. The young man took responsibility for the accident. Thank goodness the insurance company covered him only because he had posted he was going for his license. But apparently he canceled. That's an interesting one. We didn't bring that one up to Jesmyn. You're supposed to go for your license. It got canceled. But I guess the insurance company gave him a little forgiveness, as we talked about, because he was actually going to go there. Woman was charged. She was wearing stilettos. Actually, I saw that when we were talking, Will, in the first hour there about e-bikes and e-scooters. It was a couple texts that I saw. I just didn't have time because we had a ton of messages about kids, you know, being on e-scooters and e-bikes, like bare feet. Every once in a while at the cottage, you know, you do that on the bike. And I will admit that every once in a while, if I'm moving, like let's say I'm going from my parents' trailer to my cottage, I will jump in the car and just briefly, you know, drive bare feet, just briefly on just like a backcountry road. But I wear flip-flops a lot. And a couple times I've caught myself where the flip-flop kind of gets caught on the gas pedal. And every once in a while in my head, I'm like, you know, I'm going to pay the price one day for wearing these flip-flops that are a little bit big on me. And, you know, I'm driving, you know, sometimes I'm driving across town in flip-flops, depending on if I'm going to a pool party or something like that. It has popped up in my head, if something goes wrong, you know, am I on the hook? And there you go, stilettos for a woman that was charged.
1: It's true. If you go on to Reddit, you can see a lot of stories of people talking about problems with flip-flops and
0: really,
1: trying to drive
0: eh?
1: Cars.
0: Yeah. And it does pop into my head. I wear flip-flops a lot. Not to work or anything like that, but, you know, if I'm going to get to, I'll go to, shout out to everybody listening, at the, Yorktown Plaza over there at the, Home Hardware. Big fans of the show. I'll go there and get my chlorine flip-flops, right? Just something to think about. Always think something to think about, but show forgiveness. We'll take the break and come back. We'll talk about a great charity event here on the Kyle Horner Show on AM 800.
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0: We're about to talk about a great event that involves food and raising money for a great cause, and I cannot wait. I'm starving, guys. I was made fun of. Everybody attacked me at the beginning of the show because we were talking about food events. So don't forget to go get your Blizzard today for Miracle Treat Day over there at Dairy Queen. Even Kathy came in. She's like, have you found your button for your shorts yet? I'm like, Kathy, come on. Just be nice. Be nice to me. I got the listeners going at me today. Nothing but sunshine for the most part of today. A high of 28, the humidex 33 or 91. Mainly cloudy tonight with a 30% chance of showers this evening and after midnight. It's a low 19 or 66. Mainly cloudy for Friday, a high of 27, the humidex 29. That's 84. Sunshine on Saturday, a high 28, 82. Clouds return on Sunday with a 40% chance of showers. It's a high of 26 or 79. It's a hot one already. We got sunshine. Some parts of the area is overcast. 25, but it feels like 35 or 95 Fahrenheit.
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4: Windsor. The road to recovery should not include the 401. That's why the WSIB now has 124 healthcare partners right here in Windsor to help people hurt at work. It's another way the WSIB is here to help.
0: Yeah, let's wrap up the show talking about another great event happening this weekend. So much happening in this area. I want to focus on a charity event that will have the city smelling like a smoked barbecue. Bring that on. The event is called Rockin' the Pit. It's at Windsor Sportsman Club. It's on Saturday from 2 until 8 p.m. And listen to this. This is why I wanted to talk about it, because proceeds will go to Feed the Need Windsor. They're collecting canned goods. Amazing organization. What we need to do, and especially I know we focus on the food banks and stuff like that, especially around the holiday season. We know. We talk about it all the time. So many people are struggling right now. This is a great opportunity to get some great food and help out a great organization. Bring canned donations to Feed the Need Windsor over there for Rockin' the Pit on Saturday, 2 till 8. Rob and Sons Kitchen putting on the event, and Rob Coyle joins us now. He's the organizer, and he runs Rob and Sons Kitchen. It's in his name. This guy knows smoking barbecue. Rob, how are you today?
5: Good. How are you today, Kyle?
0: I'm doing very good. You got anything on the smoker right now or what?
5: No, we're getting it ready to go, getting it ready to smoke tomorrow. We're going to have stuff going on the pit to do some cool pit grub.
0: Okay, yeah, so tell us what's going on. Again, on Saturday, 2 till 8 p.m., Windsor Sportsman Club. What's cooking over there? What's the barbecue rocking?
5: Well, first off, let me take a chance to thank you, Kyle, and A&M 800 for having us on the show today. We appreciate all that you do for the Windsor community. Like you said, I'm Rob Coyle. Together with my two sons, Wyatt and Cooper, we run Robinson's Kitchen out of the Windsor Sportsman's Club at 2401 Dougal Avenue. We put together an awesome event this Saturday, which will be an outdoor concert, art viewing, and a pig roast from 2 till 8 p.m. or so. Like you said, Feed the Need Windsor will be on hand collecting cash donations and canned good donations for those in need in our community. Ivan Benick will be our artist, who will be showing off a lifetime of his awesome artwork and a couple cool of art pieces of his airbrush. Brandon Davidson will be coming in from Smoke King Barbecue, smoking two 100-pound pigs right on site. Like I said, the boys and I will be manning the pit, doing up some hamburgers, hot dogs, and sausages. The Sportsman's Club will have a local, fresh corn on the cob booth.
0: Yes.
5: With a nice selection of different ice-cold refreshments at several different bars. We have three bands, and I'm going to have Carl here introduce them to you.
0: Yeah, Carl, how are you?
6: Fantastic, Kyle. How's it going today?
0: I'm doing well. What do you got for us?
6: Well, I'm going to describe the musical landscape, and we kick off with Atlas Trio, who is a local band. They'll start at 3 p.m. They play great songs, everything from Tragically Hip to Modern Blues.

0: like Stevie Ray Vaughan.
1: Right on.
0: The next band to rock the stage is Moore Avenue. They are here. They're coming from Aylmer, Ontario. They've got deep roots in the Windsor area, and they're looking forward to lighting up the stage. Then lastly, we have the band that I play, and I play bass in the Border City Brass. Fantastic group. They're about to celebrate their 10th year anniversary. The highlights for that band, for sure, include not just, you know, songs that you might anticipate a rock band playing, like the Stones and Doobies and Black Crows, but we play a lot of horn-based tunes like Brick House and Chicago's 25 or 6 to 4.
1: Right on. Yeah, you guys are killer. You've been at a few events that I've been to. You guys are killer. Absolutely love it.
0: Yeah, it's going to be, we're pumped. We're going to take the stage around 5. And we hope to see most of Windsor there. We can fit them in.
1: Yeah, let's hope. Absolutely. Let me go through the menu here very quickly. You got baked beans, mac and cheese, macaroni salad, potato salad, and then from the pit, you got hot dogs, sausage on a bun, hamburger, you got the coleslaw, the fresh local corn, live music, and then you got a couple slow roasted whole hogs. Again, all day Saturday, 2 to 8 p.m. at the Windsor Sportsman Club over there on Dougal. Bring canned goods, feed the need, and also that art program there. I saw Ivan actually posted to talk about that we're going to be talking about this on AM800. He has like some sort of like crazy souped up van with unbelievable artwork on it. Like, it's just gorgeous. So, Rob, hey, listen, man, best of luck, okay?
2: Absolutely. We hope to see you all there. There's a couple extra special guest singers with the Border City Brass. You won't want to miss it.
1: Beauty, beauty. There you go. Rob Coyle, he's the man. Go over there. Just first of all, check out his whole setup when it comes to barbecuing and to smoking meat over there at the Windsor Sportsman Club on Dougal. They do an unbelievable job. It's some of the best smoked meat that you're ever going to find. And again, that event taking place on Saturday, Rockin' the Pit at the Windsor Sportsman Club, Saturday from 2 to 8 p.m. Bring your canned goods for Feed the Need Windsor. Just a couple quick things I want to plug. One more time, if you didn't hear the beginning of the show, Sean Riss, the owner of Windsor's Food Spotters, and I are going around to some of the local pizza places. Don't forget, $2 from every pizza sold during the month of August goes to Windsor Cancer Foundation in honor of Wind City Pizza Reviews. We were at the Cabana Armando's yesterday. 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We're headed to Maestro's today. 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I think we're doing Capital City Pizza tomorrow. All for the Windsor Cancer Foundation. 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
9: 25 degrees in Windsor, Essex. A 30% chance of rain later this afternoon with the risk of a thunderstorm. The high today, 28, with Humidex, 34. I'm Kathy McMahon, AM 800 News. 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Coming up, Ontario outlines data center framework and a celebration in Leamington. But first, proposals are now being accepted for residential developments at the former W.D. Lowe High School. An expression of interest is open from today until October 20th. Mayor Drudilkin says the property on Giles Boulevard near Parent Avenue was identified as surplus municipal land.
10: W.D. Lowe is one of the major programs in the queue. Because of the size, almost 5 acres of land here in the middle of the city, it is a prime opportunity for a developer to get involved and to create some affordable housing here in the city of Windsor.
9: The city purchased the property at the end of 2023 for $1.6 million and identified it as part of the city's Housing Solutions Made for Windsor strategy. The Ontario government has released the outline of its data center framework. Any AI hubs located in the province would pay for all of their own electricity costs and will be charged a higher rate than other industrial users. The PC government says approvals for large new data centers must focus on economic development, data protection and digital sovereignty, and community investment and public confidence. The proposal comes as a number of Ontario municipalities, including Toronto and Hamilton, have pressed the province for clear guidelines to access new data centers powering the artificial intelligence boom. Leamington is celebrating the official opening of its new $6.2 million waterfront market plaza. A ribbon-cutting ceremony was held last night at the foot of Erie Street near the Leamington Marina. Mayor Hilda McDonald says the space will serve as a hub for events, vendors, and seasonal programming.
11: Like, you don't have to have people to your house. You can say, come and meet me at the waterfront. And if you want to just come for a walk and sit by yourself, what a view. And a place to sit, a place to hang out, places for people just to enjoy the community. And to me, that's the quality of life always.
9: There will be live music at the plaza every Wednesday and Friday from 7 until 9 for the rest of the summer. However, there will not be live music tomorrow due to the Mill Street Market. And a new program has been approved in Lakeshore to help sick or injured wildlife. Councillor Larissa Vogler called for up to $5,000 a year for trapping services. She says residents are sometimes left with few options when wildlife becomes a problem near their homes.
12: For an approximate trapping cost of $70 an animal, which is the approximate cost that they currently charge, it feels like a level of service that we should offer.
9: Administration has been directed to include a proposed annual budget of up to $10,000 for the program in the upcoming municipal budget process. Today's AM 800 News poll question: is stricter enforcement needed to reduce the number of children critically injured or killed by e-scooters and e-bikes? Let us know at am800cklw.com. Yesterday we asked if the federal government should expel U.S. Ambassador Pete Hoekstra from Canada. Of nearly 1,500 responses, 80% say yes. AM 800 News time, 12:03. The forecast next.
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9: The forecast from the AM 800 Weather Center. We have a 30% chance of rain and the risk of a thunderstorm later this afternoon. The high 28 with the humidex 34. Could see showers and storms early this evening, the low 19. In Windsor right now, we're at 25, the humidex sitting at 34, 93 Fahrenheit. I'm Kathy McMahon, AM 800 News.
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23: It is just a few minutes past the top of the hour, Thursday, August 13th. I'm your host, Vashi Capello, coming to you from a beautiful sunny summer day in our nation's capital. Glad to be with you over the next few hours. We've got a lot on the go, a lot of developing news, so let's get straight to a rundown of what we're covering today and why.
24: The Rundown.
23: We will, as we have all week, start out in British Columbia, where the province remains under a state of emergency thanks to dozens of wildfires, including an exceptionally large one that has been burning now since Friday. It's forced more than 12,000 people from their homes just in Summerland, BC, and it actually grew slightly in size because of very, very dry conditions in the Okanagan yesterday to about 184 square kilometers, which is an area, if you can picture it, bigger than the city of Vancouver. Now, officials have yet to release many details about the number of homes that have been destroyed or buildings, but they did say that assessments in that vein did get underway yesterday in areas north and south of the Lakeside community. So in total, you've got more than 20,000 people who are still, and this is the case since Friday, subject to evacuation orders, and nearly 10,000 more people in BC who are on what's known as an evacuation alert. So kind of you have to be ready to go at a moment's notice. BC's Premier David Eby addressed a number of questions from reporters who had been speaking to people throughout the province who are impacted by these fires about the resources deployed and kind of the official emergency response to Friday's fire and the fact that it appeared to overwhelm local resources. Have a listen to the Premier of British Columbia.
25: The numbers of people who were moved out of the community were large, and that resulted in an initial period of 24 to 48 hours of huge demand on services that were just not ready. And that there's an important set of lessons for us to take about how quickly this moved, and that this may be our new normal for fire speed.
23: That's BC's Premier David Eby. He also went on to say that he understands how frustrated evacuees are, the people who are looking for information about their homes, the level of destruction, when they might be able to go back. He says that they're going to be notified directly by local officials.
25: First of all, specifically the people who have been evacuated, they want to know when they can go back. They want to know if everything's okay with their home and their property. That is the number one priority, and that their notification is compassionate, and that they're the first to know, and that they receive that direct call. As hard as it is for volunteers to make that call, that's a crucial piece.
23: Now, of course, that's BC's Premier, I should say, first of all, speaking about the wildfires in that province, which remains under a state of emergency. But there are also big questions about how much worse or does it get better, right? Particularly the Bald Range fire, that really big one that encompassed so much of the Okanagan and forced the entirety of Summerland, for example, to be evacuated. Here is the BC Wildfire Service officer, Hugh Murdoch, talking about the status of that fire right now, given some very unpredictable weather conditions.
26: Well, to be abundantly clear, there is still very much danger, and there is a lot of perimeter with active fire burning in many directions. Yes. That is very much the case. It is not just a matter of finding small hidden hot spots that are going to come up and creep on us. There is a lot of perimeter that is exposed to a variety of weather that could move this fire in any number of ways.
23: That is BC Wildfire Service Officer Hugh Murdoch. The superintendent of the RCMP BC in BC, Beth McCandy, also delivered an update to reporters about the death of an 80-year-old woman. That death took place during the evacuation last Friday.
27: We're very much in the infancy of determining the actual nature and cause of this woman's death. And as you can imagine, there's an extreme amount of sensitivity that goes along with what we report out to the public in relation to that. We are progressing, and we are pushing forward to get answers for this family in particular, which is our priority.
23: RCMP Superintendent Beth McCandy there, so very early stages of that investigation. There's also an investigation the RCMP is conducting into the starting of that Bald Range fire writ large, and that investigation remains in preliminary stages as well. We will keep you abreast of any updates when it comes to the fires in British Columbia, the state of emergency in that province throughout the rest of our program. We've also got movement on the trade front south of the border. Our own Mike LeCouture will join us in a few moments live from Washington, D.C., where once again this week, for the second time this week, the Canadian minister in charge of the file, Dominic LeBlanc, will meet with his counterpart, USTR Jameson Greer. Here's what we kind of know to encapsulate where things stand. We've got this August 19th deadline, now under a week away. That's when Trump says he's going to apply a whole bunch of new 50% tariffs on a whole ton of different, you know, seemingly random but not so random things, hockey sticks, stick-on wallpaper, whiskey, from going from Canada to the United States. In an effort to avert that, these discussions are taking place in Washington. What is Canada hoping to accomplish? Well, the government has not been very public about the discussions, but from what we can ascertain, the big thing is getting these, not getting new tariffs and reducing sectoral tariffs that remain in place. And that's on things like forestry, on autos, steel, aluminum. In exchange, what has been reported through a variety of outlets so far, Canada is willing to put American booze back on the shelf, to drop counter tariffs that are in place right now, and to make changes to supply management, to kind of quotas that are in place when it comes to dairy. That's what we know. There could be a whole lot of other stuff that's on the table, but that's the exchange that is essentially happening that we know of right now at the negotiating table between Jameson Greer and Dominic LeBlanc and people like our chief negotiator, Janice Charette. Now, the interesting thing about when it comes to booze, though, is that that's actually not a federal government decision. It'll be up to the premiers to decide if they're willing to put booze back on the shelves. Manitoba's Premier Wab Kanu got questions about exactly that and said, actually, he's open to it.
1: I'm sure we're all seeing these headlines and posts on social media about how a deal is being worked on. Whether or not that deal actually happens, I don't know. We're willing to be there shoulder to shoulder with Team Canada. And if there's a deal that benefits our country and benefits our province that involves putting U.S. booze back on the shelves, then we'll go along with the rest of the country.
23: That's Manitoba's Premier Wab Kanu. He raises a good point there. If there is a deal, right? And the big thing about a deal, which Canada has been close to with the White House on two other occasions, is that often the president will, kibosh that deal, which has been the case in those two instances, for a variety of reasons. Either he thinks he can get more out of Canada, which happened last summer, or in the most recent case, he said he was very upset about the Ronald Reagan ad that was put out by Ontario. So according to Bloomberg, the iteration of the deal being worked on right now, the president has not been briefed on. So take everything you know about the negotiations with a grain of salt, because ultimately both Trump and the prime minister here will have to sign off on whatever arrives at their desk. And that is not a small mountain to climb. Ontario's Premier Doug Ford just moments ago also asked about the prospect of Ontario putting American booze back on the shelf if there is a deal. Have a listen to what he said.
2: We want a fair deal for Ontario. We want a fair deal for Canadians. And we negotiate through strength, not weakness. And we have to make sure that before anything happens, we protect our auto sector, our steel sector, our agricultural sector, our forestry sector, and our friends in the aluminum sector in Quebec. We need to protect the manufacturing sector before we put any booze on the shelves whatsoever.
23: So what, according to the Premier, is a fair deal?
2: Every single tariff, we have to match tariff for tariff. We can't negotiate through weakness. They can't put tariffs on our autos, and we aren't putting tariffs on theirs. We're their number one customer, folks.
23: Premiers are going to be an interesting part of all of this, part of what we'll talk about with Mike LeCouture live from Washington, D.C. in just a few moments. We've also got some breaking news when it comes to Churchill Falls, that hydroelectricity project between Newfoundland and Quebec. It's a very significant agreement that was reached in late 2024, reviewed by a new premier. And I have learned that next week it's anticipated that Newfoundland and Labrador, Quebec and Ottawa will make an announcement that they have arrived at a deal on Churchill Falls. We're going to go through why that matters to both Newfoundland and Quebec a little bit later on in the show, but it will be a pretty significant announcement, particularly when it comes to energy insecurity and economic challenges we face with the United States. So we're going to take a quick break, back in a moment with Mike live in D.C.
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9: Here's the latest forecast from the AM 800 Weather Center. Mainly cloudy today. There is a 30% chance of showers and storms late this afternoon. The high 28 with a humidex 34. Could see a slight chance of showers and storms early this evening. The low 19. 30% chance of rain tomorrow morning. The high 27.
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23: It's 20 minutes past the top of the hour. Time is a ticking toward that August 19th trade deadline imposed by the Trump administration. They say on that day that they plan to impose a slew of new 50% tariffs on a bunch of Canadian products, which will have a salient economic impact. The negotiating team for Canada is in the United States right now, in Washington, trying to avert that possibility from materializing. And on the table for the Canadian side is the possibility of acquiescing on some other things, like putting American booze back on shelves. Ultimately, that's a decision of premiers. So reporters have asked both Manitoba's Premier Wab Kanew and Ontario's Premier Doug Ford if that is on the table. Have a listen.
1: I'm sure we're all seeing these headlines and posts on social media about how a deal is being worked on. Whether or not that deal actually happens, I don't know. We're willing to be there shoulder to shoulder with Team Canada. And if there's a deal that benefits our country and benefits our province that involves putting U.S. booze back on the shelves, then we'll go along with the rest of the country.
2: We want a fair deal for Ontario. We want a fair deal for Canadians. And we negotiate through strength, not weakness. And we have to make sure that before anything happens, we protect our auto sector, our steel sector, our agricultural sector, our forestry sector, and our friends in the aluminum sector in Quebec. We need to protect the manufacturing sector before we put any booze on the shelves whatsoever.
23: Both Premier, Ontario Premier Doug Ford, Manitoba Premier Wab Kanew signaling there is a possibility that booze could go back on the shelves, but it'll depend on whether or not the deal, if it one is struck, is a good deal. Michael Couture is CTV's senior political correspondent. He is still in D.C. today. Hey, Mike, good to have you with us. I know that there might be something you got to run after, so do so if you must. Let me just start off with the fact that LeBlanc, Minister LeBlanc, is meeting again with the USTR today, Jameson Greer. What's going on there?
12: Yeah, that's happening at 4:30. And to just give you a lay of the land, there is some movement here. We're right outside the United States Trade Representative's office on 17th Street. Like I've said before, it's a bit of a stone's throw away from the White House. And the reason you may hear some hesitation in my voice is because my head's on a bit of a swivel as I look around to see if Ambassador Greer is coming back into his office. We believe that he had left it earlier today. So that's the nature of this beast. But so we're expecting that meeting at 4:30 today. Unclear how long it will last, but just to give people some housekeeping notes, we know that Jameson Greer, the United States Trade Representative, he's heading to the Iowa State Fair tomorrow, and he's expected to meet with media there as well. So we know for sure he's not going to be in D.C. tomorrow. That puts a lot more pressure on these discussions today, especially since they're at 4:30. We understand that, you know, some of the people that I've spoken to around the trade file on the Canadian side have essentially said, both industry and other, have said that they believe it's an optimistic sign that this is the second time this week that Jameson Greer is sitting down with Janice Charette, our lead trade negotiator, and with Dominic LeBlanc, our Canada-U.S. trade minister. So cautiously optimistic again, but whether or not this is something that will have a breakthrough, unclear. And I say that because let's look at Donald Trump's track record in terms of how he sees negotiation. Anything that we've seen in the past, And the art of the deal is always take it down to the very last moment. And if you have days left to negotiate, then continue to use those days. So unlikely that, you know, something will, that there'll be a deal announced today. And I say unlikely, that's an educated guess. But then you also have to think of what we've heard from different sources, in, you know, industry sources that have told us they have been briefed and they've been hearing as well that the idea is to put the layout of a deal in front of U.S. President Donald Trump by about Monday or Tuesday. That way he has time to look it over, has time to digest it, and then time to make a decision before that deadline on the 19th.
23: I think it's worth emphasizing, as you have in your reporting, like, there's a lot that hinges on that, right? And ultimately, to be fair, like what's put in front of Prime Minister Mark Carney as well. So like, yes, they, each side has their marching orders, but we've been, there's a bit of deja vu, right? We've been here before.
12: Yeah, exactly. And this is something where we know how this could go. We know that, you know, they could get to something, and then the two particulars, you know, Prime Minister Carney and President Trump likely have to get on a phone call and have a conversation and say, yeah, this looks good to both of us. Yes, we can both live with this. And then they move forward. So, you know, no matter what happens at the table here in the offices here in D.C. at the United States Trade Representative's offices, it's got to go into the Oval Office and get that stamp of approval. And likewise into, you know, the offices of the Prime Minister in Ottawa. So there's a lot of road to still go. But I think that Jameson Greer is somebody that the president trusts enough to do the work on his own and to get it to that place where he believes that Greer likely believes that he can, you know, tell the president that this is a good deal or a bad deal.
23: And when it comes to what a good deal looks like, and we heard that comment, for example, from Ontario's Premier Doug Ford, in the way of, like, what are you hearing when it comes to what Canada has put on the table in order to get a reduction in tariffs? Because yesterday when we were talking, we solicited texts from everyone listening. I have to say that overwhelmingly, people who were listening to this show yesterday did not want Canada to make significant concessions. Felt like any amount of giving in to Trump would set a dangerous precedent.
12: Yeah, and there is an acknowledgement that if we're going to give something up, if Canada is going to give something up, that it has to get something significant in return. You've heard that from premiers. You've heard that from different trade representatives as well in Canada, and making sure that if we do give up, if we do put American alcohol back on the shelves, if we do change the quotas to the dairies system in supply management, if we do remove the counter tariffs on U.S. autos, then we do have to get a significant reduction in the tariffs on those sectoral tariffs, the 232s, the ones on steel, aluminum, the automotive and lumber, lumber sectors. And those are the types of things that and that's the other thing. It's the acknowledgement that I think that everybody around the table, Vashi, understands is those sectoral tariffs, they're not going down to zero. It's just going to go down. And it's, you know, unclear at what the threshold that the industries believe is sustainable, and what they have told the Canadian delegation and the Canadian trade delegation, what is a sustainable level as well. Think no further than, you know, auto parts manufacturing, you know, and the president of that association, Flavio Volpe. You know, he has to go to his members and he has to tell the Canadian trade representatives, these are the margins in which we operate under. If we have a tariff of, you know, whatever it is, you know, the X amount right now, and what we're going to move it down to, you know, that is sustainable for us to continue to have the industry in Canada. Otherwise, it's closing up shop time.
23: I just got a few minutes left. I did want to ask, as far as the sectors go, it's like, as you're pointing out, it's a reduction in tariffs, but are there certain sectors that you think will have an easier go? Like, to me, it seems like aluminum, for example, which the U.S. really needs, will probably have a much easier fight than forestry, which barely gets a mention, you know, sometimes when we hear stuff from the federal government.
12: Yeah, and I think add to that steel, right? Because we know what Donald Trump wants to do. He wants the onshoring of production back in the United States. He wants to build up U.S. steel again. He has railed against the fact that in the years leading up to his first presidency, so many steel factories were closed and so many steel plants were closed. He wants those up and running again because he sees the math not only as bringing this type of industry back home and the investment, but he also sees it as the jobs. And that's the key, right? Making sure that he's convincing Americans that he's bringing jobs back to the United States and making sure that people have a living. And so I think steel is another one of those ones that I'm watching in terms of what the level will be, and what is sustainable, not only for the Canadian, steel industry, but also where does the U.S. want to land on this? Because that is the bigger play for Trump.
23: Okay, Mike, thanks a lot. Appreciate your reporting. That's our senior political correspondent, Mike LeCouture, live for us once again from Washington, D.C. We're going to talk more about those sectors, in particular forestry, next.
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0: LaSalle is looking to crack down on a growing problem of e-scooters and other motorized vehicles. Mayor Crystal Melosh says she's been hearing complaints on a daily basis about young riders speeding through neighborhoods and on trails. She says police have been tracking riders breaking the rules, but enforcement on the trail system is more difficult because the Highway Traffic Act doesn't apply there. The City of Windsor is launching an expression of interest for the former W.D. Low High School. The nearly five-acre site on Giles Boulevard includes the building and schoolyard and is surplus land that has been earmarked for residential development. Proposals will be accepted until October 20th. The third annual Windsor International Black Film Festival begins today. 64 films featuring black actors, producers, and filmmakers will be screened until Sunday. The theme is legacy and liberation. And the province has made changes to its social assistance, leaving those without legal immigration status unable to receive benefits. Premier Doug Ford first vowed to make the change after media reports about a tribunal ruling that awarded Ontario Works payments to a man who came to Canada decades ago on a temporary work permit that had since expired. Details on these and other stories coming up at 1. Weather-wise, 30% chance of showers and storms later today, the high 28. Could see rain and thunderstorms early this evening, the low 19. We're at 26 in Windsor, the Humidex sitting at 35 or 95 Fahrenheit. I'm Kathy McMahon, AM 800 News.
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0: Sure.
4: in charge of the negotiations with the United States, Dominic LeBlanc, and his counterpart, USTR Jameson Greer. On the table, we have been able to ascertain from various different reports this week, is the framework of some sort of agreement that would see some kind of reduction in sectoral tariffs that have been very, very punishing, rather, to a number of sectors, and Canada backing off things like counter tariffs and American booze being banned from Canadian shelves. We don't know much more than that. I want to qualify. Bloomberg reporting that Donald Trump has not even been briefed on the framework of this deal quite yet. But if the prospect of a tariff reduction, not elimination, exists, I think it's an interesting conversation to have with sectors that have been subject to these very punishing tariffs. What is sustainable? Is there a level that is still sustainable? And what is a good deal to them? One of the sectors that we perhaps maybe, you know, depending on the politician, hear less about, particularly in central Canada, is definitely the forestry sector. Softwood lumber has been subject to tariffs long before Donald Trump, but even more punishing tariffs since Trump has come into office. To help us understand what the sector is going through and what they would like to see out of negotiations, Derek Nyber is CEO of the Forest Products Association of Canada. He's live on the line right now. Hi, Derek. Good to welcome you to the program. Thank you very much for making the time.
7: Thanks, Kashi.
4: If I could start off before asking about kind of a look ahead, just like if you could describe sort of what the sector is subject to right now, the impact, like what are the tariffs that you face and the impact of them?
7: Yeah, we're the OG on this tariff duty stuff, right? Like we've had many iterations of the softwood lumber dispute. And we've been in a dispute since 2017, and right now our softwood lumber duties alone are at 35%. So that's just on softwood shipments to the U.S. at 35. Then we had the Section 232 tariffs, which added 10% onto lumber. So that brings lumber to 45 right now. And then we had the kitchen cabinets and wood upholstered furniture getting hit with a 232 at 25%. And then the more recent Section 338 hit our paper categories, our fiberboard, veneer plants, and that's about, you know, $3 to $4 billion of product getting hit with a 50% proposed tariff. So it's a lot of exposure in our sector. And, you know, the other thing, too, is our sector has more employees than steel, aluminum and auto combined, which is often something I think people maybe don't realize.
4: And how dependent, and I imagine it depends on different, you know, it's different for different aspects of the sector, but how dependent is it on the U.S. as a market? Like how exposed to the U.S. is it?
7: Yeah, and I think, you know, significantly lumber, it's 90% of our exports go to the United States. And it's not just easy to put a commodity like lumber on a ship and start sending it around the world. Not when you're selling $8 billion worth of lumber to the U.S. every year. And what's really interesting in this too is we've seen on lumber specifically, a real erosion of our sales into the U.S. because of the combined duty and tariff being at 45%. So for the first half of 2026, our exports were down 12%. But the interesting thing about that is, unlike the Trump move to onshore and support American manufacturing, it's not been American manufacturers and lumber producers that have made up that gap. It's mainly Europeans. And that tells us two things, you know, that the U.S. industry does not have the capacity to address their own need. And this is at a lull in the market. So when things really get going in housing in the U.S., that's going to be a challenge for them. And then there's just the unfairness. You know, the Europeans are facing a 15% tariff on their products while we're facing 45.
4: So that brings me to a question about what's happening right now. In essentially this idea that what they're negotiating for is a reduction, not elimination, but reduction in tariffs. If the Canadian industry was subject to something similar to the European one, would that have a tangible impact in a positive sense, do you think, for the industry?
7: It wouldn't, because we've got that softwood lumber duty as a starting point at 35. Now the difference between the softwood lumber duties and the tariffs that we're facing is that lumber duty is on a clear continuum based on trade law in the courts. And so the money, and we have $10 billion on deposit from over the last 8-9 years during the softwood lumber dispute. But that money does not belong to Donald Trump, like the tariff dollars. There is a process that softwood lumber dispute will go through, and we are expecting the 35 base tariff to likely go down to 25 this October. But the challenge for us as an industry, and what I'm seeing as really creating uncertainty and holding back investment in Canada, is that uncertainty around that stroke of the pen risk, the 232s, the 338s, the 301s that could just be slapped on at any moment. It's really, really important for us in this negotiation that that risk goes away.
4: So where do you think things are at? Like, what kind of engagement has there been with you, with the sector? And I ask because, and this could be like a bias of Central Canada and reporters in Central Canada, right? But in general, we hear a lot about steel, aluminum, and autos. There isn't as much when the negotiating team is revealing anything, which is very infrequently, but still, there isn't a ton that they're talking about forestry products. So what can you tell us about what you've been able to ascertain?
7: Yeah, and if you're in Pembroke or Elk Lake or Thunder Bay or Dryden, this is top of mind.
4: For
7: so,
4: sure.
7: But you're right. We do kind of get overtaken by the focus on steel and autos. Where things are at, I'm reading what you're reading. What I will say is we cannot complain about the level of engagement and customer service we have received from Minister LeBlanc and the negotiators. There's been regular contact back and forth over the last many, many weeks on this. So they know where we stand and how important this is to us. I think we're also pleased to see premiers like Premier Eby in British Columbia, Premier Frechette in Quebec recently talking about getting a deal on forest products and lumber is going to be key to getting booze back on the shelf in those provinces. I think we're all waiting right now. We're reading the same reports you're reading and hearing about what's going on there. And I think it's going to take a couple more days before we see where the truth is lying.
4: And could you talk a little bit for people who are maybe outside of Quebec or BC where these industries are so significant, New Brunswick where it's also really significant, who are listening now about sort of the industry and its significance to the greater Canadian economy?
7: Yeah, so, almost 200,000 full-time jobs and the spin-off effect of those jobs is another couple hundred thousand jobs. And I think where the politics of forestry, if you will, where it really matters is that those jobs are spread across some 300 communities across the country. So we're pervasive. When Hamilton or Sault Ste. Marie or Oshawa gets hit with a closure, it's thousands of people. And when we get hit with closure, it's a few hundred people, but we've got hundreds of communities depending on the sector. So that's a bit of the difference in terms of the profile. I think the government understands that. I think the response, we're also talking about this being an opportunity to look inward. How are we fixing the regulatory mess of federal and provincial regs tripping over each other, which are also holding back competitiveness? How do we address rail costs and infrastructure challenges where I'm hearing from some mills in northern Alberta that it's costing 7 times to get to the port of Vancouver than it does to get across the Pacific Ocean to China? So there's an opportunity here also to control what we can control and get serious about the domestic challenges that our own goals that we've been scoring on ourselves here for years at the same time as we work through the negotiation with the U.S.
4: I'm going to leave it on that note. I'm out of time. Thanks for your time, Derek. Really appreciate it.
7: Thanks, Ashley.
4: Thank you. Derek Nivor is CEO of the Forest Products Association of Canada. Love to know, as always, what you think about these negotiations, what we should and shouldn't do at the negotiating table. 71010 is the number to text. Dan Riskin is here with Talk Science. To me next.
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21: Here's the latest forecast from the AM 800 Weather Center. We have a 30% chance of showers and the risk of a thunderstorm later today. The high 28 with Humidex 34. Chance of a thunderstorm early this evening. The low 19 or 66. Tomorrow, mix of sun and cloud. Again, a slight chance of rain early in the morning. The high 27.
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1: 10 minutes before the top of the hour, we've talked trade. We'll talk more trade with the Daily Debrief panel in a few moments. But it's Thursday, so we get to talk science.
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0: 26 degrees in Windsor, Essex. A 30% chance of rain later today. The high 28 with a Humidex 34. I'm Kathy McMahon, AM 800 News. Coming up, housing proposals sought for former Windsor High School. A new tariff deadline looms. But first, the town of LaSalle is looking at new ways to address a growing problem of e-scooters. Mayor Crystal Mosh says she's hearing complaints from residents on a daily basis, with some young riders speeding through neighborhoods and along town trails without helmets or lights.
1: We've had a few people injured on trails. We have had someone hit on their bike just a couple weeks ago. No significant injuries that I'm aware of, but we do have some injuries reported already. So it is a growing problem and it is a big safety concern, and we need to make sure we do whatever we can to protect our residents.
0: Mosh says police have been actively ticketing riders breaking the rules, but enforcement is more difficult on trails where the Highway Traffic Act doesn't apply. The City of Windsor is calling on developers to add to the city's housing supply. An expression of interest has been launched for the former W.D. Lowe Secondary School property on Giles Boulevard near Parent. Mayor Drew Dilkin says the city does want to preserve the heritage facade.
2: Our biggest concern is preserving the facade, and there's a small tower behind what you see here. You can see it from the road, is preserving that part of the tower as well. Everything else we're open to figuring out, you know, what it would look like and working through the expression of interest process with a variety of developers. And we think there's a lot of interest here because of the size of the property and the potential return that a developer could make.
0: The city purchased the 4.89-acre property for $1.6 million. The deadline for developers to submit a proposal is Tuesday, October 20th. Data centers in Ontario would pay for all of their electricity costs and be charged a higher rate than other industrial users under new provincial proposals. The PC government says it has ruled out using financial incentives to try to lure new data center projects. The outline of the framework was released today by Premier Doug Ford.
3: To help the province attract the best data center investments that drive economic growth, while ensuring Canadians' data remains right here in Canada. I keep emphasizing that, folks. We want to have sovereign data.
0: It says approvals for new large data centers will be anchored by three pillars: economic development, data protection and digital sovereignty, and community investment and public confidence. And Canada-U.S. Trade Minister Dominic LeBlanc is set to meet with his U.S. counterpart this afternoon as a deadline for new tariffs looms. LeBlanc has been in Washington since Monday, along with Canada's chief trade negotiator. The meeting today will be the second time they've sat down with U.S. Trade Representative Jameson Greer this week. AM 800 News Time, 103. The forecast next.
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0: The forecast from the AM 800 Weather Center. We have a 30% chance of rain later today, the high 28. Could see showers early this evening, the low 19. Tomorrow, mix of sun and cloud, 30% chance of rain early in the morning, the high 27. We're at 26 in Windsor, the Humidex 35, 95 Fahrenheit. I'm Kathy McMahon, AM 800 News.
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12: It's just a few minutes past the top of the hour. Thursday, August 13th. The time is ticking, as we've been saying throughout the afternoon, toward that August the 19th deadline for additional what are known as Section 338 tariffs to be applied on a slew of Canadian products. That's what Donald Trump is threatening to do. In the interim, in the lead up to that, hoping to stave off that possibility, the Canadian negotiating team is in Washington. Let's bring in the Daily Debrief panel to talk about what we do and what we don't know.
13: The Daily Debrief.
12: With us this afternoon, Marika Walsh is a senior political reporter for the Globe and Mail's Ottawa Bureau. Rob Benzie is Queen's Park Bureau Chief for the Toronto Star. Michael Couture is a senior political correspondent for CTV National News. And Laura Stone is a Queen's Park reporter with the Globe and Mail. Hi, everybody.
14: Hey, guys.
12: Happy Hello. Thursday. We've got, as I was saying earlier on the show, Scoop McGee, Marika here every hour, a new detail. A new detail on these negotiations, which are on a fast path, maybe to nowhere because Trump hasn't seen anything, but who knows. Marika, like, lay it out for us. What is on the table at this moment in time, a few hours ahead of this next meeting between, Minister LeBlanc and Jameson Greer?
15: Well, I'll start by just caveating that they are meeting today and they're meeting all the time. So, what we know from a day or two ago could be very different now, but I think what seems to be the broad strokes of it is Canada agreeing to some sort of lower level of tariffs in order to remove higher tariffs on goods like auto, steel, aluminum, and other major industries and products. So the question is, how does Canada sell it here? They have made it very clear to Americans that if they do impose these new tariffs threatened for next week, it will be sort of a do or die moment and Canada will be forced to retaliate. And so this is the window. But how much Canada has to actually give up in order to get a deal, I think remains a really big question. And it remains a question then of how they sell that here once they do get a deal, or if they do get a deal, because as you pointed out, Donald Trump hasn't yet seen anything.
12: I think that's true. The sales job is going to be interesting. And what I've been fascinated by just reading texts, for example, Laura, on this show, is the degree to which Canadians are still in a very profound mood to stand up to Trump. Like, overwhelmingly, our texts yesterday, when I solicited questions on, like, what should and shouldn't we do, were anti any concession, and particularly aware of the message, the sort of slippery slope that could embark us on Trump.
16: Yeah, I mean, clearly, the Canadian public is not on side with the Americans on this one. And this is a crisis of their own making, right? Like the U.S. side has imposed steep tariffs on Canada. Now they're negotiating with us to relieve some of the pain that they've caused. Like if you actually step back and look at it, none of this makes any sense. And I think there's a deep distrust of the entire process. Like, what are we negotiating here? And are we negotiating with a good faith partner? And is any of this real? I think that those are the big questions, for the public. I do think we're not in the mood to give, the U.S. concessions, even though we know by Marika's reporting that Canada is prepared to do so. But I do think that there's a fatigue too of just constantly being in the crosshairs of the U.S. president. I think Canadians would like to be left alone now and to go on with our lives in this kind of this never ending cycle of imposing tariffs and threats. I know we can't control that, but I do think if Canada were to be able to strike some sort of agreement that just gets Trump off our backs for a little bit, I actually think the public would appreciate that as well. And certainly, I mean, it's not just about the general public too. It is about these sectors that are feeling the pain dramatically and would feel the pain on August 19th if more tariffs are imposed on certain products. So I think it is a difficult sell job for the Canadian side to try to argue to the public we needed to give them a little bit of a win on this or not get full relief on this just to save some other industries and to have a bit of peace and quiet for the first time in months from this U.S. administration.
12: Well, and I do think that there's an actual tangible economic impact to all of what's happened as well, like not beyond even Benzie, just the sectors, right? There's a great piece by Trevor Toome, an economist in the Hub this week that shows like, yes, is the economy doing like as poorly as it could be or would be under, you know, threat from the United States? No, not at all. But is it firing on all the cylinders? My God, nowhere close. Like it's essentially growth on a permanently along a permanently reduced line. So there is like that to contend with as well.
11: Yeah, certainly. But I think, and Trevor Toome's piece is interesting, but I think we sometimes need to remember that this is causing pain in the U.S. The Yale Budget Lab said 2 days ago that Trump's tariffs are costing the average American household actually $1,100 a year. And that's because he's made goods expensive that they buy. And they're not liking that. And that's why he's going to get pasted in the midterms. It's one big reason why he's going to get pasted in the midterms. And look, I mean, we had Premier Doug Ford talking a few moments ago today about how, you know, we're not going to, you know, change the booze ban. The booze ban on LCBO liquor store shelves of American products like Kentucky bourbon and California wine has been popular with voters. And Ford's not gonna, he says it shouldn't be a quote unquote bargaining chip, in these negotiations. And yet it is, though. It seems like it is. So, but again, with Donald Trump, does making concessions actually ever pay off? Cause you're not dealing with someone rational, Bashy. You're dealing with someone emotional. And frankly, I don't think he actually understands the damage that tariffs is causing his own country.
12: But that's the interesting political question, even domestically, Mike, right? Because if you get a deal, you're going to have to, the Canadian side will have to make concessions. And my point sort of at the start to Laura was, I am I shouldn't be surprised, but I am to a degree, at the level at which like the public, just looking at texts, which were plentiful yesterday, does not want us to give in.
17: Yeah, and the sentiment is there. We've seen it borne out in a number of polls, and we're hearing from Canadians that they're saying, no, I mean, we've gone this far. Let's just keep going at this point because, you know, more damage would be tough. But at the same, and I think, you know, to the point of some of the reporting that we've seen as well, even that, you know, we've confirmed that CTV News, that Janice Charette basically said to Jamieson Greer last week that this will be a cliff if you guys go ahead with this. And Canadians, they can't control Canadians, the people and the politicians' reaction to it. And I think it's a real sort of understanding that Canadians will go, okay, this is too far now. But if there is a deal on the table that Carney thinks is good enough, or something, you know, that he thinks he can accept, there is that political calculation of how do I sell this to Canada now? Because we need not to think back too far about when he was elected and how he continually says, we're going to get the best deal for Canada. And it was elbows up, and it'll be anything but elbows up if he acquiesces and there's a whole slew of tariffs on Canadian industries that they weren't expecting or that they thought would be lowered, and it isn't significantly better than what we have right now.
12: Marika, you were the one to report first that sort of like it'll be a cliff. Like, I get that that's what they would say. But like, is that true? Like, I don't know. They've already said like the biggest thing that we can retaliate with energy is off the table. Like, I don't know if I buy it.
15: I think that, it is true. The reason why I think that it is a meaningful statement is because Janice Charette is very careful with her language and very precise. And she has previously said that other deadlines were not cliffs. And so if she is referring to next weekend as a cliff, I think that the Americans take that to heart, and I think that Canadians take that to heart because she is considered a trusted actor in this. And our reporting says that actually Jamieson Greer acknowledged what she was saying and acknowledged the political circumstances and mood in Canada. And one of the concerns in the United States is how Canada actually convinces the public to accept this deal. So I think there's actually a very...
12: But what do they do? What does the cliff mean?
15: The cliff means, as I understand it, that if they don't have a deal, if the tariffs are imposed on the 19th and they are not averted, and Canada would retaliate. That, as I understand it, is what the message was of what that cliff is.
12: Okay, we're going to continue the conversation on what retaliation looks like and how to get the premiers on side next with the Daily Debrief panel.
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12: Here's the latest forecast from the AM 800 Weather Center. We have a 30% chance of showers and the risk of a thunderstorm later today. The high 28 with Humidex 34. Chance of a thunderstorm early this evening. The low 19 or 66. Tomorrow, mix of sun and cloud. Again, a slight chance of rain early in the morning. The high 27.
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0: 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We'll talk about cracking down on careless e-bike and scooter drivers and revitalizing the downtown. 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
1: We want a fair deal for Ontario. We want a fair deal for Canadians. And we negotiate through strength, not weakness. And we have to make sure that before anything happens, we protect our auto sector, our steel sector, our agricultural sector, our forestry sector, and our friends in the aluminum sector in Quebec. We need to protect the manufacturing sector before we put any booze on the shelves whatsoever.
2: Sure, we're all seeing these headlines and posts on social media about how a deal is being worked on. Whether or not that deal actually happens, I don't know. We're willing to be there shoulder to shoulder with Team Canada. And if there's a deal that benefits our country and benefits our province that involves putting U.S. booze back on the shelves, then we'll go along with the rest of the country.
3: That was Ontario's Premier Doug Ford first, followed by Manitoba Premier Wab Kanew. The latter fairly open, if there is a deal to be had in negotiations with the United States, to putting American booze back on the shelf. But Wab Kanew added this caveat.
2: But on the other hand, if President Trump continues to call himself the tariff man and self-immolate in a way that harms the average American at the pump, then in that case, we'll probably just say, you know what, we'll stick with the no Kuzma, no Boozma policy, and the booze will stay off the shelves.
3: I had not heard that, no Boozma. I'm here with the Daily Debrief panel, Rob Benzie, Michael Couture, Laura Stone, and Marika Walsh. Laura, I'll start with you. What's your impression of, I mean, like, autos are obviously going to inform what Ford ends up doing, but, like, it's, you know, if we're predicating a deal on getting American booze back on the shelves, like, premiers have a say in that, too.
4: Oh, they absolutely do. And I think this feels like a moment, like this feels like a real moment, that, like a make or break moment for movement. Like from what I heard today, yes, we did hear from the Premier Ford saying, you know, we're not putting booze back on the shelves until we protect all of these sectors. That was not to me a no. That is not, we're not returning alcohol unless there's zero tariffs, which I believe he has said in the past, and that he said until there's a deal. And now he's saying we've got to make sure we're protecting these key sectors. So to me, it does seem like there's been some movement on his position. Clearly, he's not just going to return it tomorrow. I mean, this is all part of a greater negotiation with the federal government. And this U.S. alcohol issue clearly wields a tremendous amount of power in the talks. But it does seem to me like it is a key part of the discussion. The premiers seem to be looped into everything that's going on. You could hear that in the remarks from both premiers today. But, you know, if talks crumble or they fall apart or the U.S. doesn't move enough on tariffs to these key sectors, I don't see the alcohol being returned. But it does seem to me like they're a key part of negotiations at this point.
3: Benzie, what's your sense of Ford's movement or lack thereof? Which way are you falling on that?
5: I mean, it's good politics for him, Vashi. I mean, we know that we've seen the polling on this. Canadians, Ontarians, by and large support this ban. And it's been in place since March 2025. So this is something that has people have gotten used to. I think if you put U.S. booze back on the shelves tomorrow, I'm not sure it would, people would necessarily buy it. But I think it probably is bad trade policy. I mean, for example, Vashi, Canadian distillers send three times as much booze to the United States as American distillers send to us. For example, Crown Royal, there's more Crown Royal sold in the state of Texas than in the entire United States, and Crown Royal is all made in Wab Kanew's Manitoba. So, I mean, it's good politics, it's good theater, but it isn't necessarily good trade policy. However, it has been noticed, and if you're gonna have something that's leverage, then it's at least high profile leverage, with the Trump folks.
3: Yeah, it definitely got noticed. That's what Pete Hoekstra, the ambassador, yeah, was pretty much obsessed with for the last number of months. Mike, you were joining us earlier and you are in Washington DC right now. What's your sense of how the premiers are factoring in on all of this? Will it kind of be, you know, an effort to bring them along, or will it be at the end of the day, here's your deal, you got to sign up for this?
6: I think to a certain degree you'll have Carney tell them, Prime Minister Carney, say, look, this is where we can get right now if you put that back on. And, you know, and I will note that Wab Kanu, the Manitoba premier, he has a bit of a doublespeak in there, right? He says, well, if we can get a deal that's good enough for Canada, yeah, we'll, you know, consider putting American booze back on. Otherwise, it's no Kuzma, no Boozma. Well, those are two completely different things. The Kuzma renegotiation or the review of it, that I think everybody around the table so far has agreed that, and in the U.S. as well, that that's a longer term thing. That's not happening by August 19th. So one is not directly connected to the other right now in that Kuzma and the alcohol, those are disconnected right now, Mr. Kanu, and those are the things that he's going to have to weigh. Is he putting the booze back on the shelf for the better deal on the 338 tariffs to avoid the 338 tariffs and for something better on the 232s as well? So I think that, you know, likely LeBlanc, Charette, and then Carney will have to have a bit of a huddle with some of these premiers and say, look, this is what we can do right now to make this happen, but they definitely want the American alcohol back on the shelves. And, you know, it'll have to be that calculation on whether or not they think that that is worth it, building towards that negotiation for the larger agreement.
3: I know often we're focused on, you know, Doug Ford because he's been so loud about the American issue, but Eby has been out in BC pretty forceful as well, Marika. And we had the forestry sector and representative on earlier on the show. Like that, those tariffs, like they're already a bunch that were in place, and then you've gotten additional ones, and different products will be impacted by the 338s as well. Like we don't hear a lot, and you would know more than me about movement on that front. Like, doesn't the possibility exist that EB's like, sorry, no can do if there's no movement on forestry?
7: Absolutely. And he has very clearly drawn that line publicly in the sand. And the Prime Minister's office knows that. So I think it's a big question. Look, I also think it's important to note, we've been talking about having a deal with Trump, I think, last June, last July, in October, and now. All those other times they fell through. So while we could be heading towards a deal, we could also equally not be heading towards a deal. And I think it's very hard for even the Canadian negotiators to truly know where this lands right now. And so expectation setting is very challenging. But absolutely, David Eby has made it clear that there needs to be something to address those really punitive tariffs on lumber, forestry, and woods products. And so I just don't see how he agrees to put booze back on the shelves without some sort of change. And what from our reporting earlier this week, there was very little movement. I think, though, it's also important to note very few people actually know all the details of what's happening. And they could agree to things now and only announce them down the road. We don't really know how all of this gets announced and staged out in the public because, as Mike pointed out, there's sort of two different tracks of negotiations, how they merge, where they diverge. We just actually don't have a good line of sight on.
3: Do you feel like that changes at any point, Laura, or not until they have something to announce? Is Laura still there? Did she?
4: Oh, I'm sorry. I was on mute. I'm here. I was saying history shows they haven't really been especially forthcoming with the details and strategy. And then, you know, that could be part of the strategy. They didn't want to play their cards publicly. But I think Marika's right to point out that we know that they're talking about these sectoral tariffs. We know that there's that deadline on August 19th. We don't know if there's a broader discussions happening on a variety of issues that could play into a broader deal or some things that the U.S. wants to talk about that maybe aren't specific to trade. Like there could be a whole bunch of other conversations that are happening that are not specific to the sectoral tariffs happening at that table and a deal being sweetened potentially by Canada. So I guess the short answer is no. I don't think that there will be a change in strategy in terms of being explicit about what Canada is proposing or getting until they seem very, very cautious and skittish, as we saw in Mike's attempt to get the minister yesterday in D.C. A couple of days ago, they seem very, very reticent to really have any open discussions about what's going on.
3: Well, tune your channel at 4:25 today to CTV News Channel because Mike Lukather will be up there again asking the questions Canadians want him to. And my guess is the same kind of answers. Yeah, go Mike. Thanks, guys. Appreciate the discussion. Rob Benzie, Mike Lukather, Laura Stone, and Marika Walsh, our Daily Debrief panel. Back in a moment with the mayor of Windsor, Drew Dilkins.
8: 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An information update with Kathy McMahon.
9: A sudden death investigation is underway in Chatham, Kent. Provincial police were notified of an individual who was taken to hospital with life-threatening injuries on July 25th. Investigators believe the 33-year-old was hurt during an incident on River Lydon in Moravian Town and is asking anyone with knowledge on the case to come forward. LaSalle is looking to crack down on a growing problem of e-scooters and other motorized vehicles. Mayor Crystal Melosh says she's been hearing complaints on a daily basis about young riders speeding through neighborhoods and on trails. She says police have been ticketing riders breaking the rules, but enforcement on the trail system is more difficult because the Highway Traffic Act doesn't apply there. The City of Windsor is launching an expression of interest for the former W.D. Lowe High School. The nearly 5-acre site on Giles Boulevard includes the building and schoolyard and is surplus municipal land that has been earmarked for residential development. Lakeshore Council has approved a new program to help residents deal with sick or injured wildlife. Up to $5,000 will be made available this year for trapping services and potentially $10,000 next year. Details on these and other stories coming up at 2. Weather-wise, a chance of rain later today with a high 28. Could see showers this evening, the low 19. Right now in Windsor, we're sitting at 26. The Humidex, 35 or 95 Fahrenheit. I'm Kathy McMahon, AM 800 News.
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3: About kind of what's going on between Canada and the United States. There's politics, there's policy, there's negotiations occurring just a few hours from now, 3 hours, in fact, when the minister in charge of the trade file, Dominic Lebon, will meet with his counterpart, his U.S. counterpart, Jameson Greer, the USTR. That will happen in Washington, D.C., and we'll certainly keep you abreast of any details that emerge from that meeting. It was just a few weeks ago, though, that we were very focused on the Gordie Howe bridge saga. Will it open? Will it not open? It ultimately did end up opening, and politicians on both sides of the border have visited the bridge, are celebrating the fact that it's opening. One of those politicians is the mayor of Windsor, Drew Dilkins, and he's with us live on the line right now. Hi, Mayor Dilkins. Pleasure to welcome you to the show.
0: Thanks for having me, Vashi.
3: I appreciate you making the time. So I was thinking to have you on because I saw Senator Slotkin post that she had met with you and that she had been there at the bridge and, you know, sort of speak positively about progress and sort of the relationship more largely. What is your impression of how the bridge is being received, you know, by your counterparts in the U.S. right now?
0: Well, I think everyone is just delighted that it's open. I mean, this was built obviously to make sure that we had redundancy in our border crossings in the region because we are home to the busiest land commercial border crossing between the United States and Canada. More than a quarter of all of our trade crosses here between Windsor and Detroit. And so there was a need for redundancy for safety in that supply chain, you know, crossing, but also looking forward and saying we expect trade to increase. How do we make sure we have enough road capacity to handle the increase in trade? And so it was a 25-year journey, and you know, despite the fact that Donald Trump's you know, his attack on Canada was sort of aimed at this bridge since February, a pathway was found to see it open, and there's a sigh of relief on both sides of the border that it is open.
3: And what about you? Like, I remember you know, during all of this, you were pretty vocal about the positioning Canada should take, and you know, not giving in a lot to Trump. I think that when I listened to in other interviews with you, your perception of what was agreed at was not sort of a massive concession. How do you think we came out of this?
0: Well, listen, I was the first one to say, don't do a bad deal. Mm-hmm. Like, we'll be fine here. This bridge has taken 25 years from the start of the conversation until it was ready to open. Don't worry about us here. We'll manage in the short term. But I also understand that there's a cost to open it and a cost to keep it closed. And when you have a bridge, whether there's one car a day or 10,000 cars a day, you still have all of the overhead and maintenance costs and staffing costs, but you wouldn't have any of the benefit of any of the revenue. And so, you know, I don't know all of the details that the Prime Minister agreed to with President Trump. What I'm reading and sort of parsing through the conversation and what I'm hearing is that, and what I understand on the ground is that I expect there to be very little revenue flowing to this mysterious economic development organization in Michigan for the first many years. I mean, there is going to be a lot of payback, a lot of operating costs. There's going to be a transition and a transfer of traffic, you know, that will have to normalize over time. Right now, everyone's trying it because it's exciting and it's new and it's interesting. We have to see where that traffic flow goes to get a better understanding of what the revenue streams look like against the operating costs, which undoubtedly will be somewhat high.
3: Yeah, I wanted to ask you a little bit about how things are going. Now it's been open for a few weeks. Like, you know, there have been some lines, there's some, you know, kinks to work out. Certainly there's very advanced technology for the border services to use at various points. Like, what stands out to you? What do we need to know about the way it's working?
0: I think nothing unexpected in terms of just everyone figuring out where the connections are and how to best navigate. And on the customs side and the customs and border patrol side on the U.S. end is just making sure that the right staffing is there at the right times. again, everyone's figuring out what those volumes are like at what time of day as people start to shift their patterns to take the crossing that best suits their needs based on their destination. And so it's a bit of a guessing game in the beginning, but it won't take probably more than, I would say, 6 months before you have a real good handle on where the staffing needs to be and when, and then things will get a little smoother from there. We're definitely seeing a decrease in truck traffic on Huron Church Road, which is the municipal roadway that connects the 401 to the Ambassador Bridge. And so we're kind of happy about that because that road certainly takes a beating each and every day. And, you know, things are sort of just, you know, they're figuring themselves out in the first few weeks here, but nothing unexpected. But I can tell you where there's been great excitement on both sides of the border is being able to cross by foot or by bicycle. And I can't tell you the thousands and thousands of people that are crossing between.
3: Have you done it?
0: I walked to the middle and I met the mayor of Detroit in the middle. Awesome. And it was a lot of fun to walk up. But while I was there, I'll tell you, I bet you 1,000 people went by me in both directions while we were up there for the better part of an hour. It was unbelievable, the number of folks trying the Gordie Howe Bridge. And then, of course, we're the beneficiary on the Windsor side of lots of visitation and people stopping at the bars and the restaurants to have a drink or a bite to eat. And on the Detroit side, they're seeing the same thing.
3: What do you think that says about kind of the moment we're at, right? Like there's this great sort of debate or conversation about how permanent or not the way the relationship is right now is how deeply it will permeate, for example, like generations or actual populations versus just the political ruling class. Like what do you think what you just described says?
0: It really is a great question, and it speaks to, you know, when you cross a border crossing, if I cross the Gordie Howe Bridge in my car, it's very, I'll just say, impersonal, right? I get on from one highway to the next and I'm off. When you're crossing on foot with your family or by bicycle, it's a far more personal connection. I mean, you're saying hi to people as they're walking by, and there's a different tenor and spirit when people are walking or riding their bike. And I think that that really speaks to the true spirit between Windsor and Detroit. Like we have been friends for, gosh, like 200 years here. And one man in the White House, yeah, it's causing us some difficulty and some friction and lots of anger. But this personal connection that we've had with our friends in Detroit transcends anything that Donald Trump can do to us. And anything bluster that he comes out with of the day and Truth Social post of the day, it speaks to the human connection that exists between people who've been great friends for 200 years. And it feels so good because we're so close, Windsor and Detroit, the two closest urban areas on either side of the U.S.-Canada border, we have a much different relationship than a lot of other communities do with the United States, just because they're literally, like I've always said, if you come to my office, Vashi, we could be at my favorite Thai restaurant in Detroit in nine minutes door to door with a Nexus card.
3: Yeah, I don't know if I've ever mentioned it on air, but my dad went to University of Windsor for law school. And I grew up with like being regaled by story after story that involved like almost every weekend, a trip to Detroit or back and forth, like all the friends. And then even as we grew up, we would go to Detroit to meet friends that he had made there that became family friends and stuff. So you're right to describe it in the way you did. And this is like 60 years ago that he was there living that kind of life.
0: And the communities have only grown. So Detroit for us is our backyard. People have often said, Drew, why did you stay in Windsor? Why didn't you move to Toronto? I said, I've got the best of the safe Canadian city, 250,000 people. And when I want major sports, dining, entertainment, Taylor Swift or Rush, they're all coming through Detroit and I can be there in 15 minutes from my house. And so I've got sort of the best of both worlds living here. And it's just nice to have that connection back where people are coming over from Detroit. Windsorites are visiting again, and it just feels a lot more personal, and it's a good feeling. Everyone's happy to cross the Gordie Howe Bridge. And so that feels really good despite, you know, the friction we've experienced in the last year and a half here.
3: I got just a minute left for one question on that friction, just because these negotiations are going on. The auto sector is so crucial in Windsor, in the Windsor and Detroit area. How worried are you that some level of tariffs persist? And do you think a reduction in them would be a help?
0: Well, I think we should still be striving to increase the amount of North American content that's considered duty-free under USMCA or CUSMA. That's probably in our own continental best interest. I understand the United States doesn't want to be seen to be, you know, they don't want to give on that they want some amount of tariff on every country that they deal with. And I suspect The best practice here would be our team making sure that the OEMs are well involved in the negotiations to make sure that they could sustain whatever is agreed to for the remaining term of Donald Trump.
3: Okay, Mayor Dilkins, I'll leave it on that note. Really appreciate you making the time for the conversation.
0: Nice to chat with you. Thank you.
3: Thank you. Drew Dilkins is the mayor of Windsor, talking there about the opening of the Gordie Howe Bridge and how things are going. We're going to take a quick commercial break. On the other end of that break, we'll turn to a different province, a different part of the country. There's a deal set to be announced next week on the Churchill Falls project. Our correspondent in Newfoundland, Garrett Berry, will join me live next.
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9: Here's the latest forecast from the AM 800 Weather Center. We have a 30% chance of showers and the risk of a thunderstorm later today. The high 28 with Humidex 34. Chance of a thunderstorm early this evening. The low 19 or 66. Tomorrow, mix of sun and cloud. Again, a slight chance of rain early in the morning. The high 27.
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0: wine again. One more listener says, we give up everything and get peanuts, so put the booze back, but don't buy anymore. Another listener says, don't give the bully a win until all tariffs have been removed. He will only end up wanting more and more every time we cave. He wants something else. Don't do it. I mean, to me, that text really encapsulates what I would say is like my biggest, like thing I'm watching for, biggest fear in all of this. It's knowing what I know about the last time or a year ago in the summer when we were close to a deal and Canada agreed to the terms of something that Trump had said, you know, you need to agree to these three things. Canada agrees. It goes back to Trump and Trump says, no, I think I can get more. And that's sort of like the modus operandi of Trump. And we know that he has been very open about it. His books are about that. So I can only imagine with a Canadian negotiating team, like, you know, negotiations are supposed to happen in good faith. It feels like that is impossible. So certainly that is definitely, that text perfectly encapsulates, I think, what is the biggest fear right now. Since Trump has put higher tariffs on Canadian lumber than he has on European lumber, I think this is a personal attack on Canada, one more listener writes. So I don't expect that we'll get a good offer. He did say if we don't become the 51st state, things won't work out for you. Export tax, one more listener says, on oil, hydro, critical minerals, potash, water, everything they need. Grow a backbone. Another one says they can put U.S. alcohol back on the shelves, but they can't force Canadians to buy it. We most likely will not. Well, you can read the room there. The texts are coming in, and they're almost universally about Canada standing strong, I guess, against the United States in these negotiations. We're going to see how things materialize. Mike Lecouture will have updates throughout the afternoon as that meeting takes place in D.C. I'll leave the program there. Have a wonderful rest of your week. I'll be back here Monday, same time, same place. Have a good one.
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5: It's 2 o'clock.
6: -26 degrees in Windsor, Essex. A 30% chance of rain later today with a risk of a thunderstorm. A high 28 with the Humidex right now, 35, 95 Fahrenheit. I'm Kathy McMahon, AM 800 News. Coming up, sudden death in Chatham-Kent and problematic e-scooters in LaSalle. But first, the Ontario government has announced its data center strategy. Large AI hubs would pay for all their electricity costs and be charged a higher rate than other industrial users. The proposal comes as a number of Ontario municipalities, including Toronto and Hamilton, have pressed the province for clearer guidelines to assess new data centers powering the AI boom. At a news conference today, Premier Doug Ford spoke about the benefits of data centers.
7: Which have the potential to bring significant benefits to local economies, including millions of dollars in tax revenue. Data centers have been around for decades, not just to support AI, but for the goods and services everyone in Ontario relies on.
6: Ontario passed a law last year giving the Energy Minister power to prioritize and approve connections requests from large data centers. The City of Windsor is launching an expression of interest for the former W.D. Lowe High School. The nearly 5-acre site on Giles Boulevard includes the building and schoolyard. Mayor Dridilkin says it's surplus municipal land that has been earmarked for residential development.
8: We're willing to have a conversation on whether it has to stay in place, whether it can be moved forward closer to the road. We want to make sure we retain the facade, but really maximize the type of development that can happen here and create more housing, more affordable housing.
6: Developers are asked to provide design concepts, business and financial plans, and community benefit integration as part of the EOI submission. Proposals will be accepted until October 20th. Provincial police are investigating a sudden death in Chatham, Kent. The OPP say a 33-year-old was brought to hospital with life-threatening injuries in late July and passed away. Investigators believe the incident is linked to something that occurred on River Line in Moraviantown. Anyone with information is asked to come forward. LaSalle is looking to crack down on a growing problem of e-scooters and other motorized vehicles. Mayor Crystal Melosh says she's been hearing complaints about young riders speeding through neighborhoods and trails.
4: I receive emails and phone calls almost daily, as do other members of council. And the concern, you know, I know residents, sometimes parents will say, let kids be kids. But in this situation, it's very dangerous. We're seeing kids going faster than cars. We're seeing no helmets, no lights at night, not following highway traffic act, riding double on a bike.
6: She says police have been tracking riders, ticketing riders breaking the rules, but enforcement on the trail system is more difficult because the Highway Traffic Act doesn't apply there. The Canadian Pediatric Society says there were 57 severe e-scooter injuries involving children last year, including 10 deaths. The third annual Windsor International Black Film Festival begins today. 64 films featuring black actors, producers, and filmmakers will be screened until Sunday. Festival President Dr. Queen Igojovo says there is something for everyone.
5: We have films from comedy to dramas to fiction to AI, and this year we have a horror film that will be shown. The first year that we got horror genre.
6: Films will be shown at the Arts Council, Windsor and Region, and a gala night with humanitarian awards will be held at Caesars Windsor. The new Waterfront Market Plaza in Leamington is officially open. A ribbon-cutting ceremony was held last night. The space serves as a hub for community programming, vendors, green space, a playground, and expanded parking. Mayor Hilda McDonald says the municipality first started talking about it more than 10 years ago.
9: We had a vision. But then once it was put down on paper, things started to roll, and look where we are now. And we're still, like we said, of the 15-year plan, we're maybe year three where we want to be. There's still more to do.
6: The space also includes Brew on the 42, a municipally run pilot project. The aim of the coffee shop is to bring consistent activity to the waterfront. Time now for the AM 800 Business Report. Canada U.S. Trade Minister Dominic LeBlanc and U.S. Trade Representative Jameson Crear are meeting this afternoon.
10: The meeting comes as Donald Trump's new round of 50% tariffs on a range of Canadian goods is set to take effect next week on Wednesday. The latest tariffs would have no exemptions for goods that comply with the Canada-U.S.-Mexico Agreement on Trade. It will be the second meeting between Dominic LeBlanc and Jameson Crear this week. Crear says next week's tariffs are in response to provincial bans on U.S. liquor, Canada's supply managed dairy system, and quotas on certain American vehicles. Naira Ahmed, The Canadian Press.
6: Checking trading on the financial markets. Dow Jones is down 19 points. NASDAQ has gained 203. TSX has fallen 42. Gold is down at $44.15 U.S. an ounce. Oil is down at $81.89 U.S. a barrel. And the Canadian dollar is higher at 71.77 cents U.S. AM 800 News Time, 2:05. The forecast next.
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0: 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You can see open programs at stclaircollege.ca. Well, I may have been a bit of a liar, because I did say there was no chance of showers today. Well, they have since updated that. Chance of showers late this afternoon. Could see a thunderstorm early this evening as well. A low down to 19 tonight. Tomorrow, mix of sun and clouds. Chance of showers early in the morning. A high of 27. With just a slight humidex of 29 tomorrow. We do still have sunshine on Saturday, though. A high of 29. And showers in the forecast on Sunday. A high of 27. Now back to work Monday, mixed sun and clouds, high of 26. It seems like this is going to be our weather for the foreseeable future, or the extended forecast in that mid to kind of upper 20s. Right now it's 26 or 78 Fahrenheit, with the humidex feels more like 35 or 95. 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Seems like things are moving pretty smoothly out there. The only text that we got in was westbound on the expressway. It seems like they're doing the grass cutting again there. I'm not sure exactly where on the westbound lanes that is starting to slow things up. If you have an update on anything happening this afternoon, we would love to hear from you, and I'm sure other drivers would as well, so they can try to avoid a hiccup on their ride home. You can call or text. It's the same number, 792-2559. That's 792-CKLW.
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0: 10. You're listening to The Shift on AM 800. My name's Chris Byrne in the big chair hosting again. We welcome in Kathy McMahon from one of the hardest working newsrooms in this country, the AM 800 CKLW newsroom. Hello, Kathy.
1: Hello, hello.
0: I saw this story. I mean, we were talking about this, what, 2 days ago about how cool I thought schools turned into condos or turned into, residential units are. And lo and behold, 2 days later, Mayor Drew Dokens has an announcement at a former school here in Windsor.
1: Yeah, this is W.D. Lowe on Giles Boulevard at Parent Avenue. This is another site that the city purchased. It has been identified as municipal surplus land and is part of the Housing Solutions Made for Windsor initiative. So today, Mayor Dokens was there. Basically announcing that there's going to be an expression of interest, so developers who want to build on that property can come forward with their submissions, and they'll see what kind of works best for that site.
0: W.D. Lowe, I think, is one of those schools that a lot of people went to and, like, closed in the early 2000s, and I keep seeing things. I think Centennial is another one where, you know, if you talk to anyone who's been around Windsor for a long time, they'll tell you that they went to those schools that aren't here anymore. I feel like that's one of them.
1: Forster.
0: Yeah, see, there's
1: fit in that one too. Yeah.
0: There's a few of them. So does the city own the property?
1: City bought the, they bought the property in 2023 for $1.6 million. So this is, you know, Dilkins is saying, a huge lot, almost 5 acres. So there's a lot of potential for it. And he says that Lowe is one of the major programs in the queue because of its size, a prime opportunity for a developer to get involved, create. He wants affordable housing. There is, if you can picture the building, those kind of towers that are along the front, those are a heritage feature. So they will need to be saved in some capacity. So it's not the whole building's heritage, just those towers, which are, they're beautiful and can be incorporated into whatever is going to be built there. So the developers have until October 20th. They will have to submit proposals to align with the vision for the site. They'll have to come forward with design concepts, business, financial plans, a community benefit integration as part of the submission. So it looks like they don't just want anything there. It has to kind of fit the neighborhood that's already around.
0: Yeah, because it is definitely in a neighborhood. Contrary to what was a couple days ago, we were talking about the 6-acre site on the West End and what could possibly go into that footprint as part of something. Mm-hmm. This is right smack dab in the middle of, you know, brownstone houses and, and
1: so
0: that neighborhood.
1: It would fit, you know, put more housing where there's more housing. Giles and Parent, you know, that's a busy area. You have bus lines that are around there. So I think it is a good opportunity. Hopefully, you know, a developer comes forward and does something with the site so it's not just sitting vacant.
0: And not a 20-story apartment building that can look into everyone's backyard for miles around Lansbury Park and everything,
1: I mean,
0: you know?
1: They didn't say, like, if there's stipulations or if, you know, they're going to, you know, cap a height or put maximum on that kind of thing. But, you know, it's part of that strategy that they're hoping to build, you know, so many more homes by 2031. So, you know, this is another step forward, and it is the fifth city property to advance through this initiative. So we've talked about the others in the past, so we'll see what happens.
0: Yeah, because I always thought school property or school sites were, you know, district school boards. I didn't know that the city was even interested in buying or purchasing any of those, those school tracts.
1: When Lowe got put up for sale, you know, anybody can try to buy it. I think there's something with other boards can buy it if they want. And obviously that didn't happen. So
0: and then
1: the
0: it goes
1: city
0: from there.
1: Scooped it up.
0: Well, there we go. Thank you very much, Kathy.
1: You're welcome.
0: You can check out that story and more of their hard work, am800cklw.com. We have a jam-packed show today. I'll give you a little peek behind the curtain of what happens during the summer on a station like AM800. You try to chase down some stories. You get an idea. That's where the kernel starts. Then you reach out to whoever you want to have on as a guest, an expert or whoever, to talk about that subject. Well, during the summer, there's a lot of people that are on vacation. So the last few days, as I've been sitting here hosting, I've had my producer, Aaron, giving calls, and a lot of people are saying, I can't do it today. Can we do it another day? Can we do it tomorrow? Well, that has since stacked up to today. So we have a lot to get to today. We're going to have some really cool guests on that we did try tracking down a little bit earlier on, but just because of scheduling, we couldn't get to them. So we're going to kick things off with my favorite sport, football, and our four-time champion St. Clair Saints football team, which is kicking off their season this weekend. So we're going to talk to their head coach, Mike LaChance, in just a little bit. It's 2:15. 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
0: I've got my head checked. 2:17. This is The Shift. My name's Chris Byrne, and we have some champions in our backyards. Our own St. Clair Saints football team not only won the Ontario Football Conference Championships for the fourth time in a row last year, but unfortunately fell in the semifinals of the CJFL Canadian Bowl. But they're about to kick off their next season, a chance to defend their Ontario Football Conference Championship, and I couldn't help but reach out to, we'll say friend. I don't know if you've ever coached me before, but I mean, we've been sort of adjacent, head coach of the St. Clair Saints football team, Mike LaChance. Hello, Mike.
10: Hey, Chris. How you doing, buddy?
0: I'm better than I deserve. And I mean, you coach with a bunch, I should say a bunch of my friends coach under you. So I think that we're like, we kind of go in the same circles, right?
10: Yeah, we do for sure.
0: Well, let's kick things off. You're going to be kicking off your season here, on the road this Saturday. How has camp been going? How does the team going? I have just so many questions.
10: Camp's been good. A lot of good kids. It's a lot of first year players for us, a lot of freshmen, a big turnover. We lost 8 all Canadians, so it's kind of like a reshuffling of the deck and a reload, so to speak. High expectations still, but it's going to look different, and it's going to be with a lot of different names.
0: Do you have to approach this season knowing that you are losing 8, you know, all Canadians? Do you have to approach this differently than you have seasons in the past, not having that experience? You know, do you have to sort of go back to your roots of just teaching kids more than just kind of, sort of they know what you expect, you know what they expect, that sort of thing?
10: Yeah, the expectations are still the same. We still expect to win a conference championship and compete at the national level and bring our best efforts every day, obviously those type of things. But it's just, like you said, we maybe simplified a little bit. Our offense got a little complex the last 3 years. We've had all Canadians at quarterback especially, and we've had some pretty outstanding offensive linemen. And we'll still have a chance to have that, but it'll be, like I said, it's a different name, so a different look to it. The product's going to look a little bit different on the field just because, like I said, we had such a big turnover. But it's exciting, too, as a coach to rebuild it. So,
0: The past few years, you guys have taking care of the Ontario Football Conference in pretty dominating fashion. Going into this year, do you think that the offense will have to hold up the defense early or vice versa? Like, do you see one as a little bit stronger than the other with another one maybe trying to a little bit of time to grow into themselves?
10: Generally speaking, the defense is ahead of the offense at this point in the season for every team. No different for us. I mean, we lost 8 of 12 starters on offense. So, Whereas last year we returned 8 of 12, so it's a completely a flip. So I think the defense will carry us a little bit early in the season. I still expect to score a lot of points. I don't know if we'll be at the 65 point a game clip that we've been at the last 3 years, but we're still going to be explosive on offense. We've got some pretty wonderful athletes out there. But I think it'll be time will tell, and the OFC is going to be better this year. Sioux College does a really good job in the conference. They had a really good first year, and they have now. They have the money. They have the clout behind them of their college. They don't seem to be missing a beat, and the recent changes to international students, the reduction in budgets and stuff that have hit the schools doesn't seem to have affected their football program like it has ours. So that might be an equalizer and bring them up in the pack a little bit and make it a little more interesting, I guess, for the fans.
0: Will London still be our main competition, or do you think that Sioux will be who within the conference do we have our eyes on?
10: Well, I think generally speaking in sports, especially amateur sports, if you look at the junior hockey, junior football specifically, but if you look at even U Sports football and U Sports high-level sports, you follow the money, the trail of money will usually take you to success. And like I said, and it's funny, it sounds negative, but it's really not. I mean, and I don't mean that you just throw money at something and it happens. You still have to have coaching, you still have to have recruiting, you still have to have the school support, but without the money, it makes it a lot more difficult, obviously, and I've done it both ways. I've coached AKO when we didn't know if we could afford to rent the bus to go to the game, and now that I'm at St. Clair College, that hasn't been a problem in the past. But like I alluded to before, Sioux College seems to have a lot of money right now. They're throwing a lot of money at recruiting. They're paying their coaches pretty well, so they're putting a pretty good product on the field, and it gives them a chance to compete. And it doesn't mean that they're going to win, and it doesn't mean that we're going to win because we have the college behind us, but it definitely puts you in a better position to be successful.
0: I'm sure that there are parents or people listening right now that maybe don't follow football, but know exactly what you're talking about when it comes to youth hockey or youth soccer, and they know teams that they're up against when it's that exact same thing, when the kids come in with matching jumpsuits and you know that there's a booster back there somewhere, you know?
10: Yeah, like I said, it's funny because it does trickle down to every level of sport, and it doesn't guarantee success, but it does put you in a better position to have success. And I'm, like, realistically, I'm the same coach 22 years after I started coaching at AKO. So it's been 22 years as the head coach of the junior football team in Windsor under both umbrellas. I'm the same guy that won a national championship in 2024 as I was in 2010 that was fighting to stick with teams like St. Leonard's who had the money at the time. So whether you're a have or a have not, you can coach the hell out of them. But if you have the money to back you and you're coaching it up, you have a better chance to win. That just, I think that's common sense, but certainly teams in the league that, and it's right around the country. It's not just Ontario. You look around the country and you look at the lopsided scores out west. You have a team like Okanagan that seems to have like an endless budget, and you have a team like Langley that's paying their head coach $100,000 a year and have a $400,000 recruiting budget. Yeah, you're talking big money, right? So and then people wonder why they win 85-0 when they play Chilliwack. Well, Chilliwack's budget's not the same. So again, you have a lot of, in the league, it's no different than the junior hockey, like I said. People could poo-poo the idea of me saying that for junior football and say that it's maybe the league should look at things, but it's like that in every league. Heck, you look at Major League Baseball and you have a team like the Dodgers with a giant budget.
0: Mm-hmm.
10: How do teams like the Twins compete with the Dodgers?
0: And they still can. And you also had, you know, back in the day, the Yankees had the highest payroll, but they didn't win.
10: Big budget teams, right? Yep. So our conference and our league is no different. So it's just, it's interesting to look at it like that, but if you look at it holistically across youth sports, like you said, from minor hockey all the way up to pro sports, we're obviously in the middle, but it's kind of follow suit at every level, and we're no different.
0: Well, I'm really glad that we have you as a coach that knows the tribulations of both sides of that. And I mean, when you have good coaching, then that goes down to the players and puts the product on the field. I got a question from my producer, Aaron. He's a sports broadcaster around here. He does play by play for Lancers basketball. He's going to be doing football on your TV. So his question is, there's a lot of talk every year about the Saskatoon Hilltops and the West Coast or Prairies dominating every year, you know, national championships. How much does that talk motivate you guys? Like, do players already know about that hype when they come in? Or is that just something that you guys go, look, we're going week to week, and we, you know, do a step, win this week, win the Ontario's, and then we can worry about that later?
10: Yeah, and I think there's two ways to it. There's such a high turnover at the college because it's a bunch of two-year diploma programs. So we lose a lot of graduates. We lost 8 or 10 grads this year that we wanted back. They had eligibility left, but they had got their diploma and they're going back home. Most of our kids are transient. They're not Windsor kids. I think we only have about 20% of our team that are from the area. 80% are from out of town that would never have come to St. Clair College without football. So they come here and they play football, and then when they get their diploma, they have that decision to make. Do I go back to school and spend another $10,000, or do I go home? A lot of times they go home. So I've got 8 kids playing for Hurricanes this year because that's where they're from. So they worked, they came to school, they did well, they got their diploma, and they went back home. And it's kind of the way you write it up, but as a football coach, it makes it a little more difficult because you got a lot of different kids on the team all the time, right? That turnover is huge. So for those new kids, they don't care about Saskatoon or Okanagan, but for the kids who are returning, a guy like Chris Rivero, who's a returning All-Canadian defensive lineman who lost Okanagan last year, he's the same as me. He wants Okanagan. He wants that shot at Okanagan again. Or if you get a kid that's in his third year and he lost to Saskatoon a few years ago, he might remember that game and say, you know, I don't want Saskatoon again. I want a piece of that. So, again, those are probably the two big dogs out west. You got one in the Prairies with Saskatoon that we've played in the Canadian Championships a few times. You've got Okanagan out west that we played in the Canadian Championships a few times. We've had varying success against both. I think Okanagan we've split the last few. So it's motivating, but at the same time, like I said, you try to tell a 19-year-old kid about that. It's 2024th ancient history to him.
0: Yeah, no doubt. So you're going to be kicking off the season in Ottawa against the Sooners this weekend. You're going to be at home on the 22nd against Hamilton. So they're our first chance to see the new-look St. Clair Saints football team is going to be on the 22nd, 7 o'clock at Acumen Stadium, right?
10: Yep.
0: Perfect. Correct. Well, I appreciate your time.
10: Put a good product on the field for everybody to enjoy this year.
0: I cannot wait. I have been supporting you guys since way back when, and I just got a message from our producer, Aaron. He used to be the sideline reporter for AKO. So if you thought Essex County was small, the football world in Essex County is even smaller.
10: Yeah. Well, I age myself every year when I introduce myself to the incoming team, and I say it's my now, like I said, 22nd year in coaching, and it doesn't feel like it until I look in the mirror, and then I go, yeah, I have been around a while.
0: And then the kids that you're talking to are like, oh, I wasn't even born when you started.
10: Right, that kid was 4 years away from being born when I started coaching. That's really sobering, actually, Chris.
0: I appreciate your time, Coach. Thank you very much.
10: No problem. See ya.
0: That's Mike Lachance. He's the head football coach of the St. Clair Saints football team. They kick off their season, their defending of the Ontario Championship in Ottawa this Saturday. They will be home on the 22nd, though, against Hamilton. And you can find out all the details at saintsathletics.ca. Coming up, we got some weather. It's 2:27. 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

0: AM 800 weather. We do have a chance of showers tonight. A 30% chance, could see a thunderstorm. Again, a 30% chance into tonight with a low down to 19. So tonight's going to be very similar to what it was last night. Tomorrow, mix of sun and clouds, chance of showers early in the morning, then clearing up. Sunny skies and a high of 27 tomorrow. Saturday still looks good. They've been calling for great Saturday weather all week. Sunny and 29 on Saturday, although they do have showers in the forecast on Sunday and a high of 27. Monday, mix of sun and clouds with a chance of showers and a high of 26. Speaking of 26, that's where we're at right now. It's 26 or 78 Fahrenheit, but with the humidex feels more like 35 or 95.
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4: 27 degrees in Windsor Essex. A chance of showers later today with a high 28. Humidex right now sitting at 36 or 97 Fahrenheit. I'm Kathy McMahon, AM 800 News. Coming up, Ontario outlines data center framework and a celebration in Leamington. But first, a sudden death investigation is underway in Chatham-Kent. Provincial police were notified of an individual who was taken to hospital with life-threatening injuries on July 25th. Investigators believe the 33-year-old was hurt during an incident on River Line in Moravian Town and are asking anyone with knowledge on the case to come forward. The name of the victim has not been released. Complaints are coming in on a daily basis about problematic e-scooters in LaSalle. Mayor Krista Milosh says police have been ticketing young riders speeding through neighborhoods without helmets or lights. Administration has also been asked to come back with a report on what else can be done.
5: You know, it wouldn't be a problem if they were following the rules, but they're not. Many of these kids technically are riding against the law. It's supposed to be age 16 plus to be able to use these. And a lot of parents don't know that when they purchase them for their kids, or they purchase them thinking, oh, they'll just stay in the neighborhood and they'll go slowly and they'll be safe. And unfortunately, that doesn't seem to be the case right now.
4: Milosh says there have been some injuries on trails in the town, so e-scooters are now a growing safety concern. The Canadian Pediatric Society says there were 57 severe e-scooter injuries involving children last year, including 10 deaths. Proposals are now being accepted for residential developments at the former W.D. Lowe High School. An expression of interest is open from today until October 20th. Mayor Drudilkin says the property on Giles Boulevard near Parent Avenue was identified as surplus municipal land.
6: W.D. Lowe is one of the major programs in the queue. Because of the size, almost 5 acres of land here in the middle of the city, it is a prime opportunity for a developer to get involved and to create some affordable housing here in the city of Windsor.
4: The city purchased the property at the end of 2023 for $1.6 million and identified it as part of the city's Housing Solutions Made for Windsor strategy. A new program has been approved in Lakeshore to help sick or injured wildlife. Councillor Larissa Vogler called for up to $5,000 this year for trapping services. She says the program would only cost the municipality if residents actually use it.
7: For an approximate trapping cost of $70 an animal, which is the approximate cost that they currently charge, it feels like a level of service that we should offer.
4: Administration has also been directed to include a proposed annual budget of up to $10,000 for the program in the 2027 municipal budget process. The Ontario government has released the outline of its data center framework. Any AI hubs located in the province would pay all of their own electricity costs and will be charged a higher rate than other industrial users. Premier Doug Ford says his government has also ruled out financial incentives to try to lure new data center projects to Ontario.
8: Ontario has a choice. We can build the economy of the future and ensure Canadians' data remains in Canada and out of President Trump's hands, or we can get left behind and risk Canadians' data being sent down to the U.S.
4: The PC government says approvals for new large data centers must focus on economic development, data protection and digital sovereignty, and community investment and public confidence. A third batch of whales has left a shuttered Ontario theme park for aquariums south of the border. Marineland calls it a major milestone in its efforts to carry out the biggest collective move of captive whales. Retired Marineland employee Tom Western was at the park yesterday for the transfer and says he's glad he got the chance to say goodbye to his old friends.
2: They each have their own individual personalities, and you get to know them, they get to know you, and you watch them develop and grow through all the different steps.
4: Two-thirds of Marineland's whales have now been relocated, with only 11 remaining. Marineland has said it hopes to have all the whales gone by the end of the month. The third annual Windsor International Black Film Festival is now underway. 64 films ranging from comedy, drama, fiction, and AI are being shown at the Arts Council Windsor and Region. Festival President Dr. Queen Igojovo says it's going to be a great event.
9: It's very special because it's amplifying the black voice, the indie filmmakers, and also the beautiful city of Windsor that will be amplified for the world to come and see the beauty of our city.
4: The festival starts today and runs until Sunday. And Leamington is celebrating the official opening of its new $6.2 million waterfront market plaza. A ribbon-cutting ceremony was held last night at the foot of Erie Street South near Leamington Marina. Mayor Hilda McDonald says the space will serve as a hub for events, vendors, and seasonal programming.
10: Like, you don't have to have people to your house. You can say, come and meet me at the waterfront. And if you want to just come for a walk and sit by yourself, what a view. And a place to sit, a place to hang out, places for people just to enjoy the community. And to me, that's quality of life always.
4: There will be live music at the plaza every Wednesday and Friday from 7 until 9 for the rest of the summer. However, there will not be live music tomorrow due to the Mill Street Market. 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The forecast next.
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0: 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Do still have a chance, a slight chance, a 30% chance of showers into this evening. Risk of a thunderstorm early and a low down to 19 tonight. Mix of sun and clouds tomorrow. Could see a shower in the morning with a high of 27. The Humidex is going to feel like 29 tomorrow, so a pretty nice day. The best day this week is going to be on Saturday, sunny and 29. And on Sunday, showers and 27. Right now it's 26 or 78 Fahrenheit. With that Humidex, feels more like 35 or 95. 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The only hiccups we've heard out there on the roads, ECR Expressway westbound, that's due to some grass cutting that's happening out there. They've been doing that all week long. Besides that, seems like things are moving pretty smoothly. We did also hear of some construction that's going to be starting up on Droulard between Edna and Richmond, and Welpton Street between Henry Ford Drive and Hickory and Trenton at Droulard. That closure is for the dropped on Droulard. Is going to happen Saturday from 7 a.m. till 11 p.m. Also have some construction starting next Tuesday on Queen Elizabeth Drive between Rivard and Clemenceau. That's for some asphalt replacement. If you happen to spot issues on the roads, anything affecting your drive, give us a call or send us a text. It's the same number, 792-2559. That's 792-CKLW.
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0: 2:40, you're listening to The Shift on AM800. My name's Chris Byrne, and if you don't already have dessert plans, then we're about to make them for you. Because for its 24th year, today is Miracle Treat Day at Dairy Queen. And proceeds from every Blizzard sold go to help support children's hospitals across Canada, including some that are here in southern Ontario. So we are happy to be joined by Becky Malacaria. She's the Director for Corporate Partnerships at the Children's Health Foundation. Becky, hello.
1: Hello, how are you?
0: I'm doing better than I deserve, and I was so excited for today. I have friends who have had their children go up to London to get some care when they were younger. Yeah. I also have friends that, in Northern Ontario that have gone to Sick Kids. And so today was earmarked. It was circled on my calendar that no matter what was happening, I was going to get a Blizzard, and actually got one for my producer and also for another coworker as well. So I got it early, and I'm going to be getting it after as well.
1: Oh, thank you. We appreciate your support. Thank you. Thank you.
0: So maybe you can tell us a little bit about a Miracle Treat Day. Like, where do the funds from today go to?
1: Yes, of course. So Children's Hospital in London will be where the funds will go from this particular region. And we are raising funds for 95% of the life-saving equipment and programming. So we are purchasing things like a new X-ray machine. We're purchasing portable ultrasound machines. We have some surgical equipment that we're looking forward to purchasing, and we're also looking for some equipment and some little mini backpacks that are being put together for cocktails for patients who are dealing with pediatric oncology. We're funding dog therapy, clown therapy, music and art therapy, because kids shouldn't be sick. And this way, these different programs help them with their anxiety and help them to learn about what their procedures are going to be like and help them navigate that medical journey, which, as you can imagine, and as it sounds like you may have heard, it is quite difficult at times.
0: Oh, 100%. So I talked to a coworker of mine yesterday, you know, when I was telling about this, and I said, yeah, I think that a lot of the funds would be going to the Children's Hospital in London. And then I got that look of, oh, well, why wouldn't we want to keep things in Windsor? I don't think that a lot of, maybe, I'm sorry, I should back this up. I think a lot of people know, maybe the person I was talking to didn't know, that there's lots of kids from our area that end up going to London. Like, lots.
1: Yes, there are thousands of children from your region. In the last couple of years, it's been between 3,600 and 5,000 children on an annual basis. And that's children, not for visits. Many of those children come multiple times a year, sometimes every month. We spend a lot of money in the Windsor region as well to keep children closer to home. So we do clinics where we send docs and clinicians up that way for different treatments that, you know, we can do outside of Children's Hospital. And we also do a lot of care remotely just to kind of, again, keep kids home, keep them near their family. We certainly don't want them out of market, but this is the Children's Hospital. There's only four in Ontario, and London is one of them. Our region being Windsor through Thunder Bay and up to Kitchener-Cambridge area and everywhere in between.
0: 3,600 children is a ton.
1: I know.
0: That's a big number.
1: Yes, it is. It is. And we provide mental health care, and we provide care for rare disease and bone disorder, and obviously emergencies, surgeries, pediatric oncology care. So just a lot of those high emergent and urgent situations that can't often be taken care of in a different market. They come to the main hospital here, and then, like I said, we try our best to get them back home and help to take care of them in their home communities as best as we can.
0: Well, this may be the hardest hitting question that you're going to have to answer all day long, because I don't know how many more media outlets that you're going to be talking to here, Becky, but I'm not going to ask for a suggestion on a Blizzard, but I am going to say, if you were ordering one right now, what are you ordering?
1: You know what? I know my answer already. They're all incredible, but I am going to pick one. There is a new Blizzard flavor that I tried yesterday as I was out doing some media, and it is a caramel apple cheesecake. And I actually had a breakfast Blizzard, I'm not going to lie. It was about 10:30 in the morning, and I was picking up some Blizzard treats to take to a radio station, and they were like, oh, you have to try one. And it was delicious.
0: So I'm putting that one on, caramel apple cheesecake. It's almost like you knew exactly what I all the flavors I love. So so for my dinner Blizzard, not my lunch Blizzard, I'm going to be trying that one, huh?
1: Yes, thank you. We appreciate you. You know what? I don't judge. I'll be having a dinner Blizzard soon too. So
0: look, we don't have to justify anything that we're doing. We're all adults here,
1: that's
0: Becky,
1: right.
0: And I'm just saying
1: that's
0: that
1: right.
0: If there's an added benefit of helping out kids and, you know, the Children's Miracle Network as well, so there's a little a bonus that way, you don't need to feel any guilt at all. Like that,
1: no,
0: we're to the negative side.
1: No, there's no calories today. None of these lizard treats have any calories. 100% of the proceeds go back to the hospital and everybody wins.
0: Well, we appreciate your time. Thanks very much, Becky.
1: Thank you. We appreciate you having us on. We really appreciate your support.
0: Absolutely. That is Becky Malacaria. She is the Director of Corporate Partnerships for the Children's Health Foundation. And some big, big numbers, like I was saying. I kind of knew that there was a lot of children from our area that end up going to Children's Hospital London, but 3,600 kids? That's not just visits. That's unique children that visit every single year. So if you can, and, you know, dietary restrictions and everything else, if you can support and head to one of the many Dairy Queens that we have in Windsor-Essex County today, Miracle Treat Day, you're not only supporting the children's foundations, the Children's Hospital in London, but you're also, like Becky was saying, the calories don't count today. So that's an even add a little extra bonus. We've got lots more on the way. 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

0: 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Do have a chance of showers, could see a thunderstorm even early in the evening tonight, and then seems like it clears up. Low down to 19, so kind of the same evening tonight as we had the last couple nights. Mix of sun and clouds tomorrow with a 30% chance of showers early in the morning and a high of 27. So once that chance clears, it looks like it's going to be a gorgeous Friday afternoon. A humidex 29. Saturday, sunny and 29. And on Sunday, we do have showers with a high of 27. Back to work Monday, a mix of sun and clouds and a high of 26. Let me hit refresh on our weather here, because I just did, and it seemed like it jumped up a degree, and it did. Right now, we're sitting at 27 or 80 Fahrenheit, but with the humidex, feels like 37 or 98.
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0: If my rock background is correct, that's Motorhead, Ace of Spades. And if my chat with my producer Aaron is correct, that is from Tony Hawk Pro Skater. I don't know which one it is. You can go ahead and tell us here, Aaron. Which one is that one from?
2: Ladies and gentlemen, it was from Tony Hawk Pro Skater 3.
0: That's the intro, and we had to do that because let me back things up a little bit. Yesterday, we had a conversation, a very delightful conversation, with you guys and the listeners, and also with Kathy McMahon from our AM 800 newsroom. And you can check out their story about this on am800cklw.com, about a skate park in Lakeshore, my stomping grounds, and the fact that it was moved within Optimus Park. I did the math on where that was, or I did the Google Maps look, and there are some residents that are there that were complaining. Well, while we were talking about that, I got a text from the counselor in Lakeshore of that ward who asked, hey, can I just come on? And unfortunately, we were right up against it, and schedule-wise, it didn't work out. But we do have Kelsey Santarosa. She's the Director of Community and Workforce Development with Workforce Windsor Essex. But in this particular case, she's wearing her Ward 3 Lakeshore Counselor hat. Hello, Kelsey.
3: Hello.
0: So I would like to, I'll give you the floor here, because you heard us talking yesterday, and I'm sure you heard my sentiments about what was going on and the 22 people in a petition about moving it and their thing. So I guess from your perspective, did we get anything wrong, or did I get anything wrong yesterday, or what were you thinking when you were listening to us?
3: Well, I caught the tail end. I got a couple of text messages to say, hey, are you tuning in? There's folks talking about the skate park. And so I figured I'd jump on. So I caught the tail end of the conversation. And of course, I've seen some of the comments and the

0: council meeting, I got my first resident call. I was glad to see that some of the residents on Optimist Street, of course, had been working with administration to figure out, you know, is there a solution to, you know, what the perceived new noise issue is. But, you know, our job as council is to advocate to see if, one, let's evaluate how big the problem is there a problem, and then figure out, you know, if there's a solution. So, first and foremost, I know, yes, it's 22 signatures. Optimist isn't a big street, right? So this is an issue that's particularly affecting one residential road. You know, I did hear from the, you know, the one call in that said yesterday, you know, you can hear things, baseball games and the whole bit living across the street. The park's been there forever. You know, you used to be able to hear the skate park in its original location. But that being said, we just put in brand new equipment. If we can make it a little bit better, you know, and ease some of those concerns around noise complaints, I think we, you know, owe it to our residents to take a look at that and see what we can do.
1: How much was it to move or to build the new skate park where it is now? Because from what I understood and what I read in our story is that the old skate park just had hit the end of its life, so something needed to be there and or needed to be as a replacement. So how much did the new one cost us?
0: Absolutely. So I mean, as part of our general life cycling, we took a look at the skate park. We did spend $300,000. This was part of actually the 2025 budget. So it was back in April, well over a year ago, that we actually authorized the work to take a look at designing the new skate park and things like that. And that was after we'd gone out for a resident survey as well. It's actually, I would say, as far as, you know, resident consultation, one of our best responded to surveys for something of this nature. We had over 200 responses talking about, you know, what they wanted to see in the new skate park and things like that. And part of the reason that we decided to move it wasn't just because, you know, County Road 22 is going to be expanding, which is going to bring the road, you know, slightly closer to the skate park in its original location, but it gives, you know, users better shade. And for parents that have kids on the playground and that want to skate, they can actually now kind of sit right in the middle and have eyes on both kids using the same, you know, parking lot rated Optimist, as opposed to either trekking through the park, walking through the fence and kind of setting up at the original location, or in other cases, you know, parking at the OPP station and then hanging out there as well. So it solved a lot of issues for us moving it, but it was a $300,000 approval in the 2025 budget.
1: So you started this conversation by saying that relocating it is not option number one, is probably option number, you know, six or seven, to not spend the $300,000 again. Of the other options that you were looking at, noise abatements or that sort of thing, what do you have a price tag or a rough idea of what those are going to be, or is that with administration still?
0: That's sitting with administration. Now, I want to be clear, moving it is not our preferred option. Would it cost us $300 to move it? No. You know, the concrete work here was about $65. We spent another $35 on site amenities, so it would be moving the modular equipment to a new pad. That being said, there's you know, a few important reasons why we keep this here. It's our first asset, or our only asset of the like. It keeps it within walking distance in a residential and community area, and it also pays honor to Blake Levnick, you know, whose family, this was the original location, was done in his memory as well, right? And there was some crowdsourcing and some donations that came into play to honor him. And so that, you know, monument has now been moved over to the new location. So, yes, things are with administration now. We said take a look at what we have, you know, in unspent funds in parks this year to make a reasonable change if needed. So go out, let's do the sound assessment first, figure out how big of a problem do we actually have here during park hours. You know, is this reasonable? And then figure out what, you know, what changes we can implement that will actually substantially reduce it if it's warranted, and then make a smart choice from there. But we're not looking at throwing, you know, I would be shocked if we were spending another $30,000 on this at the limit, right? And that's if the work that they can do would reduce the sound.
1: Well, I think to be more than just you shocked, I think every taxpayer in Lakeshore that's listening to us right now is going, I do not want to spend any more money on this. But, I mean, I understand that you have council business to get to, so that's usually how council works. As a son of a former councillor, a son of your former coworker, I know exactly how these wheels go. Last question, we are kind of up against it. So this is with administration. Do you guys have a timeline on when they're coming back with any of their report stuff? Is that, will that be in this current council, or is that going to be off until the next one?
0: We'll see. I mean, at this point, the motion didn't require them to come back. It was basically, you know, you guys have this, it's constructed, if it's warranted, do the work. So I'm going to keep on this as the ward councillor. Do I expect that we'd get an update hopefully by the end

0: council? Absolutely. Do I know that we will have a solution in place, though, before the end of the season? Not necessarily. But like I said, you know, kids are about to go back to school, and we should have something well in place before the next season for sure.
1: Well, I appreciate your time. Thank you very much, Kelsey.
0: Thanks so much, Chris. Have a great day.
1: You as well. And that's Kelsey Santarosa. She is the Ward 3 counselor for Lakeshore. And the discussion we had yesterday about the skate park and the noise complaints that the residents 22 signatures on a petition to maybe do something about that. Like I said, you can find the full story on our website, am800cklw.com. Coming up on News Time, it's 2:58. 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
5: 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I met Father Paul. He was a really spiritual man. I didn't know anything about that, but he loved me, showed me love, showed me kindness, showed me respect, taught me everything. I spent 22 years with him, and my wife died, and we have four kids together. And I was responsible. I was the only one left. And I didn't run. I stayed with them. The only thing I could do was love them. And that's what I did. I loved them and suffered with them. And when they're hurting, they call me. That's the biggest gift I got, which is from being a prisoner to being a loving father, which is what I always wanted.
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7: It's 3 o'clock.
8: 27 degrees in Windsor Essex. A slight chance of showers later today, the high 28. The Humidex right now sitting at 37 or 99 Fahrenheit. I'm Kathy McMahon, AM 800 News. Coming up, housing proposals sought for former Windsor High School and a new tariff deadline looms. But first, the town of LaSalle is looking at new ways to address a growing problem involving e-scooters. Mayor Crystal Melosh says she's hearing complaints from residents on a daily basis, with some young riders speeding through neighborhoods and along town trails without helmets or lights.
9: We've had a few people injured on trails. We have had someone hit on their bike just a couple weeks ago. No significant injuries that I'm aware of, but we do have some injuries reported already. So it is a growing problem, and it is a big safety concern, and we need to make sure we do whatever we can to protect our residents.
8: Melosh says police have been actively ticketing riders breaking the rules, but enforcement is more difficult on trails where the Highway Traffic Act doesn't apply. An education campaign will continue over the next few weeks while council waits for recommendations on additional enforcement or restrictions on trails. A sudden death investigation is underway in Chatham-Kent. Provincial police were notified of an individual who was taken to hospital with life-threatening injuries on July 25th. Investigators believe the 33-year-old was hurt during an incident on River Line in Moravian Town and are asking anyone with knowledge on the case to come forward. The name of the victim has not been released. The City of Windsor is calling on developers to add to the city's housing supply. An expression of interest has been launched for the former W.D. Lowe Secondary School property on Giles Boulevard near Parent Avenue. Mayor Drudilkin says there is a heritage feature that needs to be saved.
10: Our biggest concern is preserving the facade, and there's a small tower behind what you see here. You can see it from the road, is preserving that part of the tower as well. Everything else we're open to figuring out, you know, what it would look like and working through the expression of interest process with a variety of developers. And we think there's a lot of interest here because of the size of the property and the potential return that a developer could make.
8: The city purchased the 4.89-acre property for $1.6 million. The deadline for developers to submit a proposal is Tuesday, October 20th. Lakeshore Council has approved a new program to help residents deal with sick or injured wildlife. Up to $5,000 will be made available for trapping services starting this year and potentially $10,000 next year. Councillor Larissa Vogler says residents are sometimes left with few options when wildlife becomes a problem near their home.
11: I would just ask everyone to consider their mom with a little dog who can't go outside because there is a mangy fox in the yard and they don't know what to do, or a mom at home with a couple of kids and the kids can't play in the yard because a distempered raccoon has taken up housing under the deck.
8: Vogler says they are the largest municipality locally with the most wildlife, but previously have not offered any kind of service. Data centers in Ontario would pay for all of their electricity costs and be charged a higher rate than other industrial users under a new provincial proposal. The PC government says it has also ruled out using financial incentives to try to lure new data center projects. The outline of the framework was released today by Premier Doug Ford.
12: To help the province attract the best data center investments that drive economic growth, while ensuring Canadians' data remains right here in Canada. I keep emphasizing that, folks. We want to have sovereign data.
8: It says approvals for new large data centers will be anchored in three pillars: economic development, data protection and digital sovereignty, and community investment and public confidence. Canada-U.S. Trade Minister Dominic LeBlanc is set to meet with his U.S. counterpart this afternoon as a deadline for new tariffs looms. LeBlanc has been in Washington since Monday, along with Canada's chief trade negotiator, Janice Charette. Today's meeting will be the second time they've sat down with U.S. Trade Representative Jamieson Greer this week. The new round of 50% tariffs on a range of Canadian goods is set to take effect August 19th. Time now for the AM 800 Business Report. Canadian Tire is reporting an increase in both second quarter profit and revenue. The retailer says net income for the quarter was about $214 million, up from $188 million a year earlier. Revenue totaled $4.3 billion, up from $4.2 billion last year. On the markets, Dow Jones up 42 points. NASDAQ has gained 231. TSX has risen by 20 points. Gold is lower at $44.12 U.S. an ounce. Oil down at $81.14 U.S. a barrel. And the Canadian dollar higher at 71.76 cents U.S. AM 800 News Time is 3:05. The weather forecast coming up next.
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13: Golf's Championship Chase, the FedEx Cup Playoffs.
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0: 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Mostly cloudy through the rest of today. There is a chance of showers early this evening. Could see a thunderstorm. Only a slight chance, a 30% chance, with a low down to 19 tonight. Tomorrow, mix of sun and clouds. Chance of showers early in the morning. Then clearing up, sunny and 27 tomorrow with a humidex of 29. More sunshine in the forecast on Saturday, calling for a high of 29. And on Sunday, showers and 27. I'm back to work Monday. We're looking at a mix of sun and clouds with that slight chance of showers. Like we have been hanging around through this week with a high of 26. So just a heads up on our weather heading into this weekend. Saturday looks like the best day out of all of them with that no chance of showers at all. Right now we're sitting at 26 or 78 Fahrenheit with the humidex. Feels more like 35 or 95. AM800 traffic. Windsor police are reporting a collision on Jeanette at Elliott Street West. So just a heads up about that. Besides that, we did hear of some slowdowns on East Euro Expressway westbound as they were doing some grass cutting on there and haven't heard an update in quite a little while actually about that. Besides that, there is construction out there. Of course, we've been talking about Huron Church and the delays on there from Poole Ave to East Euro Expressway. It's down to one lane, you're on Church, so just a heads up that all the traffic, both north and south, is on the east side of Huron, and then they're doing work on the west side. That's also the feeder streets onto there as well. Northwood from Daytona to Huron Church, Industrial from Ambassador to Huron Church, they're doing all that, so those through traffics are all closed. If you happen to spot issues on the roads or anything affecting your drive home or wherever you happen to be going this afternoon, we'd love to hear from you. You can always call or text 792-2559. 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
0: What's happening in your neighborhood? You're listening to The Shift on AM800. Is there a gang of e-scooters or e-bike hooligans in your neighborhood? Well, maybe. Kathy McMahon from our AM800 newsroom's in here. This conversation, this topic has been talked about, of course, with Mike and Meg this morning, and then on Kyle Horner's show, he had a lot of reaction to it about e-scooter problems in LaSalle.
3: Yeah, and I'm sure LaSalle is not the only community dealing with this. Yeah, and this really comes, new national statistics are really highlighting the dangers around e-bikes and e-scooters. Canadian Pediatric Society saying there were 57 severe e-scooter injuries involving children last year, 10 deaths, 6 of them in Ontario. So obviously it's a problem. It's a growing trend to have these e-bikes and e-scooters, but you have to have people who are riding them properly with a helmet, abiding by laws, and that's not happening. We're getting a lot of reaction. The town of LaSalle is one of them. Mayor Krista Milosh saying she gets complaints daily from people who are, you know, potentially walking on the municipal trail through the town there, and somebody on an e-bike or e-scooter just goes whizzing past. She says there have unfortunately been injuries, none of them life-threatening or anything like that. She says somebody on a bike was hit. So it's problematic. So they have asked town administration to come back with a report. What kind of things can they do? She says LaSalle police have been ticketing riders who are breaking the rules. But when you're on town trails, that's not the Highway Traffic Act. Mm-hmm. So their hands are kind of tied about what they can do there. It is a beautiful trail network and a lot of people use it, but you know, when you have potential issues like this, you certainly don't want, you want to make sure nobody gets hurt.
0: And a lot of the reaction we got earlier on today was, you know, make it mandatory for anyone who's on an e-scooter to have to wear a helmet. Maybe that can help, you know, mitigate some of those things.
3: Yeah.
0: I saw this TikTok a couple weeks ago, and it was a doctor and then a lawyer chimed in afterwards. And one of the things that they brought up was the kids that are on the e-scooters don't necessarily have the skills of operating a bicycle. Like, if you remember when we were kids, that's where a lot of, like, when I ride a motorcycle, a lot of those skills were from riding a bike or, a pedal bike from a kid. It's the exact same sort of thing. And if you don't have that basis of training, then you get thrown onto something that can go 10, 20, you know, sometimes 30 kilometers an hour, depending on the power. They don't have the skill to operate that safely. And, you know, unfortunately we end up with accidents, and 6 deaths in Ontario is wild.
3: Yeah. 12 people admitted to a hospital in intensive care, 26 treated in hospital for more than 2 days. So besides death, like, these are serious injuries that people are dealing with. It didn't say like the age range. You have to be, if you're under 18, you have to be wearing a helmet. So I think that's maybe where some of the ticketing is going to. LaSalle's also trying to do like an education campaign just to let riders know these are the rules. You probably don't know what they are, so we'll tell you first and let you off with a warning before it goes on into something that's more serious and, you know, involving a crash. So, you know, Milosh wants to address the town now before anything kind of escalates.
0: Mm-hmm.
3: Of course, we have those bird scooters that are all over the city, but those are tracked and monitored. So depending on the street or trail that you're on, your speed is capped. It might go 40 or 50 kilometers an hour, but if you're on that trail, it's going to cap you at like 20 or 30 or something.
0: And if you're buying one for your family, it doesn't have that technology built into to do that.
3: So, yeah, I think, you know, it's parents' responsibility to be making sure that their children know how to operate one of these safely. And then, if now it's falling on, you know, municipal responsibility, like town council now has to step in and parent children, which is, you know, not what they're supposed to be happening. Yeah.
0: I just imagine, you know, it's tough enough to try to get a child to wear a jacket in wintertime,
3: right,
0: let alone a helmet. As soon as they're out of eyeshot or earshot from your house and on and out and about.
3: And it's too bad because it's going to take something to happen before that child realizes, oh, this is why I'm supposed to be wearing a helmet. So,
0: well, good on LaSalle for being proactive and trying to tackle this.
3: Yeah, and I'm sure they're not the only municipality that's going to have to.
0: Yeah, I can imagine that there's going to be, you know, all the other councils either watching this or paying close attention so that if they enact something, then maybe that's something. And we also have LaSalle that is right at the foot of the Gordie Howe Bridge as well. So it's kind of one of those. You know, the other thing about this that I go back to our childhood, the goal of riding a bicycle was not to get to my friend's house faster. You know, like when we rode bikes, it was the exercise portion as well as the social aspect of it. And now it seems like
3: for us, it was like, how do I get to my friend Kim's house down the street? How do I get down
0: 100%.
3: To front road
0: freedom.
3: By my gum?
0: But the byproduct, the unintended byproduct, was that you got a workout to get to wherever it is. And now it seems like, you know, it's just to get, you know, Jimmy to Timmy's house quicker, as quick as possible. When, you know, when it was just a bicycle, you know, maybe I'm just an old man shaking my hand, get them back on pedal bikes and get them an exercise as they're going to their house, not necessarily, you know, get them into a rocket ship that they don't really know how to control and just set them loose.
3: That's the thing. So we'll see what town council in LaSalle does. And I know, Megan Deloria and her news center is working on a city aspect. We have some stats from Windsor Police. That story will be coming tomorrow.
0: You can pay attention to that. You can keep a close eye on our website, am800cklw.com. Thank you very much, Kathy.
3: You're welcome.
0: Appreciate that. And all those news stories, including the future ones that she was just mentioning from Megan Deloria, you can catch all of that on our website. Let me say it more clearly instead of stumbling over my words, Chris. What are you doing here? am800cklw.com. We've got more on the way. We got a jam-packed show, like I said. And coming up, we're going to be talking, speaking of kids, about back to school. It's 3:15. 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
0: This is The Shift on AM 800. My name's Chris Byrne, your host for, well, for most of the week. Kristen Siapas is going to be in this chair tomorrow, and we are less than 4 weeks away from kids going back to school and Hotel Du Grace Hospital shared maybe some tips to help support kids' mental health in this transition. We are joined by Julia Valeriani, the mental health social worker for Hotel Du Grace Hospital. Hello, Julia. How are you?
12: I'm good, thank you. How are you doing?
0: Sorry about stumbling on your last name. It happens to me, so I felt like I had to pass it forward.
12: You know what? You did a great job.
0: I wasn't fishing for a compliment. I was just stating the truth and trying to be as honest as I possibly could here. So kids back to school, you guys have some tips on how we can try to help make this a little bit easier?
12: Yeah, so there's a few things that certainly would make a transition a little bit smoother. I like to say routine is probably one of the biggest parts of that. If you can imagine, kids all summer have been used to largely getting up when they want to. Perhaps they've gone to camp or done things like that, but it's a lot fewer expectations, let's say. And then obviously going back to school is waking up a lot earlier, getting ourselves back in the mode of like sitting, learning, focusing, whereas that hasn't been the huge focus for summer. So getting back into routine earlier rather than later is certainly helpful. So especially over the next few weeks, if you can start, you know, starting to change a bit of that sleep hygiene routine, getting up a little bit earlier, starting to, you know, focus on, okay, I'm getting up, I'm eating breakfast, I'm doing an activity, I'm having my lunch, and just kind of getting back into the groove of things would certainly be helpful. All that coming with communicating with our kids as frequently as possible about that. So we want to be talking with them, talking about anxieties, worries they might be having, because return to school is not always easy. Like, I remember when I was a kid, that was not something I looked forward to, because I loved my summertime. Mm-hmm. So starting to talk with your kids now about that is really helpful. You know, or do we have any big worries going back into our school year? And then getting used to maybe sitting in discomfort, sitting in boredom a little bit. Because again, we've been able to do what we want throughout the summer. So,
0: we had that freedom.
12: Those things. Yeah. So, as much preparation as possible, right? So, another thing that I like to think about is recognizing that screens have probably been used a lot more this summer. And when we have to go back to school, our screens are largely put away. So even, you know, in the same way that we're starting to change our routine around sleep, getting up a little bit earlier, we have to start changing our routines around screens. And that's any kind of screen. That's TV, phones, tablets, what have you, starting to focus on putting those down a little bit more often, even transitioning from something like I'm having a lot of fun in my video game, a little bit quicker into now I have to do something less desirable. Let's throw a chore into that and kind of getting used to that quick transition of I love what I'm doing right now, but let's do something a little less desirable because that's going to be my school day as well, right?
0: So do you have a rough timeline? I'm sure it differs between ages on when we should start getting into that transition period. Because, I mean,
13: like I said, 4 weeks away, I doubt that your kid is going to want to go to bed at 7:30 like they would during the school year. And I doubt that they want to take a proper bath as opposed to just hopping in the pool, you know, because that's what it was when we were kids. Everything is a bath when you're a kid. You know, you were jumping in the pond. Well, we'll consider that a bath. If you were in the pool, we'll consider that a bath. So do you have a timeline or sort of a rough guideline on when we should start getting that ready for school?
12: So I'm going to say it's going to depend on your kid. If you have a kid who naturally is a little bit more anxious, a little bit more worrisome, a little bit tougher put back into routine, let's say, I would start probably a couple weeks before school starts, right? You're still having the rest of your summer, but naturally we're coming up to the long weekend. Let's start doing the shift now. If you have a kid who really like bounces in and out of routine and they're pretty quick on the uptake of that, then sure, maybe a week before school. So I think it's really going to depend on, and I should also say, it's going to depend on your plans. It's going to depend on what you have going on in the summer. I'm not here to derail anybody's like summer experiences, what's going to work well for your family. But I would say for kids who maybe have a bit of a tougher time shifting into that new routine, I'd start a couple weeks before. For kids who are a little bit quicker to find or like a little bit more flexible with getting back into that routine, probably about a week before.
13: I'm glad you put that caveat there, because I'm sure there was someone listening going, I have Labor Day plans. I ain't doing any of that.
12: I hear you, and I'm not here to destroy anybody's summer fun.
13: Summer goes right to the tip.
12: Right. And again, I'm not saying completely shift your whole summer routine and get your kids waking up at 6 a.m., right? Like, we're going to be realistic. But what I am saying is the sooner you start inching towards that goal, the easier that transition is going to be.
13: I think I know the answer to this, but do you guys have any resources or something that parents can look to or look up to try to help with this transition as school is, you know, the Sunday scaries are about to hit?
12: Yes. So a resource that I love and an organization that I love is Children's Mental Health Ontario. So CMHO for short. They have an amazing host of resources and like really quick tip sheets, right? Like they'll throw it into like 6 steps for you. And those are kind of a general rule of thumb that if you follow these, this is going to be helpful. Is it going to be perfect? No. But are these mental wellness tips going to be really useful? Absolutely. And obviously it's beautifully government-funded organization. I know that RCC, so the Regional Children's Center, we often lean on them for resources as well, so I really think it's a helpful one. I would say that would be your main one, that Children's Mental Health Ontario. They have lots of great stuff. Even the local school boards tend to put out some information as well. So hop onto the public school or Catholic school board website. They tend to put some tips up too for transitions back to school.
13: Is that something that they could reach out to, not just, you know, the end of summer into beginning of school, but an all year round thing?
12: Yeah. So a couple different things. I'll kind of explain. If your kid is just generally, you know, we have a couple worries here and there. Some of the transitions have been tricky. A lot of great online resources through, like I said, the board, through CMHO if you needed it. If you're finding that the concerns seem to be a little bit more persistent, the worries are taking up our entire day, we're starting to see things like blatant school refusal, we're not going, we're missing days, and we're starting to see kind of like a larger trend and pattern of that type of behavior, you can certainly reach out to your local mental health agency, right? So the one that I come for, we cater to our kids 6 to 12 years old, and that would be the Regional Children's Center, but your 0 to 5 would be Children's First. Your 13 to 17 would be Maryvale, and amongst many others, but kind of looking at, you know, those three main agencies, certainly. And they would have then, you know, call into their intake, do the referral. We Connect Kids is a great website that all of these major agencies are a part of as well. No wrong door, call, and then an intake worker would be happy to let you know where you need to go to maybe receive some counseling services, something to kind of just push you past, you know, what was just a small worry and now is a little bit bigger.
13: And just one last thing from us here. Happy belated International Youth Day. Did Hotel Du Grace Healthcare do anything to celebrate that? That was yesterday, August 12th.
12: So I will say I'm actually part of a team that is in and around the community. And I know that our day was filled of a community networking event. It was held in the West End at McMack Park, and there was tons of community organizations there, tons of kids celebrating their end of camp. And so I know that's what I was doing yesterday, just really celebrating young people in our community and a nice showcase of all the mental health resources and community resources we have available to them.
13: Well, we appreciate your time. Thank you very much, Julia.
12: Yeah, no problem. It was lovely speaking with you.
13: That was Julia Valeriani. I nailed it. Bam, there we go. Nailed the last name, mental health social worker, about some of the supports that you can have for your kids as back to school and the transition to back to school is right around the corner. We are less than 4 weeks away from the day after Labor Day, which we all know around here is the first day of school, and some really good resources there, including the Canadian Mental Health of Ontario, if you want to check out some of that to try to get your kids ready for if they're feeling a little anxious, if the Sunday scaries are starting to creep in as school is going to. And as Julia was saying, you know, she didn't like going back to school. I felt the exact same way. To me, summer meant freedom. It meant riding bicycles, meant hanging out with my friends. It meant swimming every day, every night. And the thought of going back into a classroom, maybe one of the reasons why I didn't end up being a valedictorian or an A student or a B student. I just like the freedom of spending time with my friends whenever and wherever I wanted to, you know? So if you do happen to have a child who's feeling a little bit anxious, or maybe they don't know that they're feeling a little bit anxious, you just know how they are because, of course, they're your kid, then there are resources from Hotel Du Grace Healthcare that can help you help them with that transition. So some really cool stuff there. Still lots on the show today that we got to get to. We also have a giveaway. I have to get to this right now. We have some passes for Ribfest. And if you and some friends would like to go, we have mouth-watering, finger-licking, belly-rubbing, good barbecue on our way. The Windsor South Rib and Beer Fest, brought to us by Northern Heat Rib Series, is on August 28th till 30th at Devonshire Mall. And the award-winning barbecue teams are cooking up goodness all weekend long from the 28th to 30th. 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And of course, good luck.
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3: -25 degrees in Windsor, Essex. A slight chance of showers and the risk of a thunderstorm early this evening. A low of 19 or 66 Fahrenheit. I'm Kathy McMahon, AM 800 News. Coming up, sudden death in Chatham-Kent and problematic e-scooters in LaSalle. But first, the Ontario government has announced its data center strategy. Large AI hubs would pay for all of their electricity costs and be charged a higher rate than other industrial users. The proposal comes as a number of Ontario municipalities have pressed the province for clearer guidelines to assess new data centers powering the AI boom. At a news conference today, Premier Doug Ford spoke about the benefits of data centers,
1: which have the potential to bring significant benefits to local economies, including millions of dollars in tax revenue. Data centers have been around for decades, not just to support AI, but for the goods and services everyone in Ontario relies on.
3: Ontario passed a law last year giving the Energy Minister power to prioritize and approve connection requests from large data centers. The City of Windsor is launching an expression of interest for the former W.D. Low High School. The nearly five-acre site on Giles Boulevard includes the building and schoolyard. Mayor Drew Dilkin says it's surplus municipal land that has been earmarked for residential development.
2: We're willing to have a conversation on whether it has to stay in place, whether it can be moved forward closer to the road. We want to make sure we retain the facade, but really maximize the type of development that can happen here and create more housing, more affordable housing.
3: Developers are asked to provide design concepts, business and financial plans, and community benefit integration as part of the EOI submission. Proposals will be accepted until October 20th. Provincial police are investigating a sudden death in Chatham-Kent. The OPP say a 33-year-old was brought to hospital with life-threatening injuries in late July and passed away. Investigators believe the incident is linked to something that occurred on River Line in Moravian Town. Anyone with information on what happened is asked to come forward. LaSalle is looking to crack down on a growing problem of e-scooters and other motorized vehicles. Mayor Krista Melosh says she's been hearing complaints about young riders speeding through neighborhoods and on trails.
4: I receive emails and phone calls almost daily, as do other members of council. And the concern, you know, I know residents, sometimes parents will say, let kids be kids. But in this situation, it's very dangerous. We're seeing kids going faster than cars. We're seeing no helmets, no lights at night, not following Highway Traffic Act, riding double on a bike.
3: She says police have been tracking riders breaking the rules, but enforcement on the trail system is more difficult because the Highway Traffic Act doesn't apply there. The Canadian Pediatric Society says there were 57 severe e-scooter injuries involving children last year, including 10 deaths. The new Waterfront Market Plaza in Leamington is officially open. A ribbon-cutting ceremony was held last night. The space will serve as a hub for community programming, vendors, green space, a playground, and expanded parking. Mayor Hilda McDonald says the municipality first started talking about it more than a decade ago.
5: We had a vision, but then once it was put down on paper, things started to roll, and look where we are now. And we're still, like we said, of the 15-year plan, we're maybe year three where we want to be. There's still more to do.
3: The space also includes Brew on the 42, a municipally run pilot project. The aim of the coffee shop is to bring consistent activity to the waterfront. The third annual Windsor International Black Film Festival begins today. 64 films featuring black actors, producers, and filmmakers will be screened until Sunday. Festival President Dr. Queen Igojovo says there's something for everyone.
6: We have films from comedy to dramas to fiction to AI, and this year we have a horror film that will be shown. The first year that we got horror genre.
3: Films will be shown at the Arts Council Windsor and Region. A gala night and humanitarian awards will be held at Caesars Windsor. Members of Canada's cultural sector have sent a letter to the Prime Minister urging him to leave rules in place regarding Canadian content, financial contributions from foreign streaming companies. The letter says the 15% contribution requirement is an appropriate benchmark for the resulting regulatory framework. It says Ottawa's $600 million per year pledge in lieu of the financial contributions is appreciated, but not a substitute for durable, legally enforceable contribution obligations. While Ottawa changed course on the streaming rules after the U.S. identified the enabling legislation as a trade irritant, the U.S. Trade Representative for Canada says the country wouldn't really get credit for doing so. Meantime, U.S.-Canada Trade Minister Dominic LeBlanc and U.S. Trade Representative Jameson Greer are meeting this afternoon.
7: The meeting comes as Donald Trump's new round of 50% tariffs on a range of Canadian goods is set to take effect next week on Wednesday. The latest tariffs would have no exemptions for goods that comply with the Canada-U.S.-Mexico Agreement on Trade. It will be the second meeting between Dominic LeBlanc and Jameson Greer this week. Greer says next week's tariffs are in response to provincial bans on U.S. liquor, Canada's supply-managed dairy system, and quotas on certain American vehicles. Naira Ahmed, The Canadian Press.
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0: 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There is chance of a light shower into this evening. Low down to 19 tonight. There could see a thunderstorm. They're calling for it a little bit earlier. I have a feeling this is going to be exactly the forecast that it was last night. So whatever you did last night, I'm guessing that this will be it. There's only a 30% chance anyway. Tomorrow, 30% chance of showers in the morning, then clearing and a high of 27 with the humidex 29. Saturday, sunshine. Nothing but sunshine. That's the only, actually, it doesn't even go that far. It just says sunny, high of 29. On Sunday, showers and 27. And on Monday, we have a mix of sun and clouds with a chance of showers again. Kind of the same sort of day that we have been dealing with. And a high of 26. So, there we are for our forecast. I'm just keyed in on the Saturday part. That, to me, is what I'm looking forward to. Right now, we're actually cooling down this afternoon. It's 25 or 77 Fahrenheit. With the humidex, feels like 35 or 95. 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We do have a bit of a hiccup out there, a big stick tap to this traffic hero texter who let us know that the train tracks on Cabana heading towards Howard, the arms are down, but there's no train, and of course, there's huge backups in both directions for that. So a big thank you for that traffic tip. Besides that, we did have Windsor Police letting us know that there was a collision, or they were responding to one, on Jeanette at Elliott Street West. And we're just at about the time in the afternoon right now where Riverside Drive through Walkerville, because of the closure of Wyandotte and Droulard, is starting to get a little bit busy. Rush hour is just beginning to begin. So if you do happen to see delays through that section as well, or really anywhere, we'd love to hear from you. You can call or text 792-2559. That's 792-CKLW.
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1: 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And this is the second time that the Rib Fest has come through. The first time they were there, beginning of the season, they went down to the waterfront, and this is the Windsor South Rib and Beer Fest happening at the Devonshire Mall, which if you've been to the Devonshire Mall with all the things that are being, you know, taken down and moved around, there's a lot of space there. Like, we could have one heck of a good party. If we decided that we wanted to have some sort of festival, that Devonshire, and yes, I know that it's in, what part is it? Remington Park's right around there, that I don't think that you could have like a big music festival or anything, but during the day, you could have some, it's a big footprint. There's a lot of pavement that's there. Anyway, I digress. We are joined by a guest who's on CTV News. You can check him out. He's one of the correspondents on there. His name is Kamal Karamali. Hello, Kamal.
2: Hey, Chris, good to hear from you.
1: Good to see you on TV, whenever I do. We were talking about this in our newscast. I was talking with this with our, from our newsroom, Kathy McMahon, about municipalities, including down here in LaSalle, that are looking for e-bike or e-scooter regulations and restrictions. And this isn't just a problem that's down here. Can you tell us a bit more about that?
2: Yeah, so, I mean, as you very well know, having covered it, right, that it's sort of piecemeal in terms of the rules and regulations when it comes to e-scooters and not to the same extent, but a little bit with e-bikes across the country. So what we've seen just related to the repercussions of some of the safety issues related to e-bikes and e-scooters, new numbers released today, Chris, just show how serious this has become for children. 10 children died in incidents involving e-scooters, e-bikes, or other powered micromobility devices in Canada last year. And that's in 2025. 12 children ended up in intensive care. 26 spent more than 2 days in hospital. Altogether, the Canadian Pediatric Surveillance Program recorded nearly 60 severe cases in 2025. And get this, almost 80% involved children under the age of 16. So, you know, the Pediatric Society releasing this data today to say, hey, e-scooters, e-bikes, they need to be regulated because they are harming not just the general public, but children specifically. And Toronto police say that they have also been reporting or have reported more than 500 micromobility-related collisions in the city of Toronto so far this year in 2026. Two of them were fatal, and they're also taking part in this two-week blitz targeting unsafe and illegal riding. It began August 10th, going until August 24th. And just to inform people, look, here are the rules. You can't do this. And I maybe people don't know this, but at least in the city of Toronto, using e-scooters is completely illegal. You're not allowed to use it on public property. And even before this blitz began, police said they already issued 447 tickets or warnings, not just for e-scooters, but for all micromobility violations this year. Now, I mentioned this, part of the issue is that the rules change depending on where you live. So let's take Toronto, for example. Electric kick scooters, as I mentioned, are illegal to ride on public property here. But Ontario has a provincial pilot, and each municipality has to opt in or pass its own bylaw. So you go to Vaughan, it's a different set of rules. You go to Markham, it's a different set of rules. You go to Pickering, it's a different set of rules. Pickering, for example, has seasonal e-scooter usage. You can only use it from a spring month to a fall month. And there's many municipalities that have seasonal legal use. Otherwise, it's you know, not permitted for the rest of the year. So the rules differ widely across Canada, and Toronto versus Ontario is not the only example. Manitoba passed a new provincial framework in June, but Winnipeg has not signed on to Manitoba's municipal bylaw changes. They're trying to create their own. So part of the confusion is that this is sort of piecemeal. It's confusing a lot of people because, you know, you could be riding your e-scooter in another part of the GTA and then make your way into Toronto, and then all of a sudden it's illegal and you get ticketed. We asked Premier Doug Ford, why isn't it just a straightforward rule across the province? Mm-hmm. And he said, look, we're just going to let municipalities make up their own rules here, Chris.
1: So it sounds like he's downloading it onto the municipalities, much like he did with the bring your own alcohol to parks sort of thing, where I thought this was just a blanket across the province. And then we come to find out that municipalities had to opt in or opt out. So depending on that, or in this case, depending on where you're riding your e-scooter, you may or may not be breaking the law without even knowing it. One other thing that I guess hasn't come up in this, when we think of e-scooters and e-scooter or e-bike accidents, we think of collisions, but there's a rise in fires?
2: Yeah, absolutely. And this has been something, you know, a lot of us reporters have covered. If you are on scene covering a fire, there's a good chance that in the recent years you've covered one that, eventually fire crews have determined to be caused by a lithium ion battery, because more people are storing e-scooters and e-bikes in their homes. And, you know, there's a lot of these cheap batteries that are flooding the Canadian market that are made elsewhere in other parts of the world, but they're coming here and they're being shipped here, and they're not necessarily of the same quality. And even if they are good quality, what fire crews and police have warned is that the battery has to be compatible with the device. So you get a specific brand of e-scooter or e-bike, but you get a different brand of lithium ion battery. They're not necessarily going to be compatible because they're not made by the same company. And that is a key issue, where people are buying specific brands, but then getting maybe cheap batteries or brands for the lithium ion battery that is not compatible or not the same brand. And that is resulting in some fires that are being caused. You know, we heard from Toronto fire crews who said that they had just over 20 in a 24-hour period, four fires. And one of those fires had a 10 e-bikes and other micromobility devices stored inside the home.
1: Whoa.
2: And so people are stocking up on them, maybe trying to resell them. Toronto's fire chief said lithium ion battery fires have increased by more than 200% since 2022. And so far there have been 80 fires roughly related to lithium ion batteries in Toronto this year. And it's not just Toronto. We've heard from Calgary as well. They had three incidents in a 24-hour period last week. Their numbers are much higher related to lithium-ion battery fires this year compared to last. So the risk increases when batteries are damaged, modified, or poorly manufactured, or used with an incompatible charger. So, you know, there's also the issue of Health Canada putting regulations. Right now, Health Canada says there are no lithium-ion battery-specific mandatory safety requirements in Canada, but the federal government, Chris, is now considering new requirements, but nothing concrete quite yet.
1: Well, I wonder if, because we've had a lot of reaction to this story pretty much the entire day, and some of that reaction was, these are just way too quiet. And I don't know if you've ever heard an electric vehicle, they always have that sort of, like, I call it the halo hum as they're going along. And if maybe adding that to these scooters may, I don't know if it'll mitigate any of the things, but, you know, if we can stop some of the deaths, you know, 10 across Canada, 6 of them here in Ontario, anything we can try to do to help, or, you know, make them force kids to put baseball cards in their spokes like we did as kids.
2: Yeah, and those are all great ideas. You know, maybe some noise, but on top of that, I mean, I think it's just some of the language or the misconceptions, because we talked to a few people, as you very well see, Chris, on CTV News Channel and other platforms, and a lot of what they say is that people buy these things thinking they're toys. You know, how you get a scooter and kids just use them around. But a lot of experts are saying, look, these are closer to actual vehicles than they are toys, because they have a motor inside them. So it's just about also changing the conversation, according to some of these experts, that, hey, when you buy these, make sure you know that this is not a toy. This is not just a regular foot, a type of scooter where you use your foot. This actually has an engine, and it could go up to breakneck speeds and not allow you to stop in time.
1: Well, Kamal, I can't take any more of your time. I know you probably got a TV hit right around the corner, so I appreciate it, my man.
2: Yeah, you bet. Thanks, Chris.
1: Thanks very much. That's Kamal Karamali. He's a CTV reporter and a friend of the show as well. Talking about e-scooters and e-bike regulations and the piecemeal part that's kind of all over the place. And, of course, as we were talking with Kathy McMahon a little bit earlier on this hour, LaSalle is looking to do some sort of, you know, study on whether we can regulate this or what restrictions should there be if we have to change some of these rules. So you can find out more about that, am800cklw.com. Lots more on the way. 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

0: 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Got a chance of showers into this evening, into the early part of the evening. Could see a thunderstorm as well, a high of 28. Tonight there is partly cloudy skies with that chance of showers and a low down to 19. Mix of sun and clouds tomorrow. Could see a shower early in the morning. A high of 27 though after that. So once the skies clear, 27 with the humidex, 29. Saturday, sunny and 29. And on Sunday, they're calling for showers and a high of 27. Right now it's 25 or 77 Fahrenheit, but with the humidex feels more like 35 or 95.
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0: .354, this is The Shift on AM 800. I'm Chris Byrne, and we have had a lot of conversations about this e-bike and e-scooter talk. If you'd like to chime in, you can always text 519-792-2559. I know there's been a lot of talk on Mike and Meg and also on the Kyle Horner Show about this and how to just make these things a little bit safer. Is it making helmets mandatory? Is it speed limits on trails? Is it trying to make them a little bit louder so they're not sneaking up on people? Because when you get to those numbers of 10 deaths and six of them being in Ontario, and just, you know, it's horrific. No one wants to see a kid get hurt on the non-toy that is an e-scooter. So we'll have lots more on that a little bit later on tonight at 6 o'clock on CTV Windsor and right here on AM 800. You can check out the news, and we are joined by the anchor of your 6 o'clock newscast, Stephanie Mazzotti. Hello, Steph.
2: Hi, Chris. Well, on our newscast, we always love talking about love. So tonight we have a proposal story to share with our viewers. A man by the name of Sam proposed to his girlfriend, Eliana, on a Southampton beach on Monday. She, of course, said yes, but when he got up to hug her, the ring fell to the ground, nowhere in sight. The couple, clearly in shock, they continued to look for it. They're like, it can't be far. Like, it just fell. It has to be somewhere. But absolutely no luck. So a stranger that was nearby found out what was going on. They couldn't find it either. So they decided to post what happened on social media. And, Chris, you know how things quickly spread online, so I'll just leave it at that.
0: I'm hoping that this ends with a guy with a metal detector who saw it and was like, I'm on the case.
2: I'm gonna, you know, it's a secret.
0: No spoilers.
2: Listeners gotta turn it. But like anyone who has proposed to someone or has received a proposal knows that this can happen. It happened to me when my husband proposed to me. It was pitch dark out, 11 p.m. at night. The ring dropped. We were both outside with our cell phone lights on trying to look for it. You know, tense moments like when it actually happens, but it's funny to look at it now. You know, we're looking at it a few too many drinks that night, but thankfully we did find it.
0: So put a little string, like a little fishing line on the ring before you drop down to one knee. I'm making a note right now.
2: Yeah. I mean, especially for some people, it's like, they don't know the ring size, and you might buy one that's a little loose, you know? So you gotta think of things, guys, in advance.
0: Look, I did research on this for real. I did a topic on the radio one time about how you find that out. So there's a couple hints. I'm an expert now, even though I've already gone through my one marriage. Shoe size is kind of an indicator. Other rings that they have, you may be able
2: other
0: to just
2: rings? Get that,
0: and I never thought of any of this. Because to me, I thought you take a little piece of rope, and as they're sleeping, you just wrap it around and you get the size that way. And I got so many responses from people who said, no, grab another piece of their jewelry, check out their shoe size. That should give you a rough idea of what you're dealing with.
2: Oh my God, I'm literally having like tears come down my face right now. I'm just picturing you in the middle of the night going to your girlfriend's bed with a piece of string.
0: Real quietly trying to get it done. I know that, that you have lots more on the newscast, but I do need to get an update. We talked about this a couple days ago. You were about to call your mom the viral thing. How did your mom answer?
2: Oh my God, she was so cute. She was like, aww, I love you too. And then my first reaction was like, Mom, what do you think I am as a daughter?

0: She's like, you're the best. Oh. I'm like, okay, did we get that on camera?
1: Everyone perfect. We got this recorded in HD? Excellent.
0: I really did want her to be distracted. Like, I really wanted something funny to come up. But she was just like, hey, what's up? And then she was like, oh. And I was like, well, I'll take it.
1: So a good ending to what could have been even more funny is what we're saying.
0: Yeah, but I want you to be honest. What would your mom, what would she have said?
1: Susie Byrne, if I asked her to back things up, it's the viral trend where you just give your mom a call and just say that you love her.
0: Yeah.
1: She would be like, yeah, I love you too. And then would just, there'd be a long pause. And then there would be, why are you bothering me? What are we doing here?
0: At least she's going to pick up.
1: Well, the thing about my mom is she doesn't own a cell phone. She only has a landline.
0: Ooh.
1: So if you don't get her at home, like if she's not at home, you don't get a hold of her.
0: Well, I know you do get to spend a couple hours on your newscast or your entire show, so maybe you can try it out and see how she actually does respond.
1: She'd be like, she's listening right now and going, you better not give me a call, I'm not going to answer. I appreciate you, Steph. Thanks very much.
0: Anytime. Have a great night.
1: You too. That's Stephanie Mazzotti, your anchor for the 6 o'clock CTV Windsor News. You can watch it on TV or you can listen to it right here on AM 800 after this show.
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5: 25 degrees in Windsor, Essex. A 30% chance of rain and the risk of a thunderstorm early this evening. The low tonight, 19 or 66 Fahrenheit. I'm Kathy McMahon, AM 800 News. Coming up, Ontario outlines data center framework and a celebration in Leamington. But first, a sudden death investigation is underway in Chatham-Kent. Provincial police were notified of an individual who was taken to hospital with life-threatening injuries on July 25th. Investigators believe the 33-year-old was hurt during an incident on River Line in Moravian Town and are asking anyone with knowledge on the case to come forward. The name of the victim has not been released. Complaints are coming in on a daily basis about problematic e-scooters in LaSalle. Mayor Crystal Milosh says police have been ticketing young riders speeding through neighborhoods without helmets or lights. Administration has been asked to come back with a report on what else can be done.
6: You know, it wouldn't be a problem if they were following the rules, but they're not. Many of these kids technically are riding against the law. It's supposed to be age 16 plus to be able to use these. And a lot of parents don't know that when they purchase them for their kids, or they purchase them thinking, oh, they'll just stay in the neighborhood and they'll go slowly and they'll be safe. And unfortunately, that doesn't seem to be the case right now.
5: Milosh says there have been some injuries on trails in the town, so e-scooters are a growing safety concern. The Canadian Pediatric Society says there were 57 severe e-scooter injuries involving children last year, including 10 deaths. Proposals are now being accepted for residential developments at the former W.D. Low High School. An expression of interest is open from today until October 20th. Mayor Drew Dilkin says the property on Giles Boulevard near Parent Avenue was identified as surplus municipal land.
7: W.D. Low is one of the major programs in the queue. Because of the size, almost 5 acres of land here in the middle of the city, it is a prime opportunity for a developer to get involved and to create some affordable housing here in the city of Windsor.
5: The city purchased the property at the end of 2023 for $1.6 million and identified it as part of the city's municipal solutions, rather the housing solutions made for Windsor strategy. A new program has been approved in Lakeshore to help sick or injured wildlife. Councillor Larissa Vogler called for up to $5,000 this year for trapping services. She says the program would only cost the municipality if residents actually use it.
8: For an approximate trapping cost of $70 an animal, which is the approximate cost that they currently charge, it feels like a level of service that we should offer.
5: Administration has also been directed to include a proposed annual budget of up to $10,000 for the program in the 2027 municipal budget process. The third annual Windsor International Black Film Festival is now underway. 64 films ranging from comedy, drama, fiction, and AI are being shown at the Arts Council Windsor and Region. Festival President Dr. Queen Igojovo says it's going to be a great event.
9: It's very special because it's amplifying the black voice, the indie filmmakers,
4: and also the beautiful city of Windsor that will be amplified for the world to come and see the beauty of our city.
5: The festival starts today and runs until Sunday. To Leamington now, where the town is celebrating the official opening of its $6.2 million waterfront market plaza. A ribbon-cutting ceremony was held last night at the foot of Erie Street South near Leamington Marina. Mayor Hilda McDonald says the space will serve as a hub for events, vendors, and seasonal programming.
9: Like, you don't have to have people to your house. You can say, come and meet me at the waterfront. And if you want to just come for a walk and sit by yourself, what a view. And a place to sit, a place to hang out, a place is for people just to enjoy the community, and to me, that's quality of life always.
5: There will be live music at the plaza every Wednesday and Friday from 7 until 9 for the rest of the summer. However, there will not be live music tomorrow due to the Mill Street Market. Time now for the AM 800 Business Report. The Ontario government has released the outline of its data center framework. Any AI hubs located in the province would pay for all of their own electricity costs and will be charged a higher rate than other industrial users. Premier Doug Ford says his government has also ruled out financial incentives to try to lure new data center projects to Ontario. Checking trading on the financial markets, Dow Jones is up 39 points. NASDAQ has gained 225. TSX has risen 62. Gold is lower at $44.06 U.S. an ounce. Oil down at $81.19 U.S. a barrel. And the Canadian dollar higher at 71.76 U.S. The AM 800 News poll question, is stricter enforcement needed to reduce the number of children critically injured and killed by e-scooters and e-bikes? Let us know at am800cklw.com. 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

0: 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Chance of a light little shower into tonight. And a risk of a thunderstorm early in the evening as well. A low down to 19. Tomorrow, mix of sun and clouds. Could see a little shower. 30% chance of showers early in the morning, though. So maybe a rogue one. A high of 27 with the humidex going to feel like 29. Then we get sunshine. Starting tomorrow afternoon into Saturday, sunny and 29 as our high. And on Sunday, a few showers. A high of 27. Back to work Monday, a mix of sun and clouds. But the chance of showers, a high of 26. Right now it's 25 or 77 Fahrenheit with the humidex feels more like 35 or 95. AM800 traffic. Do have a couple things on our radar here. An accident being reported on Enterprise Way at Lauzon Parkway. That's right near the Zares there. Besides that, we do have construction out there on the roads, including Huron Church. It's down to one lane, north and southbound, right near the expressway. It's between Malden and the expressway, or Pool and the expressway. This is going to be done in phases, 2 months at a time, so it's going to be there for quite a long time. Just a heads up that all the traffic north and south, the one lane each way, north and south, is on the east side of Huron Church. They're doing all the construction work on the west side. Besides that, there is a little bit of other construction out there. Town LaSalle is doing work on the Sandwich West Parkway Heritage Drive roundabout. That work is all done overnight and is going to last until Friday from 10 p.m. till 6 a.m. each night until Friday. So a heads up there. If you happen to spot issues on the roads or anything affecting your drive, give us a call or send us a text, 792-2559. That's 792-CKLW.
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1: You're listening to The Shift on AM 800, CKLW. I'm Chris Byrne, and we're joined by Kathy McMahon from the AM 800 newsroom. And I was just asking her about the... They don't teach you how to look for a woman's ring size in school. Like, I learned the Pythagorean theorem, the A squared, B squared equals C squared. I didn't learn taxes. I didn't learn any of that stuff. So when I was telling her my story of maybe sneaking at night and getting with a little string to try to get that ring finger size, not a thing. She had other ideas of just look for the other jewelry.
2: Look for other jewelry. Yeah,
1: or maybe go with them to the store.
2: I went with Kyle. Picked out what I wanted, and
1: you let him off the hook. You didn't have to. You also didn't have to be accosted at night while you're sleeping with someone with, you know, a little bit of rope, fishing
2: measuring
1: line,
2: measuring tape, something.
1: Giving the tape measure out like a tailor's tape measure to try to measure the ring size, or even just doing like wrapping it around your finger and then just keeping that mark on your thumb. You're like, it's this much.
2: Yeah, you know? It's about my pinky. Yeah. A jeweler will always size it. It doesn't matter. It doesn't have to be. If it doesn't fit, they can fix it.
1: They could figure it out. Okay, well, there we go. I just keep thinking back to that story of me, you know, being that I have no idea. Like, and I also floated the idea of a shoe size. We had a texter come in saying, my shoe size is twice the size as my ring size, so that wouldn't have worked. I didn't know that was, yeah.
2: Yeah, that doesn't add up.
1: So, anyway. Enough of me and my, fumbling things around. You guys are working hard.
2: We'll work on it.
1: Our newsroom, the AM800 newsroom, and data centers are all the talk, all the rage. I know that in our part of the country, you know, they were talking about maybe should there be a county-wide sort of,
2: moratorium.
1: Yeah, regulation of it or what we should do to monitor it. But it's a big thing talking about Ontario's strategy.
2: Yeah, basically today the premier came out with the provincial proposal on how they're going to go about regulating large AI data centers. Doug Ford saying today that any data center would have to cover their own energy costs, and they're going to be paying more for electricity than any other industrial user. So this is coming as there's mounting pressure. We talked about it from county council. They were like, well, what do we do? What are other municipalities doing? I believe there's some municipalities in the GTA that are just doing a full moratorium. Premier Ford did say that data centers are the way of the future, but doesn't say that the province is going to be using financial incentives to lure them to Ontario. But he says it's going to drive the world economy. There's trillions of dollars around the world being invested. And he said if any data center thinks they're coming into Ontario and getting a freebie, that's not happening.
1: Well, it's not just, okay, great that they're going to pay their way. So maybe they're paying a little bit more, but our rates go up as well, and the water usage is the other component of this that no one really talks about, in that we're surrounded by Great Lakes, and we have fresh water literally all the way around us. So if for a data center, okay, maybe they're okay with paying double the hydro rates, but I'm not okay with paying double or time and a half for my hydro rates because the demand has gone up, you know?
2: Yeah, and under the framework, only non-financial support such as the facilitation of permits would be provided. Data centers would have to minimize environmental impacts such as using closed-loop cooling systems that recycle water. Approvals would only be granted to projects if they deliver local benefits, investments in community centers, parks, and roads. And it was just last year that the province passed a law that gives the energy minister power to prioritize and approve connection requests from large data centers. So one person now has the approval process right there. There have been about 7,000 megawatts of data center related requests already to connect to Ontario's grid. That's already double what was reported in March. So we know there is this surge. There's this big demand for AI systems. That's more than a quarter of the entire province's peak demand of roughly 25,000 megawatts. Most of the projects in the early stages, figures can fluctuate as projects withdraw, they pause, or they advance. That's according to the Independent Electricity System Operator. Data center is expected to represent about 13% of new electricity demand in Ontario by 2035.
1: So put aside all the EV usage that we may be having or, you know, just everyone in general using a little more power with their ACs and that.
2: Yeah.
1: We're going to get a little bump from data centers.
2: A little bump.
1: I really hope that, I mean, this is a pie in the sky only in a Chris Byrne kind of world, that if you want to build one of these, it has to be in the backyard of every politician that has said yes. Like, not in their riding. I mean, literally in Doug Ford's backyard.
2: Yeah.
1: Oh, you want a data center? You got nice big mansions in Toronto? We're going to put one right beside you. Oh, you don't want it no more?
2: And he mentioned that actually today, Oakville, the first municipality to enact a one-year data center moratorium, and Ford likened it to NIMBYism. He says, I find it, I guess, hypocritical. That's the word. We're going to use all the data. We're going to use everything, but we aren't going to put it in our backyard.
1: Mm-hmm.
2: He also talked about having not being relying on U.S. data centers. He doesn't want the information of Ontarians to be sent through data centers stateside, that we should have more control of it here.
1: I'll keep all my comments about our phones literally listening to us all the time and everything else.
2: Yeah.
1: It's completely aside that, we don't want our AI to know that it's down in the U.S. instead of somewhere else.
2: Yeah.
1: It knows everything about me already. Kath, come on. Appreciate you. Thank you very
2: You're
1: much.
2: You're welcome.
1: That's Kathy McMahon from the AM800 Newsroom. You can check out that story and all the hard work that they're doing, AM800CKLW.com. Coming up, a story that I found out on a train, one of my favorite modes of transportation. We'll get to that coming up. It's 4:16. 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

0: This is The Shift on AM 800. I'm Chris Byrne, and before I introduce our next guest, I feel like I have to give you the story of how we met. So last week I was on a road trip. I told you all about the trials and tribulations that I encountered on it, which did include having to take two buses, two trains to get back home from the middle of Quebec. Well, while I was on one of those trains, I was seated in a little four-pack of seats with a lovely family. It was a husband and wife and their little daughter. And while I was there, I like to talk to everyone. The train is one of my favorite ways to just live in the world, to commute, to just travel is one of my, the train is my favorite. So while I'm talking to this lovely couple and their daughter, they mentioned that the wife is from New Zealand. And I happen to be reading a book about James Cook, and I'm like a third of the way through, and I was telling him, oh, that's funny, because I'm reading about, you know, James Cook and his travels through that part of the world. And I just, I put my foot in my mouth lots and lots of times. This is one of those ones where it is maybe the worst, because I didn't know that the person sitting beside me was Richard Pollard, and he is a professor in the history department at the University of Quebec in Montreal. So, Richard, hello. Thank you for joining the show.
1: Nice to talk to you again.
0: I saw the look on your face when I was trying to tell you about, you know, James Cook and everything and stuff in history, and it didn't dawn on me until you introduced yourself and what you did that I went, oh, okay. So welcome to the show. The reason I wanted to bring you on, because as we, you know, got the foot out of my mouth and I continued talking to you guys, you brought up a very interesting subject, a paper that you had written, and I thought, you know what, I want to bring this to the AM 800 audience, because I was fascinated during the story of you telling me about the history of sneezing.
1: Yeah, so, it doesn't come up a lot. you know, it's not something that people think about. They don't think about sneezing having a history, but one of the things that's happened in history over the last few decades is we realize that pretty much anything that has to do with human beings, and sometimes even not human beings, has a history. And, you know, what we say to somebody who sneezes, what we think about sneezing, all that is different from culture to culture nowadays. But when something's different from culture to culture nowadays, it also means that it has generally changed over the course of time as well. So I got interested in it during the pandemic because everybody was talking about not wanting to be sneezed on and, you know, that sort of thing. And I was thinking about what did they say to people when they sneezed in the Middle Ages? And this led me down a rabbit hole that took me months to extricate myself from.
0: The look on your wife's face as we were talking about sneezing, and of course I'm there all fascinated by it, and she went, oh, not the sneezing story again. I don't want to hear this anymore. How did it come about that you did a paper, did a, I don't know, a dissertation? I don't know what the proper term is, about the history. Like, how did that come about?
1: Well, what happened was the question came up in my mind, and I sort of looked into it a little bit. I was like, is this, you know, maybe this is something I would give to a student to write about, you know, for their master's thesis or something. Because I thought, oh, well, it doesn't look like anybody's really looked into this very much, and especially not for the Middle Ages. There was one person who had written a little bit about it in the 16th and 17th centuries, and a little bit in antiquity, so in the Roman Greek period, but not for the Middle Ages. And so I sort of put it aside because it wasn't really what I was working on at the moment. I thought, that's great, but, you know, when you're working in history, when you're working in academia, you always have these ideas that come along and say, hey, why don't you look at me? And you have to, you know, put your blinders on a little bit, because if you follow all of these little roads and ideas, you'll never get anything finished because you'll constantly be distracted. But then I was invited to write something for somebody, a mentor of mine, Paul Dutton, who was a professor at the University of Simon Fraser in Burnaby. And he was always interested in these questions. In fact, I'd asked him about this sneezing history just off the cuff once before. And he said, that's a fascinating topic. You should really work on it. And I said, maybe later. Well, when it came time to write something in his honor, I decided that I would follow his advice and actually go for it. And in fact, he's the one who suggested the title for the paper I wrote, The Silent Sneeze of the Early Middle Ages. I kind of stole it from him and used it as a fitting tribute.
0: So in your research, what did you find out about the history of sneezing, like the things we say after you sneeze, the Gesundheit, the bless you, the...
1: Well, I didn't find out a lot about the English ones, because they have a different history. Mostly I was interested in what they said in Latin in the early Middle Ages and in antiquity. And what I found was, you know, there's a lot of sources that talk about sneezing, but there's huge, big gaps in our knowledge of what people thought about sneezing. And to the extent that we don't even know what people said to a sneezer in the age of Charlemagne, for instance, in the 8th, 9th century, I have no idea, because there's not a single text after, say, the 4th, 5th century that says anything about this up until way after the year 1000. So one of the interesting things, though, is that if you look on the Internet, you will hear and you will read that it was Gregory the Great, Pope Gregory the Great, who died in 604, who invented the tradition of saying bless you to people who were sneezing. And you know, when you find something on the Internet, there's never any source cited for this. And I went and looked into this, and it was super interesting because I found out that this was all made up in a big fat lie, that it was a myth, and that Gregory the Great never said anything of the sort. In fact, Gregory the Great never said, he wrote a lot of letters that we still have, like hundreds of them, but he never said a single thing about sneezing. And in fact, it was, seems to have arisen, this myth, in the 13th century, in this book called The Golden Legend, which was a big bestseller in the Middle Ages. And they made up this story about how there was a plague, and Gregory said that everybody needs to say bless you after somebody sneezes so that the plague doesn't kill them. The problem with this story is, you know, it comes from the 13th century, and you can tell that it comes from the 13th century. Because in the 13th century, they'd never dealt with the plague. The plague, there's only two big plague outbreaks that sort of bookend the Middle Ages, one in the 6th century and one in the 14th century. And in between, there's no plague, really. I mean, that's an oversimplification, but basically in the 13th century, there's no plague. So they don't know that this story makes no sense. They don't know that when you have a plague, you don't sneeze. There's no sneezing involved with the plague. So the idea that Gregory would have invented this story to say to people who had the plague while they were sneezing, you know, say, bless you, doesn't make any sense. So not only does it not come from the age of Gregory, there's no logic to the story at all. So I was at least able to undermine a little bit of internet lore.
0: To debunk something on the internet.
1: Exactly. You know, I spent months working on this so that I could prove that somebody on the internet was wrong.
0: That's
1: for lots of people, but.
0: I feel like you could do that every single day of the week.
1: Yep, and you'd never finish.
0: Well, I appreciate your time here, Richard. I didn't even get enough time to get to the story of you running tests on your wife about whether or not sneezing can cure hiccups.
1: Oh, well, I'm glad that you remember that, and I'm sure that I'll be able to talk about that with somebody else.
0: Appreciate your time. Thank you very much, Richard.
1: No problem.
0: That was Richard Pollard. He is a professor of history that I, again, put my foot in my mouth before talking to him on a train back down here. He's a professor at the University of Quebec at Montreal and the historian about the history of sneezing. One of those things I just didn't know, and I was fascinated by, and the story about him testing out sneezing, whether it can cure hiccups on his pregnant wife. Spoiler alert, it can. Also, spoiler alert, apparently it's very, very painful. We got some weather on the way. It's 4:28. 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
0: 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We do have a chance of a shower tonight. Could see a thunderstorm early in the evening as well. Low down to 19, so a pretty nice night besides that chance of showers. Could see another one, a chance of showers in the morning as well. A high of 27, and once that clears away, the humidex 29. On Saturday, sunny and 29. On Sunday, we got showers, high of 27. And on Monday, a mix of sun and clouds with a chance of showers, a high of 26. Right now, it's 25 or 77 Fahrenheit with humidex, feels more like 35 or 95.
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6: 26 degrees in Windsor Essex, a 30% chance of showers and the risk of a thunderstorm early this evening. The low tonight, 19 or 66. I'm Kathy McMahon, AM 800 News. 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Coming up, housing proposals sought for former Windsor High School and a new tariff deadline looms. But first, the town of LaSalle is looking at new ways to address a growing problem involving e-scooters. Mayor Krista Melosh says she's hearing complaints from residents on a daily basis, with some young riders speeding through neighborhoods and along town trails without helmets or lights.
7: We've had a few people injured on trails. We have had someone hit on their bike just a couple weeks ago. No significant injuries that I'm aware of, but we do have some injuries reported already. So it is a growing problem, and it is a big safety concern, and we need to make sure we do whatever we can to protect our residents.
6: Melosh says police have been actively ticketing riders breaking the rules, but enforcement is more difficult on town trails where the Highway Traffic Act doesn't apply. An education campaign will continue over the next few weeks while council waits for recommendations on additional enforcement or restrictions on town trails. Provincial police are investigating a sudden death in Chatham, Kent. The OPP say a 33-year-old was brought to hospital with life-threatening injuries in late July and passed away. Investigators believe the incident is linked to something that occurred on River Line in Moravian Town. Anyone with information is asked to come forward. The City of Windsor is calling on developers to add to the city's housing supply. An expression of interest has been launched for the former W.D. Lowe Secondary School property on Giles near Parent Avenue. Mayor Drew Dolkin says there is a heritage feature that needs to be saved.
5: Our biggest concern is preserving the facade, and there's a small tower behind what you see here. You can see it from the road, is preserving that part of the tower as well. Everything else we're open to figuring out, you know, what it would look like and working through the expression of interest process with a variety of developers. And we think there's a lot of interest here because of the size of the property and the potential return that a developer could make.
6: The city purchased the 4.89-acre property for $1.6 million. The deadline for developers to submit a proposal is Tuesday, October 20th. Lakeshore Council has approved a new program to help residents deal with sick or injured wildlife. Up to $5,000 will be made available for trapping services starting this year and potentially $10,000 next year. Councillor Larissa Vogler says residents are sometimes left with few options when wildlife becomes a problem near their home.
8: I would just ask everyone to consider their mom with a little dog who can't go outside because there is a mangy fox in the yard and they don't know what to do. Or a mom at home with a couple of kids and the kids can't play in the yard because a distempered raccoon has taken up housing under the deck.
6: Vogler says they are the largest municipality locally with the most wildlife, but previously have not offered the service. Data centers in Ontario would pay for all of their electricity costs and be charged a higher rate than other industrial users under a new provincial proposal. The PC government says it has also ruled out using financial incentives to try to lure new data center projects to Ontario. The outline of the framework was released by Premier Doug Ford today.
9: To help the province attract the best data center investments that drive economic growth, while ensuring Canadians' data remains right here in Canada. I keep emphasizing that, folks. We want to have sovereign data.
6: It says approvals for large new data centers will be anchored in three pillars: economic development, data protection and digital sovereignty, and community investment and public confidence. Meanwhile, Premier Doug Ford says he doesn't condone his Progressive Conservative Party sending someone to a resort in Jamaica where then newly minted Liberal leader Bonnie Crombie was vacationing. But he did not harshly condemn the action, saying he wouldn't do it, but things happen. Media outlets report the Tories spent nearly $3,000 in 2023 on two resorts in Jamaica, and cite sources saying someone was sent there as part of opposition research because Crombie was there for a short stay after winning the Liberal leadership. Opposition parties say it amounts to spying and stalking. Canada-U.S. Trade Minister Dominic LeBlanc is set to meet with his U.S. counterpart this afternoon as a deadline for new tariffs loom. The trade minister has been in Washington since Monday, along with the chief trade negotiator, Janice Charette. Today's meeting will be the second time they sat down with U.S. Trade Representative Jamieson Greer this week. The new round of 50% tariffs on a range of Canadian goods is set to take effect on August 19th. 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It's 4:35. The forecast coming up next.
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Do have a chance of a light little shower into the early part of this evening anyway, then a low down to 19 tonight. Mix of sun and clouds tomorrow, chance of showers early in the morning, then it clears up and looks gorgeous as we head into the weekend. A Friday afternoon of sunny and 27, mwah, chef's kiss. Saturday, sunny and 29. On Sunday, there are showers in the forecast and a high 27. And then it cools down a little bit on Monday, a mix of sun and clouds with a chance of showers and a high of 26. But that Saturday, that's what I'm keyed on. Let's focus on the positive. That Saturday, that's what I'm looking forward to the most. Sunny and 29. Right now it is 26, so close, or 78 Fahrenheit, with humidex feels like 35 or 95.

0: 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Stick tap to the texter who told us the accident or the report of an accident on Lauzon Parkway and Enterprise is all clear, so good news there. Besides that, we do have a little bit of construction causing delays. Of course, the construction on Wyandotte and Droulard that has that intersection closed, meaning all traffic going to Riverside. There's some usual delays there. Huron Church, north and southbound, is down to one lane each way for reconstruction work. That's around the expressway of where that's happening and will be like that until November. So a heads up there. Also, LaSalle is doing work on the Sandwich West Parkway and Heritage Drive roundabout. That closure is only happening in the overnights from 10 p.m. till 6 a.m. until Friday. So allow yourself a little bit extra time or use an alternate route to get around there. And starting on Saturday from 7 a.m. to 11 p.m. for the Dropped on Droulard event, there'll be road closures on Droulard Road between Edna and Richmond, and then Whelpton Street between Henry Ford and Hickory and Trenton at Droulard as well. So just a heads up, the Dropped on Droulard event happening Saturday, there'll be road closures on Droulard from 7 a.m. till 11 p.m. If you happen to spot issues on the roads or anything affecting your drive, give us a call or send us a text. We'd love to hear from you. 792-2559. 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
0: Well, I guess no news is good news. There's no change in either regular gas or diesel for the next day into tomorrow. Regular gasoline on the high side is 168.9, while diesel remains at 222.9. Those numbers, a big thank you to affordableenergy.ca.
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0: 4:41, you're listening to The Shift on AM 800. I'm Chris Byrne, your host for, well, today will be not my last one ever, hopefully, knock on wood, fingers crossed, but it will be for this week. Kristen Siapas is going to be joining us tomorrow as a guest host. I'll be back into the control room as producer, where Aaron has been doing a masterful job this entire week. And we were just talking about gas prices, and from affordableenergy.ca, the gas prices are going to stay steady, but will they stay steady at this level? We talked to, or I talked to, CTV's Scott Hurst a little bit earlier on about that exact same thing. Here's how that conversation went. It has been a volatile few weeks when it comes to energy prices, and I hate to say this, like, gas prices I saw yesterday down here were about 158.9 or so, that when it gets to the 150s, we kind of smile a little bit. Like, is that, that's normalized. Is there any reprieve on the way?
7: It really is a shared frustration, is it, whether you're driving there in the Windsor area, here in Toronto, or anywhere coast to coast. The prices have remained well above the levels we saw before the war with Iran began. And, you know, that has led to the disruption of the Strait of Hormuz. And despite the U.S. president insisting the critical waterway is open, maritime tracking data does not back up that claim. Shipping data showed on a day earlier this week fewer than 10 vessels got through. Before the war, on an average day, upwards of more than 100 vessels pass through that crucial waterway each day. So with so few tankers getting through, it's hard to pinpoint any significant reprieve for consumers. As analysts explain, the future direction of gas prices will hinge upon really what's happening through that shipping channel. Now, despite the ongoing stalemate between the U.S. and Iran, as you know, there were days or weeks where prices go up off of a fresh round of attacks or threats, and then prices might go down the next day or the next week because it appeared they may be closer to a deal. But as I mentioned, prices still quite elevated from where they were months ago, and despite the ongoing stalemate, oil prices are actually slightly lower today as signals of lower demand outweigh the impact of the stalled negotiations at this time.
0: There's also a lot of talk about a gas tax holiday that's about to expire in a few weeks here. Do we have anything new on that? Like, where do we stand?
7: Yeah, at this point, at the end of our summer holidays, that's when this gas tax holiday is still set to expire as of Labor Day. Remember, it was back in April when Ottawa announced the suspension of the fuel excise tax on gasoline and diesel until Labor Day. This was put in place, of course, to help us deal with the fluctuating and rising prices at the pumps, to save a few bucks as prices soared due to the Iran war. And ultimately, it saves Canadians roughly 10 cents per liter on regular gas and 4 cents a liter on diesel. Now, months later, there's still no guarantee, of course, that the war is anytime soon, ending anytime soon, and prices continue to fluctuate. There have been calls for the federal government to extend this gas tax holiday. One of those calls coming from Ontario Premier Doug Ford, penning a letter to the Prime Minister late last week asking him to extend the gas tax holiday until after the winter holidays, till at least January 1st, or scrapping it permanently. So here's the balancing act for the federal government. Of course, when they put on this gas tax holiday, it saves us, the consumers, a few dollars, and that is good politically. However, it cuts into revenue. The current gasoline tax holiday is costing the feds about $2.5 billion in missed revenue, and if it's extended permanently, the federal government could lose about $5.6 billion in revenue every year. So that's the balancing act for the federal government as it looks over the next week, whether it'll extend this gas tax holiday or if it will come to an end on Labor Day.
0: Well, if I knew you were going to give us this news, I would have prefaced it, but I guess now I can post-face it for Scott Hurst. Don't shoot the messenger. He's just giving you the details. He's not the one who's setting any gas prices. He has no say in oil numbers or gas across Canada, so don't shoot the messenger.
7: The price you pay at the pump is not my fault.
0: Thanks very much, Scott. Appreciate it, my man.
7: Anytime.
0: That was CTB's Scott Hurst with, well, maybe some bad news there, and that gas prices don't look like they're going to be falling very hard very soon. We got more on the way. 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

0: 800 weather. You have a chance of showers early this evening with a low down to 19 tonight. Mix of sun and clouds for tomorrow. There is a chance of showers early in the morning, a 30% chance. They don't say exactly how early, but a high of 27 by later on in the day with humidex 29. Saturday looks absolutely gorgeous. Sunny and 29. Sunday have showers and a high of 27. Then Monday a mix of sun and clouds and a high of 26. So we're in that mid to upper 20 temperature pretty much every day in the foreseeable future. Whether or not there's a chance or a slight chance of showers, that's, you know, doesn't look like it tomorrow afternoon all the way through Sunday morning. So good news there. Right now it's 26 or 78 Fahrenheit with the humidex feels like 35 or 95.
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0: 4:50 on The Shift. My name is Chris Byrne. Thank you for listening. AM 800 CKLW. And we were talking a little bit earlier on this hour about sneezing and the history of sneezing. And my buddy Richard, well, I guess we can say we're friends now, who was a history or is a history professor. I met him on the train on after breaking down on a motorcycle trip last week and then hearing all about his dissertation, his paper, his tribute to our retiring professor buddy about the history of sneezing. And got a text, a few texts. Maureen said she's Irish, so am I. And a dear friend from Ireland firmly believes that we say bless you after one sneeze. The story is one releases evil spirits when sneezing. And you bring up a very interesting point here, Maureen. Do you say it more than once? According to this text, or according to your friend from Ireland, you only do it after the first one. But I bring that up because I have a friend and his entire family. They sneeze uncontrollably. And I'll give you one, bless you. I'll give you two, but anything after that, you got to get your stuff together. I can't be saying it 13 times in a row. And a funny thing about sneezing, I have a family trait that when we're full, we sneeze. I don't know if it's an allergic reaction thing, if it's an evolutionary thing, if it's just something like this is something that my entire family has. Specifically on my mom's side that we have. Or if you eat ice cream, that's another one that I don't know why. You can definitely tell. Like after I have my dinner blizzard later on tonight, on my drive-in with my lunch blizzard today, I was sneezing. That's just something that we do. So how often do you say the bless you or the gesundheit or whatever you happen to say to them? Is it after one? Is it after two? Do you keep going on with the 13? Speaking of sneezes, mail carrier Brian texted in saying he had a sneeze. He felt it. It was on the way and took a sip of water. Gone. The feeling went away. I'm the complete opposite. If I have a sneeze coming on, I look to the lights. So whether don't stare into the sun, but if you happen to be in an office like I am right now or in a studio where I am right now, look into the light. That will trigger the sneeze. And I'm a big proponent of get everything out. Like just, I don't mean sneeze out into the open. Obviously, cover your mouth, sneeze into your arm or into your shirt if you can. But just get that out. I think that it helps get the evil spirits, like Maureen was talking about, to get them completely, get them out there. You don't want to have that stuffed in or that high. Do you guys have sneezing problems like that? Or am I completely alone on this one where, you know, if you're full or if you happen to have ice cream, that will be one of the triggers for it. Also, while I was talking to Richard on the train, I guess I can expand a little bit more on the experiment that he told me about sneezing and his then pregnant wife. And you could tell his wife didn't want to recount this story. So what happened was he was doing all this research about sneezes in medieval times. What did people say back then? Just sort of, you know, getting all of his research together and then wanted to find out if there was something that you could do sneezing wise to stop things, because one of the things that he found out was that sneezing can stop hiccups. So he had his then pregnant wife who had the hiccups, and instead of, you know, hold your breath, drink water upside down or any of these scare her, any of the other things, he said, here, have a nose full of pepper. It triggered a sneeze She told me it hurt so bad.

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1: This is The Shift. I'm Chris Byrne, or Bernie, as it's pronounced out in the county. Thanks for coming along for the ride. We are coming up on news time, and I do want you to have this chance to win some passes to the Northern Heat Rib Series, Windsor South Rib and Beer Fest. It's going to be happening on August 28th to the 30th at the Devonshire Mall. So to get you ready for some mouth-watering, finger-licking, belly-rubbing good barbecue, we have a chance for you to win some delicious eats on us. You can head to our website, am800cklw.com, enter in the code word DINNER, D-I-N-N-E-R. Like, what's for dinner? August 28th to 30th, it's going to be ribs, or maybe some chicken, or just barbecue in general. am800cklw.com, enter DINNER for your chance to win some passes to that weekend from us. So good luck there. I do want to touch on a couple things. I had a couple texts come in about this. We're talking about sneezing because I was on the train talking to a history professor who ended up doing the history of sneezing in the Middle Ages, and I was just so fascinated by it. Someone just texted in and said that she heard that people say bless you or God bless you because your heart stops when you sneeze and the devil can enter you at that moment after you sneeze. And if you're still breathing, then the devil hasn't answered that prayer. So God really has blessed you. So there we are. A little thing to keep note of. Also, texter Maureen said at work, after one sneeze, you know, 4 to

0: five times, she jokingly tells them to go see the Pope. Yeah, I mean, if you get the one, bless you, there you go. If it's anything more than that, you got to get your life in order. I don't know what that looks like for you personally, but I mean, I just can't be there for 14, 15 sneezes all in a row. That, maybe get the Pope involved, maybe call telehealth, and like, don't go to the emergency room or anything, but, you know, Google online, how can I stop sneezing this much in front of my coworkers? It just seems excessive. It's like I equated it the other day when I ordered fajitas and it came out with all the pomp and circumstance. It might as well have just put sparklers on it and announced to the entire restaurant what I ordered. You know, if you're sneezing 13, 14, 15 times in a row, it's just, it's too much. Why does all that attention need to be on you? We're up against news time. 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I am on AM 800.
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3: 26 degrees in Windsor, Essex. A 30% chance of rain and the risk of a thunderstorm early this evening. Low tonight, 19 or 66 Fahrenheit. I'm Kathy McMahon, AM 800 News. This report brought to you by St. Clair College in Windsor and Chatham, the home of Saints Nation. Coming up, a sudden death in Chatham, Kent, and problematic e-scooters in LaSalle. But first, the Ontario government has announced its data center strategy. Large AI hubs would pay for all their electricity costs and be charged a higher rate than other industrial users. The proposal comes as a number of Ontario municipalities have pressed the province for clearer guidelines to assess new data centers powering the AI boom. At a news conference today, Premier Doug Ford spoke about the benefits of the data centers,
4: which have the potential to bring significant benefits to local economies, including millions of dollars in tax revenue. Data centers have been around for decades, not just to support AI, but for the goods and services everyone in Ontario relies on.
3: Ontario passed a law last year giving the Energy Minister power to prioritize and approve connections requests from large data centers. The City of Windsor is launching an expression of interest for the former W.D. Lowe High School. The nearly 5-acre site on Giles Boulevard includes the building and schoolyard. Mayor Drew Dilkin says it's surplus municipal land that has been earmarked for residential development.
5: We're willing to have a conversation on whether it has to stay in place, whether it can be moved forward closer to the road. We want to make sure we retain the facade, but really maximize the type of development that can happen here and create more housing, more affordable housing.
3: Developers are asked to provide design concepts, business and financial plans, and community benefit integration as part of the EOI submission. Proposals will be accepted until October 20th. Provincial police are investigating a sudden death in Chatham, Kent. Police say the 33-year-old was brought to hospital with life-threatening injuries in late July and passed away. Investigators believe the incident is linked to something that occurred on River Line in Moraviantown. Anyone with information is asked to come forward. LaSalle is looking to crack down on a growing problem of e-scooters and other motorized vehicles. Mayor Crystal Melosh says she's been hearing complaints about young riders speeding through neighborhoods and trails.
6: I receive emails and phone calls almost daily, as do other members of council. And the concern, you know, I know residents, sometimes parents will say, let kids be kids. But in this situation, it's very dangerous. We're seeing kids going faster than cars. We're seeing no helmets, no lights at night, not following Highway Traffic Act, riding double on a bike.
3: She says police have been tracking riders breaking the rules, but enforcement on the trail system is more difficult because the Highway Traffic Act doesn't apply there. The Canadian Pediatric Society says there were 57 severe e-scooter injuries involving children last year, including 10 deaths. The third annual Windsor International Black Film Festival begins today. 64 films featuring black actors, producers, and filmmakers will be screened until Sunday. Festival President Dr. Queen Igojovo says there's something for everyone.
7: We have films from comedy to dramas to fiction to AI, and this year we have a horror film that will be shown. The first year that we got horror genre.
3: Films will be shown at the Arts Council Windsor and Region. A gala night with humanitarian awards will be held at Caesars Windsor. Canada U.S. Trade Minister Dominic LeBlanc and U.S. Trade Representative Jameson Greer are meeting today.
8: The meeting comes as Donald Trump's new round of 50% tariffs on a range of Canadian goods is set to take effect next week on Wednesday. The latest tariffs would have no exemptions for goods that comply with the Canada-U.S.-Mexico Agreement on Trade. It will be the second meeting between Dominic LeBlanc and Jameson Greer this week. Greer says next week's tariffs are in response to provincial bans on U.S. liquor, Canada's supply-managed dairy system, and quotas on certain American vehicles. Naira Ahmed, The Canadian Press.
3: 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New versions of M&M's, Skittles, and Starburst without artificial food dyes are now available on Amazon in the United States. Officials at Mars say the candy's colors are now made out of naturally occurring ingredients like beets, grapes, turmeric, and others. They say the company has spent more than a decade researching, testing, and developing new formulas and manufacturing capabilities. The changes from Mars come as artificial food dyes face increased scrutiny in the U.S. On the markets, Dow Jones closed 69 points higher. NASDAQ gained 214. TSX has risen 97. Gold is lower at $44.04, U.S. announced. Oil down at $81.19 U.S. a barrel. And the Canadian dollar higher at 71.77 cents U.S. Today's AM 800 News poll question. Is stricter enforcement needed to reduce the number of children critically injured and killed by e-scooters and e-bikes? Let us know at am800cklw.com. 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
0: 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Got a chance of a light little shower into the evening hours, into the early part of the evening hours, a low down to 19 tonight. Tomorrow, mix of sun and clouds through most of the day. There is a chance of a shower early in the morning, but pretty gorgeous. High of 27, humidex 29 tomorrow. Saturday, sunny and 29. Sunday, got showers in the forecast and 27. Then a mix of sun and clouds with a chance of showers on Monday, a high of 26. Right now, speaking of 26, I just hit refresh. It's 25, not 26. But with the humidex, feels like 34. Quick little calculation, or 94 Fahrenheit.

0: 800 traffic. Seems like things are moving pretty smoothly out there on the roads. Don't have any collisions to report. There is construction, however. Riverside Drive, a little bit busy. That due to the traffic, the overflow traffic from the construction on Wyandotte and Droulard. That project's supposed to be done in November. Speaking of November, the construction that's on Huron Church, it's down to one lane, both north and southbound, from Malden Road to EC Row Expressway, or from Poole to EC Row. So just a heads up on that construction. That's going to be going until November. It's in phases, so every 2 months or so, that's when they're going to be shifting things. We'll keep you abreast on that. If you happen to spot any other issues or anything on the roads, we'd love to hear from you. 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
1: You're listening to The Shift on AM 800. I'm Chris Byrne, joined again by Kathy McMahon from our AM 800 newsroom. And when rollout of phase one of this program came out, I know there was a little bit of sticker shock, a little bit of backlash, and now phase two of the green bin programs is almost upon us.
2: Yeah, this is an update from the Essex-Windsor Solid Waste Authority. Phase two is starting. So there's going to be about 27,000 green bins being delivered to homes in Amherstburg, Kingsville, and Leamington. About middle of December is when you'll probably start to notice them on your front lawn. It will continue through to late October. And then the weekly collection is set to begin in those three municipalities the first week of November. So it's hard to think that that's going to be coming up, but it's coming soon.
1: There was a lot of shock. My mom lives in Lakeshore. They got the bins dropped off to them. And there was a lot more shock when the bill for them came out. And I know that's one thing. And I understand this wasn't us that decided this. This was bestowed upon them from the province and everything else. But it was still, you know, to have that $189 or $200, that bill on their taxes was kind of like, I don't use this thing.
2: The argument is you should be using it because you probably don't want to be paying for the new landfill that's going to be needed if we're not diverting things from the landfill. So far in the first year in Windsor, Essex, Lakeshore, LaSalle, and Tecumseh that were part of phase one, 9,000 tons of food waste has been diverted. That's the equivalent of 50 adult blue whales. That's a lot of goods that is freeing up in the current landfill that shouldn't be there anyway. I mean, I have said before, we use the green bin all the time. It's very easy to use, and I get that there's a cost associated with it, but it's for the benefit of your own community.
1: Yeah, and I understand the other argument of if they compost themselves, you know, if you have your own composter or if you have a carburetor installed in your house, then that's where your food waste goes to. It doesn't go to a landfill. But, you know, I'm not one person who likes anything that's like pushed on to me and then also the bill pushed on to me. So maybe that there's a little bit of that going on.
2: Yeah.
1: In my, you know, obviously I come from somewhere. So when Susie Byrne feels that way, I feel that way. I'm guessing that it's probably like a genetic sort of thing. But, you know, that's the big pushback that I had is why not let people, if they want to, by all means, go ahead and have an opt out. Yeah. Like take the bin. It's completely brand new. It still has the lock on it. It still has the stickers and all the pamphlets and everything. They just don't use it. And when I drive around that neighborhood, I don't see many people who do.
2: Yeah, I guess it would be how do you prove that you're diverting the food waste in other ways? Mm-hmm. Do you have to like bring somebody to your home? Here is my compost pile. I will be using it. Then there's a lot of time and energy and resources that now you're paying people to go to do individual inspections. We grew up with composting. It was always kind of part of our life. In the city, when I bought my own home, I started it. It just, I never really got it to work properly. Mm-hmm. I know people have concerns about rodents and, you know, if you're having a pile of food in your backyard, that's not great either. So this is kind of maybe the medium in between those two things. So, I get that there'll probably be backlash, you know, when phase two is rolled out. But USWA officials are basically saying that they're reminding people to look at the stickers that are on it. There's going to be the kitchen catcher that's inside. There'll be the compostable bag. So you should be starting to use it so that when pickup comes in November, you're ready to go and you have...
1: You can hit the ground running a little bit.
2: Hit the ground running, yeah.
1: Yeah. I don't think that composting as a concept is a bad thing. I remember when I lived in cities, I had a Rubbermaid bin with red wiggler worms in my, you know, laundry room. Never smelt or anything. That's the first question everyone had is, oh, I don't want that. And it never did. And you would get great compost and my plants afterwards were forever growing nicely. So, I mean, I do like the idea of composting. It's maybe the sticker shock that I'm not a big fan of.
2: The price tag.
1: The being pushed onto me. part. But I mean, it's phase two is coming out whether you like it or not. So, you know,
2: it's happening.
1: It's coming on your tax bill.
2: You might as well get on board.
1: Surprise.
2: Yeah.
1: Thanks, Kathy.
2: You're welcome.
1: That's Kathy McBand. Again, like I was saying about Scott Hurst and the gas prices, just the messenger. So when this phase two does roll out and you can find out more about it on our website, am800cklw.com, don't shoot the messengers. Just, we just present the message. Lots more on the way. Hoping to get a guest on here, to talk a little bit about, an initiative that happens every year. It's in its 24th year, but we'll see if we can track that guest down on the way. It's 5:16. 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
1: You are listening to The Shift on AM 800. I'm Chris Byrne. We are less than 4 weeks away from kids going back to school, and Hotel Du Grace Hospital shared maybe some tips to help support kids' mental health in this transition. We are joined by Julia Valeriani, the mental health social worker for Hotel Du Grace Hospital. Hello, Julia. How are you?
2: I'm good, thank you. How are you doing?
1: Sorry about stumbling on your last name. It happens to me, so I felt like I had to pass it forward.
2: You know what? You did a great job.
1: I wasn't fishing for a compliment. I was just stating the truth and trying to be as honest as I possibly could here. So, kids back to school, you guys have some tips on how we can try to help make this a little bit easier?
2: Yeah, so there's a few things that certainly would make a transition a little bit smoother. I like to say routine is probably one of the biggest parts of that. If you can imagine, kids all summer have been used to largely getting up when they want to. Perhaps they've gone to camp or done things like that, but it's a lot fewer expectations, let's say. And then obviously going back to school is waking up a lot earlier, getting ourselves back in the mode of like sitting, learning, focusing, whereas that hasn't been the huge focus for summer. So getting back into routine earlier rather than later is certainly helpful. So especially over the next few weeks, if you can start, you know, starting to change a bit of that sleep hygiene routine, getting up a little bit earlier, starting to, you know, focus on, okay, I'm getting up, I'm eating breakfast, I'm doing an activity, I'm having my lunch, and just kind of getting back into the groove of things would certainly be helpful. All that coming with communicating with our kids as frequently as possible about that. So we want to be talking with them, talking about anxieties, worries they might be having, because return to school is not always easy. Like, I remember when I was a kid, that was not something I looked forward to, because I loved my summertime. Mm-hmm. So starting to talk with your kids now about that is really helpful, you know, or do we have any big worries going back into our school year? And then getting used to maybe sitting in discomfort, sitting in boredom a little bit. Because again, we've been able to do what we want throughout the summer. So,
1: that's freedom.
2: Those things. Yeah. So, as much preparation as possible, right? So, another thing that I like to think about is recognizing that screens have probably been used a lot more this summer. And when we have to go back to school, our screens are largely put away. So even, you know, in the same way that we're starting to change our routine around sleep, getting up a little bit earlier, we have to start changing our routines around screens. And that's any kind of screen. That's TV, phones, tablets, what have you, starting to focus on putting those down a little bit more often, even transitioning from something like I'm having a lot of fun in my video game, a little bit quicker into now I have to do something less desirable. Let's throw a chore into that and kind of getting used to that quick transition of I love what I'm doing right now, but let's do something a little less desirable because that's going to be my school day as well, right?
1: So do you have a rough timeline? I'm sure it differs between ages on when we should start getting into that transition period. Because, I mean, like I said, 4 weeks away, I doubt that your kid is going to want to go to bed at 7:30 like they would during the school year. And I doubt that they want to take a proper bath as opposed to just hopping in the pool, you know, because that's what it was when we were kids. Everything is a bath when you're a kid. You know, you were jumping in the pond. Well, we'll consider that a bath. If you were in the pool, we'll consider that a bath. So do you have a timeline or sort of a rough guideline on when we should start getting that ready for school?
2: So I'm going to say it's going to depend on your kid. If you have a kid who naturally is a little bit more anxious, a little bit more worrisome, a little bit tougher, put back into routine, let's say, I would start probably a couple weeks before school starts, right? You're still having the rest of your summer, but naturally we're coming up to the long weekend. Let's start doing the shift now. If you have a kid who really like bounces in and out of routine and they're pretty quick on the uptake of that, then sure, maybe a week before school. So I think it's really going to depend on, and I should also say it's going to depend on your plans. It's going to depend on what you have going on in the summer. I'm not here to derail anybody's like summer experiences, what's going to work well for your family. But I would say For kids who maybe have a bit of a tougher time shifting into that new routine, I'd start a couple weeks before. For kids who are a little bit quicker to find or like a little bit more flexible with getting back into that routine, probably about a week before.
1: I'm glad you put that caveat there because I'm sure there was someone listening going, I have Labor Day plans. I ain't doing any of that.
2: I hear you, and I'm not here to destroy anybody's summer fun.
1: Summer goes right to the tip.
2: Right. And again, I'm not saying completely shift your whole summer routine and get your kids waking up at 6 a.m., right? Like, we're going to be realistic. But what I am saying is the sooner you start inching towards that goal, the easier that transition is going to be.
1: I think I know the answer to this, but do you guys have any resources or something that parents can look to or look up to try to help with this transition as school is, you know, the Sunday scaries are about to hit?
2: Yes. So a resource that I love and an organization that I love is Children's Mental Health Ontario. So CMHO for short. They have an amazing host of resources and like really quick tip sheets, right? Like they'll throw it into like 6 steps for you. And those are kind of a general rule of thumb that if you follow these, this is going to be helpful. Is it going to be perfect? No. But are these mental wellness tips going to be really useful? Absolutely. Obviously it's beautifully government-funded organization. I know that RCC, so the Regional Children's Center, we often lean on them for resources as well, so I really think it's a helpful one. I would say that would be your main one, that Children's Mental Health Ontario, they have lots of great stuff. Even the local school boards tend to put out some information as well. So hop onto the public school or Catholic school board website. They tend to put some tips up too for transitions back to school.
1: Is that something that they could reach out to, not just, you know, the end of summer into beginning of school, but an all year round thing?
2: Yeah, so a couple different things. I'll kind of explain. If your kid is just generally, you know, we have a couple worries here and there, some of the transitions have been tricky, a lot of great online resources through, like I said, the board, through CMHO if you needed it. If you're finding that the concerns seem to be a little bit more persistent, the worries are taking up our entire day, we're starting to see things like blatant school refusal, we're not going, we're missing days, and we're starting to see kind of like a larger trend and pattern of that type of behavior, you can certainly reach out to your local mental health agency, right? So the one that I come for, we cater to our kids 6 to 12 years old, and that would be the Regional Children's Center. But your 0 to 5 would be Children's First. Your 13 to 17 would be Maryvale, and amongst many others. But kind of looking at, you know, those 3 main agencies, certainly. And they would have then, you know, call into their intake, do the referral. We Connect Kids is a great website that all of these major agencies are a part of as well. No wrong door, call, and then an intake worker would be happy to let you know where you need to go to maybe receive some counseling services, something to kind of just push you past, you know, what was just a small worry and now is a little bit bigger.
1: And just one last thing from us here. Happy belated International Youth Day. Did Hotel Du Grace Healthcare do anything to celebrate that? That was yesterday, August 12th.
2: So I will say I'm actually part of a team that is in and around the community. And I know that our day was filled of, a community networking event. It was held in the West End at McMack Park, and there was tons of community organizations there, tons of kids celebrating their end of camp. And so I know that's what I was doing yesterday. Just really, celebrating young people in our community, and a nice showcase of all the mental health resources and community resources we have available to them.
1: Well, we appreciate your time. Thank you very much, Julia.
2: Yeah, no problem. It was lovely speaking with you.
1: That was Julia Valeriani. I nailed it. Bam, there we go. Nailed the last name, mental health social worker, about some of the supports that you can have for your kids as back to school and the transition to back to school is right around the corner. We are less than 4 weeks away from the day after Labor Day, which we all know around here is the first day of school, and some really good resources there, including the Canadian Mental Health of Ontario, if you want to check out some of that to try to get your kids ready for if they're feeling a little anxious, if the Sunday scaries are starting to creep in as school is going to. And as Julia was saying, you know, she didn't like going back to school. I felt the exact same way. To me, summer meant freedom. It meant riding bicycles, it meant hanging out with my friends. It meant swimming every day, every night. And the thought of going back into a classroom, maybe one of the reasons why I didn't end up being a valedictorian or an A student or a B student. I just like the freedom of spending time with my friends whenever and wherever I wanted to, you know? So if you do happen to have a child who's feeling a little bit anxious, or maybe they don't know that they're feeling a little bit anxious, you just know how they are because, of course, they're your kid, then there are resources from Hotel Du Grace Healthcare that can help you help them with that transition. So some really cool stuff there.
0: It's a culinary competition of global proportions. 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

0: 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Had a text that it had started raining out there, but when I just poked my head out, it looked like it was still okay. There is a chance of showers early this evening in the forecast with a low down to 19 tonight. Tomorrow, got a mix of sun and clouds, chance of showers early in the morning, a high of 27 with the humidex feeling more like 29. Saturday, sunny and 29. We do have showers in the forecast on Sunday, though, so just a heads up there that don't know exactly what time on Sunday, but there is a chance of showers on Sunday and a high of 27. Then back to work Monday, a mix of sun and clouds, a chance of showers, and a high of 26. Right now, it is 25 out there, or 77 Fahrenheit, but feels more like 34 or 93.
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4: Twenty-five degrees in Windsor, Essex. We have showers and the risk of a thunderstorm. The low tonight, 19 or 66 Fahrenheit. I'm Kathy McMahon, AM 800 News. 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Coming up, Ontario outlines data center framework and a celebration in Leamington. But first, a sudden death investigation is underway in Chatham-Kent. Provincial police were notified of an individual who was taken to hospital with life-threatening injuries on July 25th. Investigators believe the 33-year-old was hurt during an incident on River Line in Moravian Town. They're asking anyone with knowledge on the case to come forward. The name of the victim has not been released. Complaints are coming in on a daily basis about problematic e-scooters in LaSalle. Mayor Crystal Melosh says police have been ticketing young riders speeding through neighborhoods without helmets or lights. Administration has been asked to come back with a report on what else can be done.
5: You know, it wouldn't be a problem if they were following the rules, but they're not. Many of these kids technically are riding against the law. It's supposed to be age 16 plus to be able to use these. And a lot of parents don't know that when they purchase them for their kids, or they purchase them thinking, oh, they'll just stay in the neighborhood and they'll go slowly and they'll be safe. And unfortunately, that doesn't seem to be the case right now.
4: Melosh says there have been some injuries on trails in the town and e-scooters are a growing safety concern. The Canadian Pediatric Society says there were 57 severe e-scooter injuries involving children last year, including 10 deaths. In Windsor, proposals are being accepted for residential developments at the former W.D. Lowe High School. An expression of interest is open until October 20th. Mayor Drew Dilkins says the property on Giles Boulevard near Parent Avenue was identified as surplus municipal land.
6: W.D. Lowe is one of the major programs in the queue. Because of the size, almost 5 acres of land here in the middle of the city, it is a prime opportunity for a developer to get involved and to create some affordable housing here in the city of Windsor.
4: The city purchased the property at the end of 2023 for $1.6 million and identified it as part of the city's Housing Solutions Made for Windsor strategy. A new program has been approved in Lakeshore to help sick or injured wildlife. Councillor Larissa Vogler called for up to $5,000 this year for trapping services. She says residents don't get any kind of help while other municipalities offer a similar service.
7: We, the largest geographic area, don't offer this with probably the most wildlife. It is a safety issue. I think that it is a very affordable cost when we consider that we have a $10,000 rat abatement program, a $5,000 spay-neuter program.
4: Administration has been directed to include a proposed annual budget of up to $10,000 for the program in the upcoming municipal budget process. The third annual Windsor International Black Film Festival is underway. 64 films ranging from comedy, drama, fiction, and AI are being shown at the Arts Council Windsor and Region. Festival President Dr. Queen Ikejovo says it's going to be a great event.
8: It's very special because it's amplifying the black voice, the indie filmmakers, and also the beautiful city of Windsor that will be amplified for the world to come and see the beauty of our city.
4: The festival starts today and runs until Sunday. The Ontario government has outlined the data center framework. Any AI hubs located in the province would pay for all their own electricity costs and will be charged a higher rate than other industrial users. Premier Doug Ford says his government has also ruled out financial incentives to try to lure new data center projects.
3: Ontario has a choice. We can build the economy of the future and ensure Canadians' data remains in Canada and out of President Trump's hands, or we can get left behind and risk Canadians' data being sent down to the U.S.
4: The PC government says approvals for new large data centers must focus on economic development, data protection and digital sovereignty, and community investment and public confidence. Meantime, Premier Ford says he does not condone his Progressive Conservative Party sending someone to a resort in Jamaica where then newly minted Liberal leader Bonnie Crombie was vacationing. But he did not harshly condemn the action, saying he wouldn't do it, but things happen. Media outlets report the Tories spent nearly $3,000 in 2023 on two resorts in Jamaica and cite sources saying someone was sent there as part of opposition research because Crombie was there for a short stay after winning the Liberal leadership. Opposition parties say it amounts to spying and stalking. And Instagram users will start to notice a bit of a new look for the app.
9: The social media app unveiled its first new logo in a decade on Thursday. In a post, Instagram head Adam Mosseri said the new logo is cleaner and more modern, with references to the original and the simplicity and craft that's always made it Instagram. Some users criticized the new woodmark by saying the R in Instagram looks more like a Z. Other commenters told Mosseri the platform should deal with other issues like AI-generated content and bots rather than a new logo. I'm at Mattinson.
4: 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The weather forecast next.
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0: 800 weather. We do have a chance of showers early this evening, and just had a text that they did get a little bit of rain in the east end of Windsor around Jefferson. Got a good little dousing. I looked outside of here, outside our studios, and it looks like the sidewalk's still bone dry, but there is a chance of showers into tonight. Low down to 19 this evening, so much like it was last night. Tomorrow, mix of sun and clouds through most of the day. There's a chance of showers early in the morning, though. A high of 27 once all that clears up with the humidex 29. Saturday looks gorgeous. Sunny and 29 on Sunday, calling for showers and 27. And on Monday, a mix of sun and clouds with a high of 26. Right now, it's 25 or 77 Fahrenheit, with the humidex feels more like 34 or 93. 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Haven't heard of any delays in quite a little bit out there on the roads. There is construction, however, so Huron Church is down to one lane both north and southbound and will be right around the expressway between Malden and EC Row. That's for road construction. And it's going to be done in phases, in 2 months per phase. And right now the traffic north and south is on the east side of Huron Church, but it's only down to one lane, including all those trucks and all those cars. So just a heads up if you're heading through there. Speaking of construction, there is some happening in LaSalle overnight tonight and all the way until Friday from 10 p.m. until 6 a.m. each night. They're doing work on the Sandwich West Parkway and Heritage Drive roundabout. So just beware around there. Drivers are asked to use an alternate route or allow extra time if you happen to be traveling during those time periods. If you happen to spot issues on the roads or anything we should know about, or better yet, other drivers should, give us a call or a text, 792-2559 at 792-CKLW.
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0: I won't say no to some Metallica leading us in. You're listening to The Shift on AM 800. My name's Chris Byrne. We have some champions in our backyards. Our own St. Clair Saints football team not only won the Ontario Football Conference Championships for the fourth time in a row last year, but unfortunately fell in the semifinals of the CJFL Canadian Bowl. But they're about to kick off their next season, a chance to defend their Ontario Football Conference Championship. And I couldn't help but reach out to, we'll say friend. I don't know if you've ever coached me before, but I mean, we've been sort of adjacent. Head coach of the St. Clair Saints football team, Mike LaChance. Hello, Mike.
8: Hey, Chris. How you doing, buddy?
0: I'm better than I deserve. And I mean, you coach with a bunch, I should say, a bunch of my friends coach under you. So I think that we're like, we kind of go in the same circles, right?
8: Yeah, we do for sure.
0: Well, let's kick things off. You're going to be kicking off your season here, on the road this Saturday. How has camp been going? How does the team going? I have just so many questions.
8: Camp's been good. A lot of good kids. It's a lot of first year players for us, a lot of freshmen, a big turnover. We lost 8 All-Canadians, so it was kind of like a reshuffling of the deck and a reload. So so to speak. High expectations still, but it's going to be it's going to look different, and it's going to be with a lot of different names.
0: Do you have to approach this season knowing that you are losing eight, you know, all Canadians? Do you have to approach this differently than you have seasons in the past, not having that experience? You know, do you have to sort of go back to your roots of just teaching kids more than just kind of, sort of they know what you expect, you know what they expect, that sort of thing?
8: Yeah, the expectations are still the same. We still expect to win a conference championship and compete at the national level and bring our best efforts every day, obviously those type of things. But it's just, like you said, we maybe simplified a little bit. Our offense got a little complex the last 3 years. We've had all Canadians at quarterback especially, and we've had some pretty outstanding offensive linemen. And we'll still have a chance to have that, but it'll be, like I said, it's a different name, so a different look to it. The product's going to look a little bit different on the field, just because, like I said, we had such a big turnover. But it's exciting, too, as a coach to rebuild it. So,
0: The past few years, you guys have taken care of the Ontario Football Conference in pretty dominating fashion. Going into this year, do you think that the offense will have to hold up the defense early or vice versa? Like, do you see one as a little bit stronger than the other, with another one maybe trying to a little bit of time to grow into themselves?
8: Generally speaking, the defense is ahead of the offense at this point in the season for every team. No different for us. I mean, we lost 8 of 12 starters on offense. So, whereas last year we returned 8 of 12. So it's a completely a flip. So I think the defense will carry us a little bit early in the season. I still expect to score a lot of points. I don't know if we'll be at the 65 point a game clip that we've been at the last 3 years, but we're still going to be explosive on offense. We've got some pretty wonderful athletes out there. But I think it'll be time will tell, and the OFC is going to be better this year. Sioux College does a really good job in the conference. They had a really good first year, and they have the money. They have the clout behind them of their college. They don't seem to be missing a beat, and the recent changes to international students, the reduction in budgets and stuff that have hit the schools doesn't seem to have affected their football program like it has ours. So that might be an equalizer and bring them up in the pack a little bit and make it a little more interesting, I guess, for the fans.
0: Will London still be our main competition, or do you think that Sioux will be who within the conference do we have our eyes on?
8: Well, I think generally speaking in sports, especially amateur sports, if you look at the junior hockey, junior football specifically, but if you look at even U Sports football and U Sports high-level sports, you follow the money, the trail of money, it'll usually take you to success. And like I said, and it's funny, it sounds negative, but it's really not. I mean, and I don't mean that you just throw money at something and it happens. You still have to have coaching, you still have to have recruiting, you still have to have the school support. But without the money, it makes it a lot more difficult, obviously. And I've done it both ways. I've coached AKO when we didn't know if we could afford to rent the bus to go to the game. And now that I'm at St. Clair College, that hasn't been a problem in the past. But like I alluded to before, Sioux College seems to have a lot of money right now. They're throwing a lot of money at recruiting. They're paying their coaches pretty well. So they're putting a pretty good product on the field, and it gives them a chance to compete. And it doesn't mean that they're going to win, and it doesn't mean that we're going to win because we have the college behind us, but it definitely puts you in a better position to be successful.
0: I'm sure that there are parents or people listening right now that maybe don't follow football, but know exactly what you're talking about when it comes to youth hockey or youth soccer, and they know teams that they're up against when it's that exact same thing, when the kids come in with matching jumpsuits and you know that there's a booster back there somewhere, you know?
8: Yeah, like I said, it's funny because it does trickle down to every level of sport, and it doesn't guarantee success, but it does put you in a better position to have success. And I'm, like, realistically, I'm the same coach 22 years after I started coaching at AKO. So it's been 22 years as the head coach of the junior football team in Windsor under both umbrellas. I'm the same guy that won a national championship in 2024 as I was in 2010 that was fighting to stick with teams like St. Leonard's, who had the money at the time. So whether you're a have or a have not, you can coach the hell out of them. But if you have the money to back you and you're coaching it up, you have a better chance to win. And I think that's common sense. But certainly teams in the league that, and it's right around the country. It's not just Ontario. You look around the country and you look at the lopsided scores out west. You have a team like Okanagan that seems to have like an endless budget, and you have a team like Langley that's paying their head coach $100,000 a year and have a $400,000 recruiting budget. Yeah, you're talking big money, right? So and then people wonder why they win 85-0 when they play Chilliwack. Well, Chilliwack's budget's not the same. So again, you have a lot of, in the league, it's no different than the junior hockey, like I said. People could poo-poo the idea of me saying that for junior football and say that it's maybe the league should look at things, but it's like that in every league. Heck, you look at Major League Baseball and you have a team like the Dodgers with a giant budget.
5: Mm-hmm.
8: How do teams like the Twins compete with the Dodgers?
5: And they still can. And you also had, you know, back in the day, the Yankees had the highest payroll, but they didn't win.
8: The budget teams, right? Yep. So our conference and our league is no different. So it's just, it's interesting to look at it like that. But if you look at it holistically across youth sports, like you said, from minor hockey all the way up to pro sports, we're obviously in the middle, but it's kind of follow suit at every level, and we're no different.
5: Well, I'm really glad that we have you as a coach that knows the tribulations of both sides of that. And I mean, when you have good coaching, then that goes down to the players and puts the product on the field. I got a question from my producer, Aaron. He's a sports broadcaster around here. He does play by play for Lancers basketball. He's going to be doing football on your TV. So his question is, there's a lot of talk every year about the Saskatoon Hilltops and the mm-hmm. West Coast or Prairies dominating every year, you know, national championships. How much does that talk motivate you guys? Like, do players already know about that hype when they come in? Or is that just something that you guys go, look, we're going week to week, and we, you know, do a step, win this week, win the Ontario's, and then we can worry about that later?
8: Yeah, and I think there's two ways to it. There's such a high turnover at the college because it's a bunch of two-year diploma programs, so we lose a lot of graduates. We lost 8 or 10 grads this year that we wanted back. They had eligibility left, but they had got their diploma and they're going back home. Most of our kids are transient. They're not Windsor kids. I think we only have about 20% of our team that are from the area. 80% are from out of town that would never have come to St. Clair College without football. So they come here and they play football. And then when they get their diploma, they're have that decision to make. Do I go back to school and spend another $10,000 or do I go home? A lot of times they go home. So I've got 8 kids playing for Hamilton Hurricanes this year because that's where they're from. So they worked, they came to school, they did well, they got their diploma, and they went back home. And it's kind of the way you write it up. But as a football coach, it makes it a little more difficult because you got a lot of different kids on the team all the time, right? That turnover's huge. So for those new kids, they don't care about Saskatoon or Okanagan. But for the kids who are returning, a guy like Chris Rivero, who's a returning All-Canadian defensive lineman who lost Okanagan last year, he's the same as me. He wants Okanagan. He wants that shot at Okanagan again. Or if you get a kid that's in his third year and he lost to Saskatoon a few years ago, he might remember that game and say, you know, I don't want Saskatoon again. I want a piece of that. So, again, those are probably the two big dogs out west. You got one in the Prairies with Saskatoon that we've played in the Canadian Championships a few times. You've got Okanagan out west that we played in the Canadian Championships a few times. We've had varying success against both. I think Okanagan, we've split the last few. So it's motivating, but at the same time, like I said, you try to tell a 19-year-old kid about that, it's 2024's ancient history to him.
5: Yeah, no doubt. Right? So you're going to be kicking off the season in Ottawa against the Sooners this weekend. You're going to be at home on the 22nd against Hamilton. So they're our first chance to see the new-look St. Clair Saints football team is going to be on the 22nd, 7 o'clock at Acumen Stadium, right? Perfect. Well, I appreciate your time.
8: Product on the field for everybody to enjoy this year.
5: I cannot wait. I have been supporting you guys since way back when, and I just got a message from our producer Aaron. He used to be the sideline reporter for AKO. So if you thought Essex County was small, the football world in Essex County is even smaller.
8: Yeah. Well, I age myself every year when I introduce myself to the incoming team, and I say it's my now, like I said, 22nd year in coaching, and it doesn't feel like it until I look in the mirror and then I go, yeah, I have been around a while.
5: And then the kids that you're talking to are like, oh, I wasn't even born when you started.
8: Right. That kid was 4 years away from being born when I started coaching. That's really sobering, actually, Chris.
5: I appreciate your time, Coach. Thank you very much.
8: No problem. See you.
5: That's Mike Lachance. He's the head football coach of the St. Clair Saints football team. They kick off their season, their defending of the Ontario Championship in Ottawa this Saturday. They will be home on the 22nd, though, against Hamilton. And you can find out all the details at saintsathletics.ca. Coming up, we got some weather. 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

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Chance of shower still into this evening. A slight chance, although I did hear in East Windsor, thank you to that text, that did get a little bit of a... They got some rain, some accumulation. Low down to 19 tonight. Mix of sun and clouds tomorrow with a chance of showers early in the morning and a high of 27 with the humidex feels like 29. Saturday, sunny and 29. And then on Sunday, showers and 27. So a yin and yang this weekend, it looks like, if all things hold true. We're still a couple days away from that. And then on Monday, mix of sun and clouds with a chance of showers, a high of 26. Right now it's 25 or 77 Fahrenheit, with the humidex feels like 34 or 93.

0: 5:55. You're listening to The Shift on AM 800. A big thank you for coming along for the ride. Not only today, but for the last few days. I'm going to be back, as people have been calling it, in my cage in the control room, producing tomorrow's show for Kristen Siapis. And then who knows what's going to happen next week. It I think that Michelle Malusky is going to be in this chair. She's going to be joining us again. So she did a great job last time she was here for a week. So, yeah, it's still a revolving door. We're still figuring things out here. Also, a big thank you to our guests that we had on here today. You just heard from Mike LaChance, the St. Clair Saints football coach, head football coach. We also talked to Julia Valeriani from Mental Health Social Worker about the tips for kids going back to school. We talked e-scooters with Kamal Karamali earlier on today. Miracle Blizzard Day, actually, I have this written down because we talked to one of the corporate partnerships for the Children's Health Foundation, Becky Malacaria. One of the new blizzards that she introduced me to, or she made mention of, that I have on my radar is the caramel apple cheesecake blizzard. It's almost, they took all of the favorite of mine, my favorite flavors, and just tossed them all and then added cheesecake into it. 100%. I'm going to be doing that. Today is Miracle Treat Day. And all proceeds from blizzards do go to the Children's Health Foundation, which does include going to London, where the Children's Hospital is there. And as we found out, over 3,600 children from our area end up going to London every single year. So a good way to help out and a good way to have a little treat in the afternoon. And as we found out a little bit earlier on, as I confessed, when I have ice cream, I end up sneezing afterwards. So if you see me sneezing, there's a chance I had a sweet treat just a few moments before that. That comes to the end of the show. A big thank you to Aaron for producing all week long. Thank you, thank you, thank you. Thank you to you for listening in. And we have CTV News coming up after 6 for The Shift. My name's Chris Byrne.
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12: Speed, scooters, and rising ear visits.
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5: Good evening and thank you for joining us on CTV Windsor and AM 800. There's renewed calls tonight for awareness among e-scooter and e-bike users. It comes on the heels of new data showing an increase in child-related injuries tied to these devices. Joining me now is CTV's Robert Lothian. So, Robert, what exactly do riders need to know?
6: Well, Stephanie, for starters, riders must be 16 years of age or older in order to be allowed to use these devices here in Ontario. Municipalities, including Windsor and LaSalle, are hearing more reports of children illegally riding around. They're now looking at new tools for enforcement as the risks of injury become more apparent. Whether it's for a joyride or just a way to commute,
7: I use it daily.
6: Use of e-scooters and e-bikes are on the rise as riders look to cut costs.
7: I no need to pay insurance for this and no gas fee. So I just charge 2 hours.
6: Usage by kids, though, is creating a startling trend. New data from the Canadian Pediatric Surveillance Program survey shows 10 kids under 18 died last year and 57 cases of severe injuries all tied to these devices.
8: Well, I see them going quite fast. They don't wear helmets.
6: Regular rider Dave Edwards says he often sees people riding erratically.
8: That's their carelessness. They got to pay attention. Drive normal.
6: According to the Windsor Police Service, there were 6 e-bike collisions so far in 2026. 5 of them had injuries. That's compared to 15 in 2025, where someone was injured in every single collision. On the enforcement side, police have charged 1 e-bike driver with impaired driving, and 2 vehicle drivers were charged in separate collisions after striking an e-bike. For young riders, Windsor Mayor Drew Dilkins says there's a need for more education.
9: If you're buying your kid a device that can go 40 kilometers an hour on a sidewalk or a trail, you really need to make sure your kid's going to be safe, because the last thing you want to do is go to the ICU and have to sit by their bedside when they have a head injury when they fall off.
6: In LaSalle, calls of dangerous use on trails and sidewalks are pouring in.
10: We're worried about people walking. These things are whipping around the corner, and we've had a few incidents where someone's been, you know, pushed off the trail. We've had someone hit on their bike before.
6: LaSalle Police says there has been education efforts. Now they will start ticketing dangerous riders. Town Council is asking staff to study measures to enforce rules off the road.
10: Everybody across Ontario does something really, really different, so it's hard to find what's going to work best. And police are going to continue to do their education program over the next few weeks in hopes that parents realize that, you know, maybe they didn't know there was an age limit, or maybe didn't know about the speed on them.
6: Regardless of the municipality, riders are reminded to slow down and be cautious.
8: I'm not the best on them, so I drive slow and safe.
6: Windsor Police are reminding e-bike and e-scooter riders tonight to follow the rules of the road and always wear a helmet, adding motorists need to do their part as well by paying attention and, of course, making safe decisions. Stephanie?
5: Yeah, agreed. Okay, Robert Lothian with our top story. Thank you for this. So this leads to our question of the day. Do you think stricter enforcement is needed to reduce child injuries and deaths from e-scooters and e-bikes? Go to our website to cast your vote, ctvnewswindsor.ca. Yesterday we asked, should the federal government expel U.S. Ambassador Pete Hoekstra from Canada? Almost 1,100 people voted. 97% of respondents say yes. In other news, a fatal incident in Moravian town is under investigation. OPP say a 33-year-old Chatham resident was taken to hospital with life-threatening injuries late last month and later died. Investigators believe the person may have been injured on Riverline. Police are asking anyone who was in the area that night to check dash cam or surveillance footage and come forward with any information. Now, the province says it's adding new regulations ending social assistance for
0: people living in Canada illegally. Premier Doug Ford says he's making changes to the rules after media reports about a recent tribunal ruling. It awarded Ontario Works payments to a man who came to Canada decades ago on a temporary work permit that had since expired. The new regulations now cover both Ontario Works and the Ontario Disability Support Program. Premier Doug Ford also revealing this morning the framework for what he's calling Ontario's Data Center Playbook. It outlines policies around the types of projects the province is willing to consider approving.
11: By 2035, artificial intelligence adoption is expected to generate $122 billion in GDP for Ontario, creating more than 17,000 new jobs every year.
0: With the sound of computer servers in the background, Ford says he will prioritize projects that ensure more Canadian data is stored here rather than south of the border. He also weighed in on U.S.-Canada trade talks.
11: We want a fair deal for Ontario. We want a fair deal for Canadians. And we negotiate through strength, not weakness. And we have to make sure that before anything happens, we protect our auto sector, our steel sector, our agricultural sector, our forestry sector, and our friends in the aluminum sector in Quebec. We need to protect the manufacturing sector before we put any booze on the shelves whatsoever.
0: CTV meteorologist Gary Archibald joins us for a first look at the weather from the top of the Bell Building tonight. Gary, it will be cloudy this evening.
12: You're right about that. We are looking at some very light drizzle right now. Good evening, Stephanie. Good evening, folks. Temperatures still warm for this time of day and feeling warmer, like the mid-30s. It's been humid, and obviously we're still looking at the potential of some thunderstorm activity at this time of day during the summer months. Obviously, the daytime heating factor is at play. So, what can we expect? Late tonight into tomorrow morning, more of the same perhaps? I'll break down what you need to know on that front and the complete 7-day forecast coming up shortly. For now, I'll send it back inside to you at the desk. Stephanie?
0: After making their way into Windsor Essex homes, green bins are now expanding into the classroom. The Essex Windsor Solid Waste Authority wants to expand the program to all public schools across Essex County. Some Windsor public schools made the switch last fall after the city moved to bi-weekly garbage collection. Eventually, they hope to bring it to the Catholic and French language school boards. The program puts a small kitchen catcher in each classroom. The food waste is then moved to a larger green bin for weekly collection.
13: So we want to make sure that we get it right, just like with the phase one and the phase two. We're going to, you know, use some best practices, implement the program, do some promotion education, and do some training in the schools. And then as we master that, we'll move on and hopefully get all of the schools on board.
0: Lakeshore is giving residents a little more help when wildlife becomes a problem. Council has approved a new program to deal with sick or injured animals. Up to $5,000 will be set aside this year for trapping services. When needed, the municipality's animal control will safely trap wildlife, then take them for treatment. Ward 6 Councillor Larissa Vogler tells AM 800, residents are often left wondering what to do when a sick fox or raccoon shows up around their home. She says at about $70 per animal, the service is relatively inexpensive. Council approved the program and is looking at spending up to $10,000 a year starting in the year 2027. Plans are moving ahead for a new regional headquarters for the Alzheimer's Society of Windsor and Essex County. Tecumseh Council has approved a 2-year memorandum of understanding with the organization for a proposed facility beside Tecumseh Arena. The project would include a $20,000 square foot, 2-story building, along with a therapeutic garden for people living with dementia and their care partners. The agreement gives the two sides time time to work out a long-term lease and other details. The Alzheimer's Society still needs to get construction cost estimates, assess the property, and continue fundraising before final agreements come back to council. The organization currently operates out of a facility on Richmond Street in Windsor. Meantime, the city of Windsor is now looking for developers interested in redeveloping the former W.D. Lowe Secondary School site on Giles Boulevard East and is turning it and wants to turn it into housing. The nearly 5-acre property includes the old school building and the surrounding school yard. It's the fifth property being offered through the city's Housing Solutions Made for Windsor strategy, where the city is selling off surplus municipal land to increase the supply of housing. The city is looking for proposals for multi-unit housing, along with ideas for community benefits and how the development would fit into the neighborhood. Proposals are being accepted starting today with a deadline of October 20th. The city says it's looking for experienced developers who could deliver a quality project within a realistic timeline.
9: We're hoping to get some great submissions that talk about how we can add density at this particular property, but also preserve the most important feature, which is the heritage facade. And so we're willing to have a conversation on whether it has to stay in place, whether it can be moved forward closer to the road. We want to make sure we retain the facade, but really maximize the type of development that can happen here and create more housing, more affordable housing.
0: People from all across the province are enjoying Leamington's new waterfront market plaza. That's where we find CTV's Bob Bellachico tonight. So, Bob, what is the biggest attraction down there?
14: Well, Stephanie, I guess the biggest thing here would be the beach. Next to that, I would say the stage at Steepcliff Park. You got a big splash pad for kids. Got a long boardwalk behind me. You got food trucks, a new coffee shop, and a little mini stage on top of that. Now, I spoke with a lot of people here today along the waterfront in Leamington who told me what they love about the area and what they would like to see in the future.
15: I'm really glad that they've increased everything for the public.
14: Leamington celebrated the opening of the Waterfront Market Plaza Wednesday night at the foot of Erie Street.
1: The town's done a really great job of adding usable space by the water, which is fantastic. And going for walks every day in the summertime has been so great here. Like, the atmosphere is so much cleaner and nicer.
14: Total cost of the plaza was just over $6 million and comes with space and infrastructure for food trucks, seating area, and a coffee shop run by the town.
15: A lot of walkers come down here. And, stop, have your drink, and carry on.
16: It's been big improvements.
17: This is, you know, probably just the beginning of many more things to come.
14: Mayor Hilda McDonald says the waterfront vision is 10 years in the making and began accelerating once ideas were thrown on paper.
18: And look where we are now, and we're still, like we said, of the 15-year plan, we're maybe year 3 where we want to be. There's still more to do.
14: There are a lot of suggestions for future improvements.
19: There's a splash pad up there, it looks like. But, yeah, I mean, maybe a few more shops bring more people down, I guess. I don't know. Yeah. But, yeah, no, it's a nice place.
14: A visitor from Wheatley would like to see lifeguards and changing facility closer to the water.
20: A couple of them maybe located a little closer to the beach would be handy. Change, shower, restrooms, yeah. But everything else is pretty awesome.
14: Some would like to see an area with lounge chairs.
21: It's like a permanently here that belongs to the city.
22: Yeah, like in Europe.
21: Yeah, like in Europe. That would be much better.
14: And there are always requests for more places to eat near the water.
1: It would be great to see something more permanent, like a sit-down cafe or, you know, a proper restaurant somewhere near the water like we used to have in days gone by.
14: It could happen. McDonald says some businesses have expressed interest in being part of the development.
18: I think that will still come. Once folks see that there is interest from the public and there is support. And I think, again, if they build it, people will come.
14: Leamington is still in the early stages of developing their waterfront property, but it'll obviously continue to grow and evolve as they move forward. Now, Leamington still owns some more waterfront property, which means they have a canvas to play with. And the residents and visitors I spoke with are excited to see where all of this could go. But for now, they're loving the coffee shop, they're loving the food trucks and the vibe down here by the waterfront in Leamington. Stephanie, it's pretty cool down here.
0: I bet. Okay. I bet. Thank you, Bob. At 92 years old, Averna Philby has a lot of life experience, but she's still adding new accomplishments to the list. The Chatham woman recently got her first hole-in-one, and she didn't even realize it had happened. CTV's Chris Campbell has her story.
2: Congratulations, we overheard.
3: Thank you.
22: There's a lot to celebrate at the Links of Kent, and Averna Philby isn't one to let a little thing like being 92 slow her down.
23: My dad used to say, when we work hard, and we play just as hard.
22: And apparently she's still playing just as hard. This is the eighth hole, an 89-yard par 3. Averna stepped up to the tee Tuesday, took her shot, and kept going.
23: Well, I didn't realize it had happened until Rick came back. The marshal came back and told me it's in the hole. I said, it is not. He said, it is so. I didn't believe it at all.
22: But there was no argument with the scorecard. And once it finally sank in...
23: Once I realized that it happened, I thought, my God, I did that.
22: She did. And according to club staff, she's been inspiring everyone on the greens.
24: That's amazing. At 92, getting a hole-in-one is absolutely amazing.
25: I think it's one of those things every golfer... wants to accomplish in their golfing lifetime.
22: Kevin Corvo teaches golf at St. Clair College. He says a hole-in-one is a mix of skill, luck, and a lot of practice.
25: There's two things, honestly. It's a hole-in-one. I've got one. You want to be able to say I've made one. And then I think eventually live long enough to shoot your age. So I think she's probably on her way. If you can say you shot your age and you made a hole-in-one in your golfing lifetime, you've hit, you've done what you really probably set out to do or what your goal was.
22: But for Averna, golf isn't really about the numbers.
23: I enjoy it. And when I golf, I don't think of anything else. The rest of the world is gone by.
22: She says her age has become part of the fun. The ace also happened to come on her brother's 91st birthday, and Averna made sure he heard all about it.
23: He had a big smile, and he said, oh, that's fabulous.
22: And then, of course, there was a little celebration.
26: I also understand you celebrated with a little Crown Royal.
23: Yes. About four times.
22: The ball is now safely in Verna's possession, and she has no plans to let this one disappear into a water hazard.
23: Because I enjoy life, and there's nothing I can think of that I would change in my life. I've had a good life, a fabulous life.
22: In Chatham, Chris Campbell, CTV News.
0: If you have a remarkable golf shot, we do want to see it. 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COVID vaccine injuries and a push for answers still ahead on Windsor's News Leader. Will an informal forum deliver accountability? Tough talk over the Strait of Hormuz and Iran's response to Trump's claim the U.S. controls the critical shipping passage.
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0: A Conservative MP is striking an informal inquiry on Parliament Hill years after the COVID-19 pandemic. A small number of Canadians who rolled up their sleeves are still suffering adverse effects. CTV's Rachel Aiello reports.
1: Like millions of other Canadians, Kerry Sakamoto got vaccinated for COVID-19. But unlike most, after her second shot, she was hospitalized, diagnosed with Bell's palsy, suffering ever since.
2: I'm not anti-vaccine. I have questions about this one, obviously, because of my experience.
1: Now she's hoping one MP's unofficial fall inquiry will give her a place to put her story on record.
3: Our job is to listen.
1: Conservative Dean Allison is planning to lead 4 days of sworn testimony focused on COVID-19 vaccine injuries. But his initiative isn't sanctioned by the federal government and has no power to prompt accountability. The most this MP is able to offer is that once the hearings end, he may refer questions for Parliament's consideration.
3: By raising awareness, we're hoping to put pressure on the government.
1: 81% of Canadians have received at least one dose of an authorized COVID-19 vaccine. And as of January 2024, of the more than 58,000 reports of adverse events following these vaccinations, less than 12,000 were considered serious, representing 0.01% of all doses administered.
4: When you look at the vaccination currently, based on the best data we have, the vaccination still does a reasonable job in reducing the risk of hospitalization and death.
1: During the pandemic, Ottawa launched a vaccine injury support program. Between 2021 and 2025, 252 claims were approved, paying out more than $21 million in compensation. But claimants like Kerry say the process was mismanaged and mired in red tape.
2: We need immediate accountability and reform.
1: After an audit this spring, the Public Health Agency overhauled the program and is still sorting through a backlog of claims. This doctor says a vaccine injury compensation process Canadians can have confidence in is key.
5: I would call it part of our social contract.
1: Canada hasn't conducted any formal review of how COVID-19 was handled nationally. This country's chief science advisor and others think the government should reflect on its pandemic response in an evidence-informed way.
6: We're seeing vaccination hesitancy rise absolutely everywhere.
1: But Allison isn't planning to include testimony from pro-vaccine voices, prompting critics to question the inquiry's intent.
7: Anybody who believes they've been affected by taking a vaccine deserves to be heard and deserves compassion and support. The problems with what Mr. Allison is putting forward is that it's based on the premise of an official inquiry, but it's not.
8: The hearings are happening on the Hill September 8th to 11th. MPs from all parties have been invited to sit in, but so far the inquiry only has the support of Conservatives. Rachel Aiello, CTV News, Ottawa.
0: The first of seven new provincial helicopters destined for police forces across Ontario, including Windsor, has been delivered to Peel Regional Police. CTV's John Woodward takes us up for a closer look.
9: If this camera is watching you, you might be in trouble. It's attached to the first police helicopter ever operated by Peel Regional Police. And politicians and the media got a first look at it on Wednesday.
10: How many pilots do we have?
11: So we have four pilots contracted.
9: Pilots who will help officers on the ground, just as already happens in other police forces like York Region, who have used the bird's eye view to track suspects and to assist in arrests.
12: It was me that said, hey, listen, we are the largest urban center in Canada without an asset like this, an air support.
9: Peel's police chief saying the Airbus H-125 chopper will be useful in car chases when officers on the ground must break off, but a helicopter can follow safely.
12: From here, just for context, we can cover the whole region. The aircraft can technically get down to Lake Ontario in a span of 6 minutes. So you can think about what it does to offset an officer in a vehicle or in a cruiser.
9: This is the first of seven new helicopters to head here, Ottawa, Windsor, and Niagara, as part of a $191 million initiative to put more eyes in the sky. Critics have questioned whether that money could be better spent on other aspects of the justice system. Not every police force will get this exact model.
13: This is a 125, H-125. Some of the other helicopters will be the 35s, because that's what's better suited for the other jurisdictions.
9: Ontario's Solicitor General says those deliveries are just months away. John Woodward, CTV News.
0: Demand for nuclear power continues to grow, and a new Saskatchewan mine has the potential to fuel the demand. Allison Bamford is in northern Saskatchewan, where construction has just begun on what could become one of the world's largest uranium mines.
14: I'm standing at what they call the heart of the operation. This is where the production shaft will be built, and once operational, could move 30 million pounds of uranium ore up from the ground every year. And it's where NextGen Energy officially broke ground on its Rook I project today. Officials calling it a major step in bringing what could be one of the world's largest uranium mines online, helping secure a clean, low-cost fuel source for nuclear energy. Construction here comes at a time when global demand for nuclear energy ramps up. Ottawa has big aspirations of expanding domestic generation and global exports. Canada is already the second largest uranium producer in the world. Currently, all of the country's uranium is mined from this region, the Athabasca Basin in northern Saskatchewan. And officials say this new mine will add to the global fuel supply.
15: This is Saskatchewan, part of Saskatchewan's contribution to Canada becoming an energy superpower. Saskatchewan, today is about 20% of global supply of the fuel for that clean nuclear power globally. And it's projects like this that are going to increase Saskatchewan's global presence in that space and going to increase the global presence and opportunity for those that live in northern Saskatchewan as well.
14: The process of developing a new mine takes time. Exploration at this site started in 2013. Final approvals for construction happened in March, and just now they're breaking ground. Construction is expected to last over the next 4 years, and operations are slated to begin in late 2030. Allison Bamford, CTV News, Patterson Lake, Saskatchewan.
0: Pressure is mounting to reopen the Strait of Hormuz as the International Energy Agency warns that global oil stockpiles are rapidly dwindling. President Donald Trump insists the U.S. still has control over the critical waterway, but shipping data doesn't back that up. Vessel traffic remains stalled. Today, Iran's foreign minister warned Washington to, quote, be careful, calling Trump's claim of full control of the strait fake news. Tehran says it won't reopen the strait fully until the U.S. meets its demands to lift the naval blockade around Iranian ports and withdraw its military forces from the region. In Toronto, the TSX gained 97 points. In New York, the Dow added 70. The Nasdaq is up 215. The Canadian dollar fell 0.04 of a cent. In commodity markets, gold lost $47 an ounce and oil dropped $2 a barrel. Travel plans go wrong when the WestJet strike derails a birth plan coming up. An emergency delivery nearly 2 months early.
16: 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Thanks to Lorna Eggert for this image. 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All of us. We'll talk rain, perhaps tomorrow, coming up.
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5: A beautiful day outside. If you wanted to take your e-bike or e-scooter out, Gary, it is something we talked about earlier on in the show. We know there are dangers there, but when you add in additional weather elements such as rain, the safety is even more of a struggle.
23: Yeah, want to have traction. And obviously on two wheels, even for bicyclists and motor bike enthusiasts, rain certainly can make things very dangerous. Just the lack of traction on the roads, on the surfaces, slippery conditions. We could see some rain. We saw some light drizzle in the late afternoon. Today was a warm, humid day, but seasonal for this time of the year. Temperatures hovering around 26 to 27 degrees Celsius is average for this time of the year. Air quality is decent, although there are some pockets of pollution, wildfire smoke in Ontario proper. And we'll talk more about that as we head towards the weekend. Temperatures between 25 in Chatham-Kent, 77 Fahrenheit, and 26, which is 79 in Windsor. Under cloudy conditions, it feels like 34 to 35. That's your Humidex value. And cloudy conditions right across parts of western Michigan and some scattered showers. Again, we're looking at a situation where the worst weather is just sliding to the south of us, and that's good news. That means the showers and thunderstorms work their way into Ohio yet again. This is the third scenario in the last 5 days, just like that. Interesting. If we do see some rain, it's in and around extreme southwestern Ontario, southern shores of Lake St. Clair, through the heart of Essex County, Lamington, Kingsville, and our friends visiting the Point today could see some showers. So there's a slight possibility. It will be cloudy tonight. 26 degrees at 8 o'clock still feels like about 30 to 31. 23 cloudy through 10 and midnight down to 21, but a 30% chance of showers at that point feels like 26. Take a look at our Enercare style 7-day forecast, calling for another day similar to today for tomorrow, Friday. High of 27, high UV 8. Do protect yourself. Even though it's cloudy, there's a lot of UV A and B penetration at the surface, which affects us. Sunny and high UV rating, warmer. 29 on Saturday, feels like 36. Sunday, Monday, cloudy. We'll go from a rainy day Sunday to mostly cloudy Monday. Showers possible. Then sunny on Tuesday, 28, 27 on a possibly rainy Wednesday, Thursday, 26 in fair weather.
5: A Winnipeg couple's long journey home from Jamaica took a distressing turn after a WestJet strike left them scrambling to find another way home. Now, as CTV's Alex Carper reports, their premature baby is in a Florida NICU and the family is facing mounting medical costs.
1: Julia Henry and her husband Jordan were supposed to leave Jamaica on Monday, August 3rd, when WestJet flight attendants walked off the job.
6: What they were offering us was either, I believe it was Friday, and we wouldn't get back to Winnipeg till almost Sunday, and then another flight was we wouldn't get home till Tuesday, the following Tuesday.
1: Henry was 31 weeks pregnant. After going back and forth with WestJet, she says she was told they couldn't get on an earlier flight. The couple then spent more than $4,500 booking their own flights, flying to Fort Lauderdale on August 6th with a connection to Winnipeg 2 days later, but they never made it home.
6: I myself was in a lot of pain, and really I needed to see a doctor. I needed to go to a hospital because it was just not getting better.
1: Henry went to the hospital around 5 p.m., and just a few hours later, her daughter was born, nearly 2 months premature.
6: They just escalated from one thing to the next.
1: Henry's daughter is currently in the NICU in Fort Lauderdale, where Henry and her husband need to stay for several more weeks. Julia's mother says the costs and the stress are mounting.
7: Medical bills are piling up, and it's not just the medical bills. There's bills for everything. There's accommodation, there's transportation, there's the rental car, there's food.
1: She believes the family might not be in this situation if WestJet got them home sooner. WestJet has not responded to CTV News' request for comment on the allegations.
8: What we see here is WestJet flagrantly disregarding the law, misleading the passengers about those flights not being available. And unfortunately, in this specific case, the passengers are suffering the consequences.
1: Henry says she still wants answers from WestJet about why she couldn't get home sooner.
6: We're not going home as of yet. And yeah, it's caused a lot of stress.
1: Alex Carper, CTV News, Winnipeg.
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0: Quebec is looking to crack down on Ontario residents crossing the border to return empties in an effort to eliminate long lines at return depots. CTV Peter Sperling has more on the calls for Ontario to introduce a similar return system.
1: Gatineau resident Louis Carrero is at the back of the line waiting to return empties.
2: This is not as bad as I saw. I saw a few times that it was going almost at the end of the parking lot.
1: A bottle return depot in Gatineau experiencing long waits. Consignation, the organization that runs Quebec's recycling program, says the long lines are in part caused by Ontario residents.
2: It's a good system to prevent putting stuff in the garbage, but as you can see, it's trouble. It's a lot of time you gotta wait.
1: The organization says it's illegal to return empties bought outside the province to obtain refunds, but many people do. Because in Quebec, you can get money back for not just beer and wine containers like in Ontario, but for other beverage cans and bottles too. The deposit added to the cost, then refunded when you've returned.
2: You pay an extra 10 cents each bottle. And when you bring them back, you get that 10 cents back.
1: Now, new measures have been introduced to crack down on Ontario residents. They will have to use an app and an express service to verify products for purchase in Quebec. And refunds will be issued at a later date.
3: It's hard to know where you bought it, because you could have bought the same case in Ontario or Quebec.
1: This Ottawa resident would like to see a similar system in Ontario.
4: That could be a little income.
1: In the coming months, four new locations will be added in Gatineau to cut down on the long lines here. Peter Sperling, CTV News.
0: Turning now to our weekly segment, What's Up YQG, with Johnny Parks from our sister station, 89X, and our own Melanie Kettner. You two, the August version of Summer Sundays is here.
5: Yeah, we're back at the Cherry Rock Lounge, and Johnny, we brought some friends with us this time.
6: Yeah, it's good to have some company. I feel like I never leave this place. Jade, you're probably sick of me by now, but what's up this weekend?
7: So we actually have five bands coming to you. We have Hellephant, Lonely Sermon, Bog Moss, Fira, and Girl Concept.
5: Wow, that sounds like a lot. And we actually even have someone from Bog Moss here. Yeah. So what can you tell us about, you've played here before, or...
8: Yeah, I played here years ago before it was Cherry. It's a great space, but yeah, I'm happy to be back. Happy to play this space.
6: It's got a lot of history, and what can we expect from you guys? I caught you at Meteor, but like, what's your style? What's your sound like?
8: We're kind of like a psychedelic, sludgy sound. Definitely a heavier project, but we still have like a post-punk vibe.
6: My neck already hurts from headbanging. Yeah.
5: Now, Jade, what are the kind of nuts and bolts of the event? Like, when should we show up and how much does it cost?
7: So come at 7. That's when the doors open, but the show does start at 8. And make sure to dress your best punk self.
6: I'll get the whole egg in the hair to get the mohawk going. How much for the drinks? What kind of specials we got going on?
7: So we have 1,800 tequila shots for $5 and 775 double wells all night.
5: Sounds amazing. Now, we are also going to check in with Destroyer, another band who is no stranger to this place, and they're going to talk about another event coming up.
6: So we got some of the boys from EZ Top and Destroyer here. Can you tell us about what people can expect from the show coming up this weekend?
9: Absolutely. We got a killer show. A lot of people. We played there last year. We're trying to get more people out this year.
5: So what kind of feedback did you get last year?
9: We had a great crowd. We hope to word of mouth and get more people out for this year.
10: It's a free show that starts at 8 o'clock with EZ Top, and then Destroyer will be on just after 9 o'clock.
9: 9 till 11.
10: Right at the corner of Chatham and Pulitzer. Come check it out.
9: Yeah, we got a big production bringing in lots of speakers and a laser light show from what I heard. So
5: 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And of course, there's going to be lots of cool cars to see too. So we'll put all the links to everything, including Summer Sundays and the Alert Car Cruise, on the website. Thanks, guys, for coming out.
9: Awesome. Windsor, come see us. Destroyer rocks. 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
0: Okay, Kay Otterbein joining me now. Happening Now is coming up next. 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

0: Kenny, today is the perfect day to cool down from this heat with a sweet treat from Dairy Queen.
1: Yes, it is Canada's 24th annual Miracle Treat Day. 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
2: It has been really busy. 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
0: And we also have an online story about how much taxes Canadians pay.
1: And this is a bit of a crazy one. So a new study finds the average Canadian family spent more on taxes last year than basic necessities. The study from the Fraser Institute found the average family spent 42% of their income on taxes. Now that includes income tax, sales taxes, and property tax. Then compare that to about 36% of income spent on housing, food, and clothing combined. Researchers say taxes have grown more rapidly than any other single expenditure for the average family. And in our social spotlight tonight, an epic catch made by a dad at a baseball game.
3: Hey, how about the catch?
4: Did that just happen?
3: Yeah, a baby
4: holding the stroller with the
3: one
4: baby
3: hand
4: inside.
3: What?
5: One hand.
1: Wesley Wallen wasn't even sitting. He was pushing his son in a stroller when the Durham Bulls hit a foul ball into right field. He snagged it with one hand, no glove, and pretty nonchalant about it. This clip is one for the books, and I know that'll be one he pulls out to brag.
0: Oh, he just looks cool as a cucumber. Like, it's something, you know, you do any day of the week. I wonder if he has other children and just handling with, like, multiple kids is just the norm for him.
1: Yeah, maybe. And you saw the stroller kind of go out of the way, too. It was instinct, protect the kid.
0: Exactly. And I'm sure that kid will keep the baseball in his room just for a little reminder.
1: Absolutely.
0: Okay, if any viewers at home have some cool video of their kids like this, we would love to see it. How can they send it to our trending segment?
1: For sure. 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
0: Okay, that's what's happening now. Thank you, Kate. Still ahead, a perfect proposal took an unexpected turn and the strangers who stepped in to help.
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16: Monday through Friday.
0: That's a pretty cool pattern of the clouds there.
17: Yeah.
0: Stripes, kind of.
17: And the clouds started to thicken up.
0: Mm-hmm, they did.
17: Towards the afternoon, say around 3 o'clock, Stephanie, we saw some very light drizzle. The worst weather slipped south of extreme southwestern Ontario, so that's good news. For now, we are cloudy. There's about a 30% chance of some showers between now and midnight, so it's not as high as it has been over the last couple of weeks towards evening. We've just been fortunate. The pattern has shifted a little bit further south of us, those disturbances. By the way, Saturday, to start the weekend for most, looks good. Warm, sunny, men showers Sunday, Monday, before we get a bit of a break Tuesday, and then back to showers Wednesday. The average temperature still hovering around 27 over the next 7 days. That would be average for this time of the year.
0: Thank you, Gary. Travis, joining me now. Tonight at 11, you've got a story about opposition research with a passport.
18: Yeah, that's right. This is a little bit of a wild one. Premier Doug Ford is confirming his party spent $3,000 to send someone to Jamaica, where then Liberal leader Bonnie Crombie was vacationing. Ford says he only just found out and doesn't approve. Tonight, what we know about the trip, who's demanding answers, and why Ford says, well, this is politics.
0: Definitely a cliffhanger there. Okay, thank you, Travis. Now, you hear stories of a proposal going wrong and suddenly the ring is dropped or lost. Well, a beach proposal didn't go exactly as planned for a Toronto couple. Here's CTV's Alexandra Hollick on what became a community's hunt to find an engagement ring.
19: This is the moment Sam Bagel Lerner proposed to his girlfriend Eliana Reamer on a Southampton beach Monday.
20: And I dropped the ring.
19: And this is the moment they lost the engagement ring.
21: I got up, I went to hug her, and her arm brushed up against my arm, and it was knocked to the ground. And so I looked down, and then all of a sudden the ring was not in its case.
22: My first thought was definitely shock. I was like, no way, this has just happened.
19: The couple stayed calm and started searching, knowing the ring couldn't be far.
22: We were just like visually like looking around, and we didn't see it, and then a little bit of panic started to rise.
20: He just asked her to marry him, and I think he dropped the ring and now they're looking for it.
23: Within minutes of the ring falling somewhere in this area of Chantry Beach here in Southampton, the community sprung into action, posting a social media call out to bring metal detectors and a keen eye to the beach.
24: I came walking over to see if I could help.
19: Jennifer Bedard was visiting the beach with her kids when she witnessed the proposal and what came after. She posted on Facebook, hoping local beachcombers would lend a helping hand.
24: People started arriving like pretty quickly after that with their equipment to help.
19: Among them was Saoirse Johnson, a Southampton resident with her brother's decades-old metal detector in tow.
25: So at first I was just kind of sweeping wherever people told me to sweep. I didn't really know what I was doing exactly.
19: More than an hour later, it started getting dark, but the group didn't lose hope, closing in until hearing that sound of relief.
26: Her metal detector went off. I used the sieve. I found it. But it was

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1: Alexandra Hollick, CTV News, Southampton.
2: Hey, it happens. It happened to me.
3: Really?
2: Yes.
4: Wow.
2: Yes.
4: Oh,
2: it was 11 o'clock at night, pitch darkness. It fell. We were both like on the cement with our cell phone lights on, like literally like this. Wow. No one was around to help. We had a couple too many cocktails.
4: Oh, wow.
2: It was not, but we found it a few minutes later.
4: Good.
2: We can laugh about it now, but it was, you know, stressful for the time. Nothing like this community hunt.
3: I bet.
2: Like you would think it would be like within a 1 meter radius.
3: Yeah. You know what though? That really grounds you in the moment, right? Instead of freaking out about, oh my God, what
2: I
3: now?
2: Know.
3: We have to tell everybody the wedding. You got to focus on that.
4: They passed the first test.
2: Yes,
4: right?
2: They did.
4: Stick together, work it out, folks.
2: Many more challenges for them. Ahead.
4: Well, metal detectors, have one with you at all times.
2: Yeah. On behalf of our dedicated team here at CTV News Windsor, thank you for watching.
4: For updates throughout the evening, go to ctvnewswindsor.ca.
3: Gary and I will be back with your only late local newscast at 11.
4: Or just don't propose. I mean, then you don't...
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26: From the National Newsroom of the Canadian Press, I'm Don Mitchell. Firefighters say the Quilpatuck Creek fire on the west shore of Okanagan Lake between Vernon and Kelowna is now being held. Central Okanagan Emergency Management says they're now deploying crews to assess the situation involving tree danger and hydro lines to determine when people can return. Meanwhile, the Bald Range wildfire near Summerland has triggered another evacuation alert, this time for inland areas west of the Okanagan community. More than 20,000 residents in Summerland have already been evacuated from their homes after the fire rapidly tore through the local landscape after being discovered late last week. Meanwhile, the wildfires in BC are weighing on the bottom lines of farms and growers in the area. The owner of Braden Hill

0: So it makes me wonder if Donald Trump was a fan, which is interesting, really, when you think about it, because Canada gets blamed for a lot of things nowadays. It's probably safe to say that there were Americans out there who really think that we speak like they spoke mocking Canadians on South Park.
1: I'm sorry, I don't speak Canadian. Let me get someone over here. Mike, we have a Canadian.
2: Oh, no problem, I got it, Heather. Hey, buddy, what seems to be the problem, guy?
3: I'll tell you the problem, friend. I have to get back to South Park to be with my family, guy.
2: Sorry, friend. No flights in or out of South Park, buddy.
3: But my whole family is in there, guy. What am I supposed to do with my Boxing Day presents, buddy?
4: I'll give them credit for Boxing Day. They know what Boxing Day is. They do their research.
0: Hey, bud. If you fast forwarded that to today, it'd be like, what's up, bud? Going for a ride in your whip?
4: Mm-hmm.
0: So, not far off, though.
4: No.
0: That's the catch. Not so far off. So, South Park has stayed really popular for a lot of really interesting reasons. The fact that they're very topical also helps, but they have this magical way of reacting to topical things and having it last like it's still relevant down the road. That's the cool thing. Matt and Trey, the creators of South Park, giving some tips to young comedy writers.
5: We can take these beats, which are basically the beats of your outline, and if the words "and then" belong between those beats, you're f***ed, basically. You got something pretty boring. What should happen between every beat that you've written down is either the word "therefore" or "but," right? So what I'm saying is that you come up with an idea and it's like, okay, this happens, right? And then this happens. No. It should be this happens and therefore this happens. But this happens, therefore this happens.
0: It's good advice, really, for storytelling.
4: Yeah.
0: Extraneous information is sort of the point of all of that. Politics, though, they have never avoided anything to do with politics or harder topics generally, taking on a much more political angle on the United States. Of course, Donald Trump does not get away with much.
6: South Park's co-creator made a mock apology to the U.S. president for ridiculing him in its opening episode.
7: Did you anticipate the reaction today? Have you been following it? What do you make of it?
8: We're terribly sorry.
6: Trey Parker's comments coming at a Comic-Con event in San Diego. The long-running satire took several low blows at the president, including depicting him naked in bed with Satan. The White House called it a desperate attempt for attention by a fourth-rate show hanging on by a thread.
0: Yeah. Not the case.
4: Not the case. No.
0: Billions of dollars it has generated in revenue. And it's quite remarkable. Whether you're a fan or not, it has changed the shows around it. That's the interesting part. And so I think that it is quite cool to look back at South Park. 29 years now. 29 years making the show. Like, most people don't have the same job for 29 years. South Park and The Simpsons, strangely enough, have a larger impact on society than Friends, Big Bang Theory, Survivor. I mean, there's just more episodes. Pick your TV show, right? It's amazing. It's concerning, frankly. It's concerning. But it's amazing. Well, they picked on everybody.
4: Everyone.
0: Nobody was safe. It doesn't matter. And that's when they set the bar, was when it was blame Canada. What do you mean you blame Canada? What did Canada ever do? No, truly, like, just blame Canada. Cause you can blame everybody for everything. So tonight for Throwback Thursday, we're going to have some fun. We're going to learn a little bit more about the TV show. We're going to go back to 1997 and the impact on all of the TV shows for Throwback Thursday. The South Park edition coming up tonight. We are going to learn a little bit as we do. Richard Cross is going to be here with Booze and Reviews later on. He's got a great movie to review and make some cocktails for us as he does. And then Entertainment is Broken. Morgan Freeman's on the top of the list in the conversation of the Hollywood things. Ritesh Kotak is going to be here to talk a little bit about tech later on tonight. It turns out the EU is quitting North American, in particular, American products, because there's a law in the States that it says if America doesn't like you and they want to turn it off for you, the companies that are American-owned have to turn off technology. It happened to a judge at an international court where they basically because Trump decided they sanctioned him and they turned off his email. So the world is starting to change with the behavior down in the States. So we're going to talk about that. Plus Rob Breckenridge will be here and more. We're going to get started on the show with food. The food professor is going to be here next.
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16: Here's the latest forecast from the AM 800 Weather Center. Mainly cloudy tonight with a 30% chance of showers and thunderstorms, the low 19 or 66. Tomorrow, mix of sun and cloud, again a slight chance of rain in the morning, the high 27 with a humidex 29. Sunny on Saturday, the high 29 or 84 Fahrenheit. Then we have showers in the forecast on Sunday, the high 27. Again, a slight chance of showers this evening, the low down to 19 or 66.
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1: Back to routines. Got to get things started again. Now, this has sort of been my ongoing pattern of this conversation is that, well, what is a routine? Yeah, this time of year that we're having the conversation is actually back to school. Now, for those who are listening on the podcast, you might be listening in, I don't know, November. So why not Monday as your new routine? Why not after lunch as your new routine? Why not New Year's as your new routine? There are so many cool opportunities to exercise this sort of reset. And coming back from vacations, time with family, you know, you kind of realize, fell off the train just a little bit there. Yeah. Alyssa Bauman is here. Alyssa B is at nourished.ca. And if you want to get her on the socials, Be Nourished by Alyssa is where you get her on there. But connect with nourished.ca. It's an easy way to do. There's recipes online. I don't think we need a recipe for this conversation, Alyssa.
2: We don't need a recipe. We just need a little commitment to yourself. That's okay. All this is a refocus and a reset and to start not Monday, as you said, not after vacation, not after summer, not after the holidays, but with the very next food bite, with the very next decision that you make. And that can be food, that could be how you sleep, that could be getting your steps in. That can relate basically to absolutely everything in your wellness space and what makes you feel your best, because that's what we want, right? We all just want to feel our best. We all want to have the energy to do the things that we love. And we want to all live our most, I don't know, optimal, most well life. So we feel great. So
1: yeah.
2: Setting
1: easy
2: yourself
1: smiles,
2: up
1: really,
2: is,
1: you know?
2: Yeah. Setting yourself up is key. And I love, it's not really that all or nothing mentality. It's just the daily consistent habits that we do and that we keep. Some of them may look boring, but they make the biggest difference in our lives.
1: I love it. Okay, so for me, I wish I could say it was introduced to me from a good place. It was not.
2: Oh,
1: it was
2: okay,
1: introduced to me.
2: Well,
1: so Jamie, buddy, had talked about, we were talking about hydration and water and stuff like that. And of course, we were having drinks. And he said, oh, dude, liquid IV. And I said, oh, what's liquid IV? He said, yeah, get it at Costco. You can buy it at the grocery store too. It's basically a powder electrolyte. He says, so when you go to Vegas and you drink too much and you get up the next morning, you feel like you've been hit by a truck, pour that into a bottle of water, drink the bottle of water. 20 minutes later, you feel brand new again. It's a, basically like electrolyte as a powder. Now we've seen BioSteel and we've seen obviously the Gatorades of the world.
2: There's loads
1: but
2: of
1: this
2: brands.
1: Is new.
2: Yeah, there are loads of brands.
1: Yeah, there's all kinds of them. Liquid IV is a big one. They advertise on like F1 tracks too. I've since noticed, but there's another one at Costco, Organics or Organica or something like that.
2: Mm-hmm.
1: Yeah.
2: There's,
1: and
2: there's
1: so,
2: a lot of them.
1: There's a lot of them. But
2: they're
1: I gotta
2: great.
1: Tell you, it
2: they're
1: makes
2: great.
1: A big difference.
2: I love that you are helping us with our hangovers and whatnot, and I think that's great. But they make a great, they make a huge impact regardless if you drank the night before or not, because our world right now is how we're living in our society is not the same as 40 years ago. We have so many different toxins and pollutants that are constantly invading our body, and water just isn't enough. Water is not just for, it's just not giving us the hydration we need. We are missing all of these essential trace minerals, and that's what these electrolytes are. So I love that you're drinking them. I think one packet a day is phenomenal, and it does make a really big difference in your energy levels. Watch
1: now,
2: for the sugar content. You have to be careful because some of them do have sugar. So look for your sugar content, and I like the ones that are flavored with lemon or stevia. Those are fine. But just be careful that you're not adding more sugar into
1: sugar
2: your diet.
1: To it. And that was my question, right, is like too much of it's not good either. I mean, if you had two in a day because it was a hot, sweaty day and you're working outside and all the things and whatever, fine. I'm sure that's not going to be a problem. But if you have two or three of them and all you're doing is sitting in front of the office computer and not doing anything, I'm assuming that has an impact. And I only know that because my son – the doctor had asked him at one point, I think it was blood pressure, and he had, this is when he was a teenager, like, how many energy drinks a day are you drinking? Plus, how many Gatorades a day are you drinking? And turned out at the time, it was actually more Powerade Gatorade that he was drinking more of, and the doctor had his concerns about that. So I'm assuming there is a line.
2: I have my concerns about, but Gatorade and those Powerades, they're very different than these energy powders, these hydration powders that we're talking about, the electrolyte mixes. The hydration that's coming from these Gatorade drinks are more of like sugar and glucose, and they're not doing the things that we want them to do. But these packs, these electrolyte packs, they do have trace minerals and these elements that our body actually needs right now. So they're two very different things. But I think one pack a day, if you're working outside and it's 35 degrees, two packs a day. It sounds like cigarettes that they come in these little, they're not cigarettes, guys. We're not talking about cigarettes. I'm not telling you to do that.
1: Yeah. Welcome to the We Promote Darts show.
2: But no, they are very handy and I would definitely try to incorporate them into your day. Maybe not as to help you feel better because you're dehydrated from a night after alcohol, but that does help too. But just in an everyday general way to feel your best. So hydration is key. And
1: so
2: sometimes,
1: I just want to add one thing to that before you continue is that one of the things that for me that I think that I've really noticed, like, look, if you're having a bunch of family over and it's a Sunday afternoon and you want to make a big pitcher of iced tea you're not big on making tea and sweetening and all the things and you buy your bucket of powdered sugar that's brown. Fine. So be it. Big bucket of it. But if you're just making yourself a glass, the cost of these things is not cheap, but compared to the cost of making like those just sugary powdery mixes of things, it's not a whole lot different. Tastes the same. And a completely different outcome, I would say.
2: Yeah, that's great. Amazing for your family. And they have the lemonade ones as well, which is great. But you know, when we talk about our cost benefit factor, I mean, we can say all we want. A beer is $8 out or $9 or $10. Cocktails are $15, $16, $17 out. So we need to pick our poisons per se. And this is something that is much better for you. Serve it to your family. I mean, you will feel a difference because hydration, we're not drinking enough water, and the water that we are drinking, it's just not doing what it's supposed to do anymore because our lives, the society, the pollution, the air around us is just very different. Our soils are depleted, and that's why in general the consistency of our body is changing over time, and we need more. We need more fuel. And one more thing I do want to say about hydration, especially, you know, in the summer and especially times when we're drinking a lot, is that sometimes when we're thirsty, it does present as hunger. And then we make the wrong decisions with food.
1: That's
2: so
1: me.
2: You've done really well. I don't believe you.
1: No, it's true. It's salty snacks, man. When as soon as I crave like potato chips, salty, I'm like, oh, I bet you I'm thirsty.
2: Why don't you, I was just going to say, and if you hydrate with one of these IV, liquid IVs, I guarantee those kind of salty cravings will go away.
1: You know, it's funny that you say that. I'm realizing right now is that I have been eating way less potato chips since I've had these.
2: Yeah. Oh, absolutely. Right.
1: Because I still crave popcorn from time to time, but
2: that's okay. You know,
1: emotional eating.
2: Popcorn is a very high fiber snack. It's one of my favorite snacks. There's 8 grams of fiber per air popped popcorn. Not the ones that you get at the movie theater, but popcorn's a great snack.
1: Mm. Yeah, but the butter, right? Or is it butter?
2: Yeah,
1: it's not real butter anymore, is it?
2: You can put nutritional yeast on it. That's snacking is a whole different conversation that we should have it too.
1: Fair enough.
2: Yes, for sure. But alcohol, you know, going back to what your alcohol, talking about alcohol in Vegas and all of these things, especially holidays and summer and whatnot, it's like, be mindful of the alcohol and drink these electrolytes in between the alcohol. You will not wake up with a hangover. Your body will survive the impact and your liver will be a lot better off when you alternate the two. And especially if you're being a little bit more choosy with the alcohol you're drinking, you know, let's try to stick to a spirit and a soda, a wine with some soda in it, like a Aperol spritz or a wine spritz, instead of these super high carbonated, high sugar alcohol drinks. If you are going to drink, try to make it as clean as possible. I mean, you can flavor it up with lime and lemon and all sorts of things. They have lots of cans that are really just very much cleaner. Nudes, neutrals. There's even kombuchas out there that have alcohol in it that have very low sugar contents, because when we're talking about the next day after, it's the alcohol 100%, but it's also the sugar. And it just leaves us completely depleted, drained, dehydrated, and exhausted. And that's not like living your best life.
1: No, and I will confess, it's probably my biggest mistake. The summer is sort of the pre-canned rye and ginger just for fun, you know?
2: You know, you can find those pre-canned like vodka sodas that are not bad.
1: Yeah.
2: And they have no sugar.
1: Fascinating stuff. I guess that's the place we're at in our lives. By the way, drink water. And such a good reminder that it is nourished.ca. Get connected with nutritionist, wellness expert, Alyssa B. is available for you online and get connected. Thank you, my friend.
2: Yeah, thank you. Thanks for having me.
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7: Here's the latest forecast from the AM 800 Weather Center. Mainly cloudy tonight with a 30% chance of showers and thunderstorms, the low 19 or 66. Tomorrow, mix of sun and cloud, again a slight chance of rain in the morning, the high 27 with a humidex 29. Sunny on Saturday, the high 29 or 84 Fahrenheit. Then we have showers in the forecast on Sunday, the high 27. Get a slight chance of showers this evening, the low down to 19 or 66.
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0: 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We've got the story on News Talk 1010, Toronto.

0: a hot cook desire. Trapezes, trampolines, and lots of cheese.
1: Would you like a moustache?
2: Just stay calm, boys. French Canadians are a little odd.
3: The cheese is the best. It is second to none. Like, I realize that many of us across this fine country claim that poutine is our favorite. Oh, nay, nay, my friends. You have not had proper poutine unless you had it in Montreal or in Quebec, generally. The squeakers are a real thing. They really, really are. When it comes to business and all things in 1997 and Throwback Thursday, there was the dot-com boom. Stocks were climbing, and everybody was hearing about the internet and buying into the stock market. Gee, what would that sound familiar like? Maybe chip booms and AI booms in companies. Remember when the dot-com bubble burst? We were only a few weeks away, 1997, from the Princess Diana crash. Also worth noting, Mars Pathfinder, we were going to Mars, and cloning some sheep with Dolly the sheep. Now, Noah's got a bit of a movie montage bit. Why don't you get us a little bit of movie there, Noah?
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5: 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I love her so bad, I just... 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
6: 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I'm with the Justice Department.
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9: The person is smart. People are dumb, panicky, dangerous animals, and you know it. 1,500 years ago, everybody knew the Earth was the center of the universe. 500 years ago, everybody knew the Earth was flat. And 15 minutes ago, you knew that people were alone on this planet.
3: Again, shockingly relevant from movies from 1997, Men in Black right there. Conspiracy theory and Air Force One. All things that are going on in the world today. We're going to dig into 1997 a little bit more with Ed Conroy coming up later tonight. The shows around South Park that had a massive impact on all of us that maybe spun out of it, related to it, or competed with it. The reality is whether we like it or not, adult cartoons took off at this time, and us adults have been watching them ever since. It's Throwback Thursday, Shane Hewitt and The Night Shift. We'll be right back.
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15: From the National Newsroom of the Canadian Press, I'm John Kennedy. Quebec's Premier Christine Fréchette says some industries may be in survival mode if the United States' new 50% tariffs on some Canadian goods come to pass next week. Meeting with economic stakeholders in Montreal today, Fréchette said in French that she expects Canada-U.S. trade negotiations to intensify over the coming days. She added that some lines can't be crossed, including supply management for the dairy sector, and the protection of culture and language. Canada-U.S. Trade Minister Dominic LeBlanc is in Washington today, meeting with U.S. Trade Representative Jameson Greer for the second time this week. Winemaker Keenan Throssell at Sage Hills Winery says smoke from BC wildfires is having an effect on this year's grapes, causing a shift in the production process. However, Throssell says the fires are also likely to weigh on tourism revenues, which account for 3/4 of the business's income.
16: The entire Okanagan really relies on tourism, and August and September are typically our busiest months in the tasting room, which those months are what get us through the winter. We don't see a pickup in it again until May.
15: Even before the most current wildfires, Throssell says tourism has been down in recent years due to previous fires. Court documents are revealing some